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0: 2, week 3? No, it takes about a month, a little longer sometimes for a new coordinator usually to come in and get their offense set. Remember when I tell you that about the Chargers? Remember when I tell you that about the Commanders? Remember when I tell you that about Dallas's defense? All right? These are all new teams with new coordinators and coaches. The Raiders aren't going to look right maybe till 2028. But imagine if things start going awry real early and Brandon Ayuk is in the front of the microphones and the cameras. You want that guy, that massive distraction in your locker room? I got to imagine Washington's like, their general manager has got to be thinking, no. No, thank you. We are done. We don't want this guy. And if it's not Washington, if it's not his boy Jaden Daniels, who's going to want Brandon Ayuk? Who's going to want this guy with those videos and those issues and those things to say when all he's got to do is be quiet and answer the phone when John Lynch calls? And he couldn't even do that. Don't get it, man. I do not get it. Coming up on the other side, Flo Balogun, free Flo Balogun. Your wish is granted. We'll talk about Team USA's striker back in action. Was it the right move? 310-840-4910. Mike Wickett, Westwood One Sports.
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0: What do you think of the red card reversal?
1: Well, I agree with the previous caller that, I'm an ex-coach, 8 years, high school coach, Sherman Oaks Center for Study City Championship. It was the end of the game. People were tired. It was not intentional. When you looked at it, it was not intentional. And to me, a red card is when it's intentional, not just, as a friend of mine put it, it's in the book some places. One of the he didn't go into with detail. So I think the reversal is legitimate. He will serve a suspension later on, but not for now because, once again, the end of the game, they're very tired, and I believe that it was, once again, not intentional. But I want to talk about FIFA's corruption, if I may.
0: Real quick, please.
1: Norway won today. Norway bumped Israel out of contention in the preliminaries. And a question for you. Do you know when Israel made it to the World Cup? And don't answer right now because we're on short time. In 1970, in Mexico City, the only time FIFA moved them away from Asia. Now, the last time I looked at the map of the world, Israel is basically in Asia. Why can't they play in Asia? Because the Arab countries in the 50s said, if you let Israel play in Asia, and nobody walks. And Israel all of a sudden ended up in Europe. Now, the Israelis say it made us better soccer players, well, football players. No, that's not fair. You play in your geography. You play in that neighborhood. So I'm happy for Norway that they won, but I also happen to believe that Israel should be moved to play in the Asian world. Not, they had to play in what they call Oceania in 1970, and they won.
0: I gotcha. I got to get to a break, but I appreciate the phone call and the history lesson. You have yourself a great rest of your 4th of July weekend, my friend. Good to hear from you. And don't be a last-time caller there, Mark. Appreciate it. It's good to get coaches on that know the game a hell of a lot better than I'll ever know it. It's good to get those smart people on. We like doing that. Coming up, we end the show by ranking stuff. Top five in whatever category we feel like doing. Could be sports. It might not be. That's next on Westwood One Sports.
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0: we do. When you have your smoke and then you go in someone's car or someone's house or you go on a date or whatever, you stink like an ashtray. All right? If you stop smoking, you won't smell like an ashtray. That's number four. Number three, the third best reason to quit smoking. Dude, you get your taste back. Everything tastes better. You don't always have the taste of the ashtray in your mouth as you're trying to eat. Everything tastes better when you quit smoking. Number two, money. I don't even know what a pack of cigarettes cost these. When I quit smoking, cigarettes were like $8 a pop or something like that. And I bet they're more. And I bet they're more in different states, too. But you save hundreds, if not thousands, of dollars when you quit smoking. And the number one reason to quit smoking is your long-term health. Unfortunately, my father, who smoked for 60 years, is on oxygen all the time. He's at home. He's on oxygen. He drives somewhere. He takes the portable oxygen with him. He's got COPD. Smoked for 8 years. It's tough for him to walk across the room. Your long-term health. And I'm not going to sit here and preach. You're probably an adult. But quit smoking, okay? Quit smoking. Don't smoke cigarettes. Vaping's no better for you, all right? The only thing you should be putting into your lungs is air, pure air. For the record, I loved smoking, all right? I smoked for 16 years up until 12 years ago. It was awesome. I loved it. But the benefits far outweigh the negatives. The benefits of quitting smoking far outweigh anything I ever did while I was smoking, all right? And today's my 12-year anniversary. You can quit. Do it for yourself. I quit cold turkey. Cold turkey might not be the answer for everybody. Maybe you need gum. Maybe you need the patch. Maybe you need hypnosis. Maybe you need to wane. Maybe you do need a vape to kind of take your nicotine level down. Whatever that is, whatever you got to do, man, your family will thank you. You will thank you. Your wallet will thank you. Quit smoking if you can, man. Do it today. Or start it today. And you know what? Start small. If, like, you smoke a pack a day, try 5 cigarettes a day. Do that for a couple of days in a row. Maybe 3 a day. Maybe try to go a day. Start small. You can do it. Quit smoking. All right? Today's my 12-year anniversary. And every year on July 5th, I celebrate. It's also my friend Taylor's birthday. So happy birthday, Taylor. She always got a second billing because it's always my smoke anniversary. It's all about me first. You understand. All right, that is it. Next time I talk to you next Saturday night here on Westwood One Sports. Thanks to our producer, the tallest Latino in all of talk radio, Mondo Hernandez. Also to our producer, Will Dalton. Will, are you taking us through the night along with Johnny Ballgame?
1: I will be here.
0: All right. Johnny and Will the rest of the night. Thank you so much for listening. So many great calls today. Thanks to everybody. Go USA. Happy birthday. Beat Belgium tomorrow. John Mallory's next. My name is Mike Wickett. 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

0: right? 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

phone call and says, you know that was a bad call. We all know it was a bad call. You have the power to overturn it. You need to do this. And for whatever reason, they obliged. And whoever, whether it was the commander in chief or anybody else saying, you need to make this switch, the president of FIFA did, went along with it, almost agreeing that it was a horse crap call. I mean, if it's not a horse crap call to let open the

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0: when we return. 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Well done, FIFA.
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0: That was just all in all a really good call, I felt. But, dude, if he scores, and the best point you made is, like, Morocco doesn't have this power. Morocco got screwed on an offsides call or whatever it was, and they don't have a president or anyone that can call and say, hey, there's Article 27 over there. You can fix this, and I need you to. No, it's unfair. This is a USA unfair deal, and that's why the world's pissed off. But again, was it corrupt? I don't know. I'm asking you, because the article, the rule is they can switch this. They never do it. Maybe they've never done it, but it's there. And how they went about getting to that conclusion? Yeah, not everybody has the power that U.S. and FIFA have with this relationship. He got that done. If that is the case, I'm still waiting for more information on exactly how it went down. That's what I really want to know. I wish I could have that call recorded. I mean, if it was and it makes him look good, he'll probably let everybody hear it. But anyway, yeah, man, if Balogun scores, oh yeah, it's going to be, I mean, I'll be at the game too. Yes. Sorry, I'm rubbing it in. I don't want to. I'm sorry. But man, I hope he scores. But you're right. The rest of the world is going to shake their head and say, Team USA, you know what? Nah, we're done with you. And if you win it, we're going to put an asterisk next to your World Cup. Would that bug you, American sports fan? Even though you're saying, hey, everybody, or at least most, are saying it was a bad call to begin with. Balogun should not have been suspended. Article 27. 310-840-4910. Best sporting event you've been to? We're asking for those as well. I'm Johnny Ballgame. Guys, download the Westwood One Sports app.
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1: 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And yes, we're counting. You're home for the NFL. Westwood One Sports.
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0: Steph. Welcome to Westwood One Sports Night, Steph. 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
1: Caller, what's up?
0: Hey, bud.
1: So, I don't know. I'm not like the soccer fanatic, but hey, you know what? This is pretty awesome. But let me just ask you a question. The first question: Who oversees FIFA?
0: The FIFA. What I got here, and that's reading Article 27. It said FIFA's judicial bodies. I'm sure that means it's a president. It's a position or two below the president. You know, it's the same type of hierarchy, and I don't know if the president has the ultimate say or not. I need these questions, too.

0: Is FIFA corrupt? Like, all these leagues, you know, they're up to something, and it's like you can't blame whoever was lobbying for the U.S. men's national team to redact that red card. It's like Flo Balogun is a very talented player. You'd want him to play in the game. I just don't like that. To me, it seems un-American to a degree where it's like, let's just go win the game with who we have available. And so that's what bothered me. And I was listening to you talk about it, and I kind of am fired up that you're chatting about soccer and World Cup on terrestrial radio. So I wanted to call in.
1: Well, let's keep it going. What do you guys think right there of that call? 310-840-4910. We're going to play commercial catch-up. I'm Johnny Ballgame on Westwood One.
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0: I thought that was wrong, too. Again, it's subjective. Just like the ref, just like VAR, just like Caleb, just like Josh, just like Roadhouse, just like Peyton Lodge, you know? And it feels like most people are thinking that was a chicken crap call. And FIFA righted or wrong. Because this was important. It is the World Cup. It is in America. It is in Seattle. The team, all this stuff in that crock pot. This is a really big deal. And if, yeah, Article 27, you're probably not going to try to exercise in group play, I guess, or whatever other FIFA event. But in this, of this magnitude, whoever it is, commander in chief or whatnot, felt that Article 27, look, this is when, this is the time, this is justifiable to use it and exercise it now. Again, if you don't bring, in my opinion, presidents and politics into it, and you just, FIFA released a statement, we exercised Article 27. Balogun's playing, we're suspending the suspension, we'll deal with it later, he's eligible. I don't think you have the pissing and moaning necessarily that you have across the planet right now. But I think it's daddy got involved. That's what bugs people. And it bugs you in Little League and it bugs you in the World Cup. 310-840-4910. Going to take a quick one. We'll get to the calls when we come back. I'm Johnny Ballgame. Appreciate you guys. Will Dalton producing Roadhouse. Peyton Lodge running our board. On Westwood One. Download, guys. 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

0: 27 based on this. Balogun's playing, and they're going to review the penalty down the road. You would have thought, great, good call. Thank you, FIFA. You made a mistake to begin with, and you've corrected it. I think that's where the majority is, and that's not just American soccer fans. The world of soccer is saying, yeah, that was a crappy call. So if there was no, you know, commanders-in-chief and politics and this and that, and you just read that statement, I don't think there'd be the commotion. But, yeah, it's kind of, you know, Team USA has certain, what, loopholes or cards it can play that others can't. Now, we don't know this. What if some of those other countries called for an Article 27 exercise as well, and they were denied it, and Team USA gets it? Maybe that's something, but we don't have that information. Article 27, I know. It's weird, whatever, gives the presidents of FIFA the right to step in on a penalty. I mean, it's right in front of me. Johnny Ballgame, let's keep them lining up. I'll get to the calls when we come back on Westwood One Sports. Guys, download the Westwood One Sports app.
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0: quit night shift because she could no longer read confidently in low light. 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

0: on the planet, Florin Balogun. Yeah, it's just crazy how we're on how we're talking about this thing. I'm all for it. I like it. 310-840-4910. In all the matches of the World Cup I've watched, we've all watched, there is, man, there's a lot of things that aren't similar with the way soccer goes about it and then the normal American sport. But there is one absolute similarity, and it is, it's a global annoyance, dude. It's next. It's next. Westwood One Sports, Johnny Ball Game. 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
2: 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Can the red, white, and blue do it again tomorrow night?
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0: Call Herzig for a consultation. 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Cherry Tab says, look after yourself. 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Who can argue with that?
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0: opposing federations are going to point to that being like, you guys need it. And God forbid Balogun scores. God forbid he's
1: I was going to say that. What if Balogun has two goals?
0: If Balogun scores the deciding goal, I mean, every other federation in the world is going to look at this as a black mark.
1: 100%. Thank you. Great call, Thomas in Chicago. I love it. We take the best calls here on Westwood One Sports Night with Johnny Ballgame. Because I agree with a couple of things you said there. I won't pick them all apart. That was just all in all a really good call, I felt. But, dude, if he scores, and the best point you made is like Morocco doesn't have this power. Morocco got screwed on an offsides call or whatever it was. And they don't have a president or anyone that can call and say, hey, there's Article 27 over there. You can fix this, and I need you to. No, it's unfair. This is a USA unfair deal, and that's why the world's pissed off. But again, was it corrupt? I don't know. I'm asking you. Because the article, the rule is they can switch this. They never do it. Maybe they've never done it. But it's there. And how they went about getting to that conclusion? Yeah, not everybody has the power that U.S. and FIFA have with this relationship. He got that done. If that is the case, I'm still waiting for more information on exactly how it went down. That's what I really want to know. I wish I could have that call recorded. I mean, if it was and it makes him look good, he'll probably let everybody hear it. But anyway, if Balogun scores, oh, yeah. It's going to be, I'll be at the game, too. Yes! Sorry, I'm rubbing it in. I don't want to. I'm sorry. But, man, I hope he scores. But you're right. The rest of the world is going to shake their head and say, Team USA, you know what? Nah, we're done with you. And if you win it, we're going to put an asterisk next to your World Cup. Would that bug you, American sports fan? Even though you're saying, hey, everybody, or at least most, are saying it was a bad call to begin with. Balogun should not have been suspended. Article 27. 310-840-4910. Best sporting event you've been to? We're asking for those as well. I'm Johnny Ballgame. Guys, download the Westwood One Sports app.
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0: yourself. 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

0: redact that red card. It's like Flo Balogun is a very talented player. You'd want him to play in the game. I just don't like. It's like that to me. It seems un-American to a degree where it's like let's just go win the game with who we have available. And so that's what bothered me. And I was listening to you talk about it, and I kind of am fired up that you're chatting about soccer and World Cup on terrestrial radio. What? So I wanted to call in.
1: Well, let's keep it going. What do you guys think right there of that call? 310-840-4910. We're going to play commercial catch-up. I'm Johnny Ballgame on Westwood One.
2: It's our nation's 250th birthday. 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

0: with Johnny Ballgame.
1: Yeah, this song will be playing a lot throughout Seattle as we get ready in my lifetime, the biggest

0: that they have Article 27 where they can get rid of some of this bull crap. VAR and the official on the field. Cool. I mean, that should have been enough, I think, to move on. Again, I don't know, but maybe it wasn't, because it should have been a red card all along. And the call was right. And then this just shows whatever corruption or doing a favor or having political or whatever type of power to be able to make that call and get it fixed. The rest of the countries, the United Nations are like, man, that's bull crap. Come on. Everybody gets red cards. It all sucks. We've all dealt with it. Article 27, here's what you can do with that. And that's where people are all over the map on this one, literally, because it's a global. I mean, how often in sports do you get this type of controversy or just discussion where, like, there's a sports fan in, like, every country that's emotionally tied to this or cares? You know, I'll stand behind it, and we'll get to the calls here, too. But I'll stand behind it. FIFA, right it or wrong. That shouldn't have been called, in my opinion, a red card, whatever. He shouldn't have played. Or he should have played, I meant. Shouldn't have been suspended. Now, how you went about righting the wrong, was that wrong? 310-840-4910. Taking your calls.
1: We believe in being accountable to you, the listener, which is why we're a member of the Canadian Broadcast Standards Council. As a member, we're committed to upholding the highest standards of broadcasting and adhering to specific codes of conduct. If you have a comment on what you've heard, contact us or visit the CBSC's website, cbsc.ca. We'll respond to your concerns and send you information on the council and its codes.
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0: I can promise it'll never be like this again, guys.
1: We're still talking football.
2: Hey, for this time of year, though, that's a pretty good thing because it's like, man, we got something. We got juice out here that we don't have to go NFL or NBA
0: good
2: free
0: point.
2: Agency. We don't have to do it.
0: Think about that. We didn't even whisper NBA free agency. And you know what? I'm happy with that. Let everybody else talk about the NBA free agency.
2: LeBron's
0: you're right.
2: On the market.
0: And he's probably going to be on a team next week when we go on the air, potentially. Yeah. The one global annoyance, and my gosh, soccer, you can't say anything on this, but my gosh, just arguing with refs. I think soccer's worse than the NBA. Every call, every non-call. Not only that, but they like legitimately fake cry, moan, wail. Like the amount of communication that I've noticed in the World Cup between soccer players and the officials, it's annoying. It's too much. Sometimes I wish the officials would just tell them to shut up and move on. Like NBA's bad, don't get me wrong, it's the worst. They flop, but it's not bad as soccer. And you have certain players in the NBA, they will talk to the official, I swear, every single time the whistle is blown in their account. Every time they'll talk to the official. They do it in soccer, too. Like, it's annoying, in my opinion. Thoughts on that as well. And we'll get these calls going. I'm Johnny Ballgame. Download the Westwood One Sports app.
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0: Westwood One Sports Night. You know, Roadhouse Dalton producing. Peyton Lodge running our board. Roadhouse, have you ever heard of the TV show Blind Date?
1: I feel like I have. I haven't watched it, but I feel like I've heard of it.
0: Back in the day, it was a big, big, like, kind of reality show. People would go on a blind date. They'd tape it. Well, the host of Blind Date, Roger Lodge, that's Peyton's dad, dude. Our board operator, yes. Man. He lives in the house. He lives in the house that Blind Date built, man. Yes.
1: Jeez.
0: Isn't that cool? I watched that show when I was in college. Yeah, Blind Date. Yeah, it's an honor, Peyton Lodge. Good stuff, bud.
2: Thanks, guys.
0: Oh, let's get the ball game song flying on this. Turn this up, Peyton Lodge.
3: Most of y'all ain't. Let me tell ya about Johnny Gold Game. Compared to him, most of y'all lame.
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0: 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We are live at the 31st annual Jay's Care Golf Classic at Rattlesnake Point Golf Club. And Brent, we've done this, I don't know, I probably should have looked this up, how many years consecutively we've done this. Feels like this is the best weather day we've ever had for this thing. I feel like either it's sweltering, there's rain, or it's freezing cold.
1: Yes.
0: And this is like, this is nice. This is a good, nice, very good, like room temperature weather
1: yes.
0: day.
1: Oh, could not agree more. It's beautiful. You know me, I'm like the quarter zip kid. I always like to have my emotional support quarter zip or light sweater on. So the fact that I feel confident in saying I'm going to be able to keep this thing on for like another hour or so.
0: Yeah, that's good.
1: With this beautiful temp we've got, it is wonderful, wonderful, wonderful. And the only problem with being at a golf course is I would say it's where I feel my most at peace,
0: yeah.
1: but where I feel like doing the least amount of work.
0: Oh, yeah.
1: Like that's it's like I am my best self here, mm-hmm. but my least wanting to work self here.
0: No, I get that entirely. One of my favorite things is that just like at Augusta National, how you hear all the sounds of nature, right? And some of them are real, and
1: for
0: some
1: sure.
0: of them, yeah, it's enhanced.
1: Unreal.
0: Yeah, they're
1: unreal.
0: In.
1: That's
0: yeah.
1: what you're saying. It's like, yeah. that's unreal.
0: That's unreal.
1: Yeah.
0: I love hearing, like, there's frogs
1: yep.
0: in a pond or something near us, and I love hearing just, like, the ribbit. And maybe that will get into our microphones at some point, and it'll feel like we're on a golf course, because that, to me, was the real indicator to my brain that we're on a golf course, is that the frogs were going bananas.
1: This is actually a really good sign of how much the industry has changed, because, I mean, 20 years ago, there would have been not only producer Austin Mackey and technical whiz Stephen Coyle with us, but we also would have had at least one, if not an army of interns. We would have sent them out with microphones mm-hmm. and been like, I want to hear a frog. Go
0: yeah.
1: find me one. It's like, because we don't have anything like necessarily better to do.
0: Yeah.
1: Hence why there's not interns maybe piling around all the time. But that's all I can think of now is like, Mackey's lucky we don't have an extra mic and a Moran's poking
0: yeah.
1: around, because I'd be sending him out there to find me a frog. That's
0: yeah.
1: right. Yeah.
0: Yeah. You just have to take my word for it. There are frogs here. We are amongst nature at Rattlesnake Point Golf Club. So many
1: no
0: great
1: snakes, though. Please.
0: No.
1: Please.
0: No. I don't.
1: I'm out on
0: yeah,
1: snakes.
0: I feel like rattlesnakes, not necessarily indigenous to this area.
1: Northern Ontario. You can see them.
0: Are you being serious?
1: Yes.
0: Okay.
1: That's the thing.
0: Okay.
1: I am abundantly aware of all snake danger at all points of time.
0: Okay.
1: There are some northern Ontario, but
0: so,
1: not this area.
0: Hold
1: no.
0: on. What did
1: I don't
0: do?
1: Know what I don't
0: what?
1: Ask don't you're I knew it. I was waiting for like, hey, what's the rattlesnake doing in January? What's
0: yeah.
1: it doing? I knew
0: yes.
1: that. I knew that was going to be your
0: yes.
1: follow-up. Here's all I need to know. Here's the most important part of that.
0: They're not here.
1: Not bothering me
0: yeah.
1: is what it's not doing.
0: Yeah, okay.
1: Yeah.
0: All right. Okay. Not concerned about rattlesnakes in this region of the GTA. Anyways,
1: lots of sick hat in the pro shop here. That's it.
0: Yeah. Okay. Lots of great Blue Jays guests coming up later on in the

0: program. How about 92 World Series MVP Pat Border is going to join us later on. Good. Would have been cool if like the Blue Jays weren't a flaming tire fire, but them's the breaks, baby. We'll talk about them after 7 o'clock. But we got to start with Canada's World Cup entry being now complete after losing 3-0 to Morocco in the round of 16. Man, it did feel a little bit like that opening match of last World Cup 4 years ago in Qatar against Belgium, where it's like, man, they were right there. They might have been the better team. And in that one, they actually missed a penalty because Alphonso Davies did want to score Canada's first ever goal at a World Cup.
1: That, sure did.
0: That came one game later against Croatia, despite the fact that Jonathan David was the more experienced penalty taker. Anyways, yeah, Canada, full value for the first 45 minutes of that game. They were, I think, reasonably, you could call them the better team.
1: Yep.
0: In the opening 45, they were the team that seemed more intent on creating something. There was a save to be made on the Morocco side. And then eventually the team that is, what, seventh in the FIFA world rankings, showing its quality. First opportunity, they get 1-0. And then the final scoreline looks like a blowout. It really did feel like Canada obviously needing to create something. The holes were exposed on the back end, and as a result, it's a 3-0 win for a team that was pretty heavily favored going into this thing, and Canada's done in the round of 16. Now, Brent, like, obviously, like, it's degrees of success. Like,
1: yes,
0: we can't talk about, like, obviously a success, maybe an unqualified success, but, like, it's degrees of how much of a success it was. Like, what were you left feeling after you watched Canada, man, be right there? And we can talk about Jesse Marsh's comments later.
1: Yep.
0: I think he's right. Like, there were times where they were right there, but ultimately, you look at the final scoreline, they lose 3-0 to a team they were expected to lose against. In fact, that's the way this tournament went. They won the games that they were favored by Vegas to win outside of the Bosnia game, the first one. And they drew that one, and they looked like if they played 180 minutes, they might have won that thing because they were pressing by the end after tying it. But ultimately, not beating or even getting a result against anybody they were underdogs against.
1: Yeah, I think first things first, what was I thinking after that? I was thinking, let's park my Alphonso Davies comments because I want to talk about this tournament as a whole. Because that was, like, just to be perfectly honest, that was the biggest thing rattling around in my brain. But when I think back and I look at this World Cup and I think about it, I don't know how it can be anything other than an unqualified success, unmitigated. Like, there is no, but they lost to a team that was seventh in the world. And yeah, okay, if you want to sit here and say it was 3-0 in the final, watch the game, nerd. It was not a 3-0 beatdown for the entirety of the game. Canada, to your point, you know, I texted a couple of my more soccer-watching friends at, you know, the halftime. I'm like, is it just me or is this going really well for us? Like, it feels like this is exactly how you would have drawn it up, and you just get everything you could have wanted other than the goal early on. And yeah, when that doesn't happen and you're playing against the team clearly better than you, you just hope they don't get the first one, because then, exactly like you said, then you got to press. When you press, you get out of formation, counterattacks the other way, yada, yada, yada. So I think that, I don't know how you can look at this and have any type of sour taste in your mouth or, oh man, if only, what are you talking about? If only Canada was one of the last 16 teams standing in the World Cup. Like, it is crazy town. They won a knockout round game. And I know the knockout round game is against the team that wouldn't have typically played in them. South Africa, we wouldn't have been playing in a typical knockout round. Like, if go back to the last World Cup, it would have been the success of all successes if Canada had got through that group, regardless of what happened. And I'm looking at it much the same way. Once they beat South Africa, it was degrees of success, but nothing less than this is absolutely 100% slam dunk success. It was a great tournament for Canada, and I don't know how to look at it as any other way.
0: No, you don't need to look at it in any other
1: good
0: way.
1: I don't want to.
0: And especially
1: don't
0: considering, like, even go back to 4 years ago, right? And, of course, like, the tournament is different, right?
1: Yep.
0: There's more teams. There's 48 as opposed to 32 4 years ago in Qatar, where Canada did have to qualify.
1: And yep. But
0: they qualified shockingly. That was a team that people could see in the future being on the rise, and eventually it was supposed to lead to this World Cup, a home World Cup, where, okay, yeah, they didn't have to qualify, but they're not going to embarrass themselves because they're actually going to be ready for the world stage in 2026. And then, shockingly, they just ran roughshod through World Cup qualifying, we had the incredible moments like the Azteca and hanging in there against Mexico and beating the United States. There were some incredible moments leading up to that World Cup in Qatar. And then we looked at the group and we're like, oh, okay, Belgium's going to be the tough ones, but I don't know, Morocco, Croatia, okay. And it turns out like two of the teams in their group were final four participants in the World Cup. And yeah, they scored a goal. That was nice. And we had the 90 minutes against Belgium where you're like, oh man, they could have gotten a result, but didn't.
1: Yep.
0: Ultimately it was, okay, that was a team that was happy to be there, mm-hmm. right? And then it's like, okay, so where are our expectations at that point? Well, how about getting a result and maybe a win and getting out of your group would be a nice first step. Mission accomplished.
1: Mm-hmm.
0: And beyond that, you win a knockout stage game. Now, granted, again, it's a different World Cup. It's a round of 32, which is the only time in World Cup history that's ever existed as a knockout round game.
1: Can I just get in on that? The idea of, well, that's not a typical World Cup. Okay, I agree, but it's going to be going forward. So, I'm as guilty of this as anyone else. Yes. I'm like, well, that's not normal. It's like, yeah, but it is going forward.
0: Yeah.
1: This wasn't a one-off experiment, and FIFA said, you know what? Made too much money on this thing. Time to turn back. Let's go back to the way it used to be.
0: Right.
1: No, this is the way the World Cup is going to be going forward. So, and I'm as guilty of anyone of talking about it like it's this like one-off experiment they're doing. No, it's just called the World Cup now.
0: Yeah, that's right. So it's hard to put it in the context of history because it is now the history is being made going forward with a 48 team and who knows how many teams we eventually get to at the World Cup. But yeah, this is the
1: 300 teams.
0: Right. This is the reasonable next step in the progression of this team. But now, what do you do for expectations going forward? We'll get to the Alphonso Davies in just a second, so don't worry about that. But okay, so wow, and progression's not always linear.
1: No,
0: rarely. As you can see, very much with the Blue Jays, you don't go from Game 7 of the World Series to next year you win it. It turns out, unless something shocking is about to happen. But yeah, where does that go? Where do expectations go now? Because the expectations, I think, and correct me if I'm wrong, after getting into the World Cup and qualifying and scoring the first ever goal at a World Cup, it was get a result, get a win, and especially considering the expanded World Cup, getting out of your group. And man, wouldn't it be nice to win an elimination game?
1: Yep.
0: And they did that. So where do expectations go now?
1: They have to stay exactly where they are. Like, I think that this is one of the interesting things, and it's one of the things that I think, I'll be honest, just for me, as a like North American sports fan, the idea of cheering for a result like this, now that it's not a novelty, I think is going to be interesting, right? You go talk to somebody from Switzerland. I don't know. What are they hoping for happens in every World Cup? Probably win a knockout round game. Maybe if they really like their team, they want to win too. I think that's the place you're going to now exist in the world. Hey, I'm not putting it past Canada soccer. If they want to go, you know, become the next Morocco and make a jump into the top 10 in the world, I would love that. I think that's amazing. But to start expecting that, I think is a little greedy. And that doesn't mean that the powers that be shouldn't be pushing for it. Like, get greedy. That's your job. You should try to be as good as possible. But I think for the standard fan of this team, of Canada soccer, I think this is now a really interesting place. It's all been climbed. The climb is so fun. And even this year, where it felt like, okay, maybe you kind of did as much as you could have, climbed another step, winning the knockout round game, the 6-0 blasting of Qatar, all those things were awesome. Mm-hmm. And look, you blast anybody 6-0 in a World Cup, I guarantee they were happy in Germany when they blasted Curacao 7-1 in this tournament. Yeah. So I don't think stuff like that loses its luster, but this is just where you are now. I think you're going forward in the World Cup that's going to have this many teams in it, you're expecting to get out of the group. I think going forward, you have, and you know, luck of the draw. See how it shakes out. You get a power in the round of 32. Okay, that's going to suck, but you should kind of go into the World Cup expecting to have a chance to win one of those games. And I think that's the really interesting point, is that was all like a level unexpected before. And now I think that's just the level we existed and we operate in, or at least that's how I look at it.
0: So I would say in life, this is a bad way to go about things, where you like look at your neighbors and judge whether you're having success by comparing yourself to what they have and how they're living. Don't do that. That's a bad way to live. Okay?
1: As somebody who does it all the time, don't do it.
0: Don't way to live. Yeah. Do it. But I think that's what Canada should be doing now, is looking at CONCACAF. And I know now, and who knows, maybe the United States loses to Belgium despite the, and don't worry, we'll get to that as well, despite the fact

0: that Balogun's red card was rescinded and he gets to play tonight against Belgium. But they're the last CONCACAF team standing after Mexico loses in one of the most exhilarating World Cup matches in recent history yesterday at the Azteca. But it's not that they lost to like a power, like one of the real favorites, not the favorite, but England could easily win this thing, and it's coming home and all that.
1: It probably won't.
0: If history is any indication, it's not coming home, but it could. Who knows?
1: In theory, it could come home, absolutely.
0: But, okay, Mexico, that was, and part of it is the venue, too, but that was viewed as a very difficult matchup for the English, right?
1: Yep.
0: And the Americans are viewed as like a dark horse, maybe to win the whole thing here, right? Mexico, the United States, they're in that tier of like, probably not, but who knows, given the right circumstances, especially these home World Cup matches. Yeah, maybe they are a team that could end up in a semifinal or a final or win the whole damn thing. And I think that's the next step for Canada. And I put the cart ahead of the horse a little bit because I saw them compete against the Americans and the Mexicans on that World Cup qualification journey 4 years ago. And I've seen them beat the Americans in the third place game of, what was that? Was that Copa? I've seen them beat the Americans. I've seen them hang in there against the Mexicans. I've seen them go to Azteca and not get blown off the pitch, right?
1: Yep.
0: That I thought, okay, that this team is ready for prime time when it came to its neighbors in CONCACAF. But it's a different feeling. And maybe the Moroccans didn't take them seriously in the first half of that knockout round game. But I want, in 4 years, two things. One, because now we have to qualify again, right?
1: Yep.
0: I don't want any of this. It's not going to be no stress, but like relatively stress-free qualification for Canada. None of this. Remember in the old days
1: the
0: of
1: hex.
0: Just getting to the hex,
1: oh,
0: right?
1: Oh, yeah.
0: And it's different now. The hex doesn't exist.
1: Put a hex on you.
0: Yeah, but like the Panamas and the Honduras and the Costa Ricas should be, honestly, no problem. Knock on wood. Like that should be like fait accompli for this Canadian team. So I want it to be stress-free advancing to the World Cup. And I want this team to be playing so well that you're like, holy cow, like look at where this team has come in a span of 12 years. And yeah, mate, they're not going to win it. Like,
1: no.
0: You're crazy. You put money on Canada to win it. But man, they're going to give anybody that matches up against them in the knockout rounds a real run for their money and could, given the right circumstance, win, which I guess is true about the Morocco game. But yeah, it just, the finishing wasn't there. I want it to feel different. I want it to feel like it felt for Mexico against England, and like it feels, I'm sure, tonight for the Americans against Belgium.
1: Well, and I'll be honest, as you're laying that out, I'm like, yeah, that's ridiculous. But it felt that way for 45 minutes against Morocco, and they didn't have their best player and one of their next five most important, and that's probably being generous to a couple other guys on the team in Davies and Kone, right? So how different does that game feel if you have two guys that you're really counting on? Probably quite a bit different, right? Does it mean they win? Well, probably not. But it does mean that it is exactly that. It's that tough test that you think about. I think this is where it's going to be really interesting. You know, we've been on the opposite side of this when I'm, you know, speaking specifically about the Americans with the sport we care about most, right? Like with hockey, we've been watching them coming. And the argument there has always been, look, it's

0: it's just a population size issue. Like, they're just going to continue pumping out so many players. Canada's on the other side of that. We're not going to be sitting here going, I mean, look at our population. We just have so many more people than the States. It's not going to be that way. So I think that'll be curious to see, and it's where the next level of guys has to come from. Like, you know, it's entirely possible we could be sitting here 50 years from now and talking about Alphonso Davies is the greatest, you know, Canadian national, not for what he did for the country, but just like in terms of his career, he was the most accomplished Canadian national. We could still be looking at that in 30, 40 years time. And I don't want that to be the case, but that's the thing that I'm wondering about is like, where are the next ones? And like, I'm not expecting either of us to have the answer of like who the 14-year-old, you know, Crosby of soccer is, but where are you able to develop those guys? Because that's what it's going to take. It's that next wave. And 4 years from now, for sure, but 8, 12, those type of things, I think you want to see it built on. But I'm with you. I think the idea of that, you know, you mentioned the Copa run. I want to see a Copa run again. Like, what do I want to see? Yeah, World Cup, we'll care about that. But when Copa rolls around, I don't want to be rolled over. I want to be right there in the thick of it. And, okay, do you get back to a semi last time? I mean, you did it last time. And in theory, everybody's, you know, better. You look at our best players, they're still really in their kind of primey primes. Maybe like the Eustachios of the world are getting longer in the tooth. But, I mean, you look at Davies, you look at Kone, you look at even a guy like Promise David, like how young all those guys are. There's no reason to think there can't be strides to be taken. So, yeah, at the World Cup, I want to see that. But I also, you know, if you're talking about our neighbors, like what does a Copa run look like again? And can they have a special run like they did last time?
1: Yeah. The next game of consequence for Canada is coming up in the fall when they get an automatic entry into the quarterfinals of the Nations League. And that's, it was the third place game for Nations League, but they beat the Americans. Anyways, okay, so we'll get to Alphonso Davies and his absence yesterday in just a second. Jesse Marsh, he pulled a Wemby, okay? He said, we're the better team. Wemby lost in 5 games in the NBA Finals to the Knicks. He did say it. Like, that's just a fact.
0: Yes.
1: But there's a context of, like, him leading up to it and talking about the finishing and the quality of the Moroccan finishing. And, yeah, you can watch it with your eyes. There were definitely stretches where the Canadians did look better. They couldn't convert, which is also part of, like, that's not necessarily surprising considering the narrative around them going into this thing.
0: Yep.
1: How do you think Jesse Marsh comported himself through this World Cup?
0: I've been one of the men for Marsh all World Cup long. I've been defending him, not blindly, but like with my eyes completely open and loving the tact he has taken at almost every turn, outside of the lying to us about Davies, but I haven't liked anything about that. So we'll park that for a second. I've liked the attitude he had heading into this. I like that for once we got to act like the underdogs. This was the first time I did not like it. I understand that this is part of your MO when you're the rah-rah guy. You can't exactly tuck your tail between your legs and go, oh, we lost. I'm so sad about this now. But I didn't like the idea of we were the better team. I think you can talk about liking the way your team played. I'd rather be us than them, buddy. Mm-hmm. They're seventh in the world and they're moving on. That's where even the most dyed-in-the-wool person who's trying to believe everything you're saying, that's where they get off the bus, and that's where I did as well. You'd rather be us than them. In what world? Like, there's no way that there's any truth of the matter to that. So, okay, that's his job. Like, he's Mr. Rah-Rah and get him going. And I don't say that dismissively. Like, I think it's been a big part of what's allowed him to succeed. But no, that was the first time I just checked out. I'm like, okay, all of you Marsh's men, you can march on without me. I'm getting off the bus here. Didn't like that one.
1: Yeah, I get it. And especially as an athlete, you have to have the mentality that you're going to win and that you're the best in the world at all times. And maybe you take your marching orders from your manager, from your head coach, from your leader. Yeah, I get it. But it just. Again, in context, it sounded a little less abrasive than just reading it off the page.
0: Yes.
1: That, yes, I'd rather be us than them. And we were the better team. But yeah, let's get real here. This is a team that was expected to win. And yes, you controlled large portions of the game. No question. I kind of felt that there would be more games like this where Canada controlled the majority of the game. And then because they don't quite have the world-class finishing that other nations do, they would be wanting. And kind of the way the Bosnia game played out to start the tournament. And yes, they got the goal from Kyle Larin coming off the bench. But yeah. Generally speaking, that's the issue with this team.
0: Yeah, I forget who it was who phrased it to me this way, but there's a lot of other teams

0: that are content to let Canada tire themselves out with the ball throughout much of these games. And it did feel like almost that's what was happening with Morocco there.
1: Rope-a-dope.
0: You also, like, again, I know Alphonso Davies is like the shark in Jaws. We keep referencing him.
2: Yeah, we'll see him. Talk him next.
0: Well, but it's funny. It's like no one's providing bigger cover to Jonathan David than that. It's like this guy's supposed to be one of the elite strikers in the world. And it's like, I don't know, maybe shoot one in the net. And other than the game where you get the hat trick. So I think it's interesting to see that the way they played out. But I will just say, even hearing it, forget reading it off the page. Mm-hmm. I was like, you know, I'm in my baby raising era. I'm like on the floor. I got twins tackling me. My kids jumping on my head, and I'm like, "Honey, can you rewind the TV? I could have swore this guy just said he'd rather be us than Morocco." Like even just hearing it took me back. So did not like it. But yes, we can move on. It's not a fireable offense. I'll never forgive Jesse Marsh for it. But I'd refer to the World Cup for him as like a great gymnastics routine. He was flipping and flying and twisting and tucking, didn't stick the landing. Like just a little wobble when he slammed the feet down and the hands go out.
2: But he didn't carry strong, like break his leg.
0: No, landing. No, he didn't do that.
2: Although that was a perfect landing.
0: I was going to say, like,
2: just broke her leg.
0: If like as he was talking, if he was like, "I'm striking all the right," and then his vocal cords just went out. Yeah, that's what that would be.
2: Yeah,
0: like.
2: You're right. Okay, so Alphonso Davies. It turns out the 15 minutes he played at the end of the South Africa match in the round of 32, the only minutes he would play in this entire World Cup, that because he, according to him, re-aggravated the hamstring injury and didn't feel right in the days leading up to the game. He actually had some imaging done, which didn't reveal anything.
0: Oh.
2: Came back clean entirely, but he said he didn't feel 100%. He also posted on Instagram after the loss to Morocco, not the way we wanted our World Cup journey to end. Representing Canada on the biggest stage in football is something I'll never take for granted. I'm proud to wear this badge and stand alongside a group of players who gave everything for our country. Personally, the tournament was one of the toughest challenges of my career. After suffering a hamstring injury, I wasn't able to perform at the level I know I'm capable of. It hurts knowing I couldn't give my all when my team and my country needed it most. That said, I don't believe in excuses. Football is full of setbacks, and how you respond is what defines you. This disappointment will only motivate me to recover, work harder, and come back stronger than ever. To everyone who supported us through every moment, thank you. Your belief and support never goes unnoticed. We'll learn from this. We'll grow. We'll be back. Okay. Are you satisfied, Brent? Are you going to put on your hockey glasses?
0: It's really hard not to. I kept taking them off, and then it was like they just kept flying back on my face. I'm like, no, put them down. Let me look at this. Nope. And came back. Like the words Nathan MacKinnon just kept rattling around in my brain. I also tried to remove the hockey context of it. And here's a question that I haven't got a straight answer to. I'm not expecting you to provide one. Maybe James Sharman will. I'd imagine he won't be able to because he's not Alphonso Davies or the doctor. But just, if this is a Champions League final, is he playing? I want to know the answer to that. And those are the things that I think when you get, look, if they come out and say, there was an MRI, it showed, I don't even know really what MRI show, but it showed a thing and he can't go, okay, what can I say? There's a literal injury that you have to deal with there. But when the coach is telling us and we now know that the imaging comes back clear and this is a, you don't feel it 100%. I watched Alphonso Davies and I would imagine 80% of that is better than 100% of whoever he's coming on in place of. And that's the thing I just can't wrap my head around. I'm really trying not to just do the hockey guy thing of like, Patrice Bergeron played with punctured lungs. Rich Peverly died and tried to come back in the game. I'm trying not to do that because I understand different sports are different and they go about their difference or they go about things in a different manner. But I watched that guy and I watched how big of a difference maker he was. And if the argument is that was 100% and there was only going to be 80%, I'd like to see 80% of it. So I am trying not to go to the absolute hilt with this take, but I'd be anything other than disingenuous and saying like, that's just where my head is. And I'm like constantly negotiating with my hockey brain to try to get out of it.
2: Yes. It's also hard to know where the motivations are, right? And it's also hard because, Bayern Munich, obviously the biggest stakeholder in all this, they have the most invested in the player and he Alfonso Davies has an allegiance to this country, no question, and he wants to perform. And according to the rules, right, the professional clubs are not supposed to impact the decision-making when it comes to health of the players at the World Cup. The nations have total autonomy when it comes to that.
0: And as we know at the World Cup, no outside entity comes in and puts their thumb on the scale, right, affecting any other parts of it, whether it be Alfonso Davies' MRI or a red card for an American striker.
2: Totally. Yeah. Anyways, here's what else we know. There's some German fella following Alfonso Davies around. He's been there for the entirety of this Canada World Cup entry, right? Like, he's been with him 100%. Mm-hmm. And it's not just because he's coming back from an injury. It's because Bayern Munich, you will recall, when the ACL injury was suffered in the third place game of the Nations League, they felt like Canada forced him into action or put the pressure on him or handled the injury incorrectly, resulting in a devastating injury, more devastating than the hamstring injury that he's currently dealing with, right? Like, took him out for months and months. Yep. So they're dubious of what Canada is doing. And yes, I understand also the pressure that's on Davies not to suffer a catastrophic injury, especially considering, like, Canada is a massive underdog. They've already they've exceeded expectations, right?
0: They've won their World Cup already.
2: Right, and he did appear. And I'm sure Bayern didn't want him to appear at all. Probably like, they not. Wanted him to say, man, I wish I could be there for you guys. I haven't played in a long time. I'm dealing with this soft tissue injury. And last time I played for this nation, it really blew up in my face and their faces. And there was, like, a war of words, you will recall, between Bayern and the Canadian national team.
0: Yep.
2: So I'm sympathetic to a degree. And maybe if this was a player a little bit later in his career and more established, I would have a little more bandwidth for, yeah, man, just play through it, gut it out, and who cares who gets mad at you, right? Yeah. This is how many opportunities are you going to have to play in a World Cup and a World Cup on home soil, right, which none. Many of these games were played. That's it. Like, it's probably not going to happen again. Yes. Is it, like, fence-sitting to say, like, I get it. Like, I'm not going to be furious at Alfonso Davies. And I think recent history does play into the decision-making here. But, yeah, do I wish it was a different result? Like, Canada was scoreless at the half against the sixth-ranked FIFA nation in the world. Mm-hmm. Even down 1-0 in the second half,
0: right,
2: he comes on for, again, 15 minutes. We saw how that changed the game. He didn't score the goal against South Africa,
0: nope,
2: but you can't tell me that he wasn't integral in changing the momentum and the feeling and the belief in that Canadian team.
0: Yeah, here's where I'd say I think I'm ultimately going to land on this. If Canada soccer has the next two World Cup cycles we want it to have, and, like, I'm not being ridiculous with what those expectations are. It's not win a World Cup in the next two cycles, but continue to be a country like this. I hope Alfonso Davies gets his chance to have his moment, and this isn't what I'll think of. But until a thing happens, it's going to be pretty hard for this not to be, you know, he's not just a good player on the team. He's not just their best player. Mm-hmm. He's the captain. He's the guy who stole the ball from Jonathan David at the last World Cup saying, no, I'm going to take this kick. Thank you. Thank you very much. This is the guy that has to be at the center of everything. And I don't say that as a knock on him, but to then remove yourself from the center of it. And maybe it's unfair for me to ask this or want this of him. He's the captain of our national team, playing at a spot in a World Cup that our country has never been to and we hope to be back to, but I can't sit here and definitively tell you it is a guarantee. I would have liked to have seen him, like, even watching the post-match interview, and I'm trying not to do, like, the body language doctor stuff, and, you know, I don't need him crying for us, I guess, but, like, it didn't seem like a guy who was broken up to not get to play. And I really try not to do that, but that's what I want out of the captain of my national team. I want him dying to play in these games. And, you know, I've seen the argument from a lot of other people on the other side saying, well, I mean, look at Sid. He didn't force his way through. He didn't play. Yet Sid's done a lot. And he's had a lot of chances, and quite frankly, like, probably will have one or two more if he wants to go to a world championship or whatever it is. Alfonso Davies is going to have more, but he doesn't have the resume. And this was him being the captain and not pushing through. It's really hard for me not to have a tinge of, ugh, I'm just like such a parent now. This is where I go. Disappointment in it. And that's I think where I kind of ultimately land. It's not vitriol. It's not this guy's a bad Canadian. It's not this guy doesn't care, but I'm disappointed that it didn't seem to break him up more, and he didn't seem to want to push through or be the guy to put his thumb on the scale.
2: Yeah, here's the reality is that Alphonso Davies might be the best player that is currently playing in a CONCACAF

0: nation, right? Mexico, the United States included.
1: Yeah.
0: Like he's one of the best players in Europe. And Canada essentially didn't have him for the entirety of this tournament, which, yeah, should be... Yeah, you should be putting that caveat on the end of everything when we're evaluating how successful this World Cup run was. But, yeah, okay, imagine Alfonso Davies says, screw it, the German guy who's following around,
1: Hans.
0: He gives him the Heisman.
1: Yeah.
0: And he says, I'm playing. And not only am I playing, I'm starting. And then suffers a re-aggravation, is, you know, tears his hamstring, is out for months and months and months. And, yeah, he's getting tens of millions of dollars from Bayern Munich.
1: Yep.
0: Like, is it possible that his Bayern Munich career is over because he goes against, like, and they know the sure. history of the player, and they know that he wasn't feeling 100% and still pushed through it. And twice now in the last couple of years, he's suffered a significant yep. injury playing for the national team in moments where it was not a World Cup final, because that's, you know, the German sensibility, despite their national team not doing much in recent World Cups, is like, okay, you're not one of the nations that could win this thing.
1: Yep.
0: Right? Like, is his club career with Bayern Munich in jeopardy if he suffers an injury because he plays through it once again with this national team?
1: I suppose there's a possibility of that, but this is a guy who's been on FIFA World 11s before. Like, the idea that, okay, like, let's say Bayern's like, we have had enough of this. Going rogue for Canada of all places? Absolutely not. Get out of here. I don't know. Like, there's not dozens of quality clubs across Europe that would come a calling. And I'm not blind to the reality of how big it is to be, you know, a player for Bayern, and you basically get to moonwalk to the Bundesliga title every year. Like, I'm not blind to how big a deal that is, but I'm happy you hit on that, because I think as you were setting up the question, well, what if, and this is the very callous part about being a sports fan, but it's a really callous part when I don't watch the Bundesliga. Mm-hmm. How would I feel? I'd feel happy that Alfonso Davies tried to play for Canada. I would. Like, I don't say that just like sloughing off the possibility of what an injury would mean to him. And obviously you don't want any player that you care about in any way, mm-hmm. shape, or form to have to go through that. But this is sports. They don't have Toradol. Like, I watch the NFL every week, and it's like, what are these guys putting themselves through to play? I promise it's not sunshine and rainbows and puppies and cookies and everything like that. It is hell, and I don't know, all the other things that are on the opposite side of that that ledger. And I think that when you're asking that, I think that's where it's really hard for me to have go too far to the hilt with this take, because even the NHL, like, you know, Sidney Crosby misses 4 weeks when he comes back. Not in the biggest sense, but like, that affects me. I follow the NHL. I care about what's going on in that league. I want him in the playoffs. Quite frankly, I don't care what happens with Bayern Munich or over in the Bundesliga or in Champions League.
0: Yep.
1: I mean, like, and Champions League's over, so it doesn't really matter in that regard either. So I think those are the things that make it hard for me, and I'm not unaware of them. And that's why it's too hard for me to go to the all the way to the hilt for it, because I know there are stakeholders in this that actually do care about things on the other side of things, possibly more than I care about things on my side of the ledger. And I'm not blind to that either. But his job security with Bayern, I'm sorry, like, that can't be it. Like, there's what Bayern's sick of him. They're fed up with him. And it's like, all of a sudden he's playing third division in Turkey. I think not. Like, I'm sure there's another team in Germany that'd love to have him. I'm sure he'd go play in Italy or Spain or in the Premier League. I'm sure there'd be plenty of places to have him.
0: Yeah. I think what you're hitting on is that, hey, Alfonso Davies, if he had suffered an injury in that game against Morocco and was out a couple of months and he disappears from view for you, that was going to happen.
1: That was happening no matter what. I mean, I'm not, if this was him to me, I'm not going to be there, pal. I'm not.
0: Yeah,
1: if like somebody could have just shook Alfonso Davies' hand right before he was subbed on in the scenario where he subbed on Morocco. It's like, hey, Alfonso, you can't play soccer for 18 months after this, but you're going to score 2 goals and Canada's going to win the game.
0: Yeah.
1: I would want him to shake this entity's hand.
0: Yeah.
1: That's what I would want him to do.
0: Yeah. Yeah. I unfortunately, it doesn't work that way.
1: No.
0: Yeah, that German guy, he's reporting every day back to Bayern about what the deal is. Imagine the phone call that was going to be when he said he didn't feel great, and we had like an MRI to make sure that there was nothing wrong, and it came back clean, but he said he didn't feel 100%. He's playing in the game anyways. Are they not like looking into the contract? Is there like some voiding of like, yes, like that Alfonso Davies went on record as saying, I don't feel 100%, and like to the degree that they got an MRI for him, right?
1: Yeah.
0: Right? Like,
1: which
0: hey,
1: came
0: that
1: back
0: it,
1: clear.
0: It came back clear, but like.

0: like that he's in a spot where he's like, can we get some imaging done? Like, I don't feel 100%.
1: Yeah.
0: That German guy, yeah, that guy's losing his job.
1: Yes.
0: If Alphonso Davies plays against Morocco, you're never seeing that German guy again.
1: Guess what? Much like the Alphonso Davies corollary, I was never going to see him again anyways.
0: Yeah.
1: I am very disappointed, and I feel like this would have happened in other soccer. Like, if Alphonso Davies was Argentinian and the World Cup was being held in Argentina, I just know I would have seen the story of, like, these Argentinians, they've not kidnapped him, but he's just like there, and he's like hanging out barbecuing and drinking, and he's just having too good a time to care at all about what's going on with Alphonso Davies. I needed the story of, like, he's been stuck at the Roxy in Vancouver for 5 days. He just can't get out. He's having too good a time. I needed to read that story.
0: I want to take a break, but I also, like, I think I might have found a corollary for you. What if Tinkus Linkus?
1: Yes, my man.
0: Tinkus Luke Kublar is playing and he's, like, established himself. He's a real star guy.
1: Yeah.
0: Like, he's playing alongside Austin Matthews on the top line for the Leafs. I guess in this scenario, imagine the World Championships come after the playoffs, right? And the Leafs went all the way to the Eastern Conference final. And he was banged up by the end of it.
1: Sure.
0: And you just wish he would just go into a hyperbaric chamber. But instead, he goes to the World Championships to play for a Norwegian team that doesn't have a chance of winning. And then he shatters all his bones. Oh. And he's out for the next year. How do you feel about that?
1: Well, I mean, because this is a hypothetical that's never going to happen, I, as a man of virtue, would understand that he has to go represent his country. You know, I would. What? This guy's going to get Holland on the phone, and he's going to be like, you have to play for Mother Norway.
0: Yeah.
1: And I'll be like, okay, I have to. No, you're right. That is the corollary. I don't think I need to worry about that for many great different things. Tinkus Linkus is only a small part of that, though.
0: Yeah.
1: I'm a believer.
0: Yeah, all right. Anyways, there's so much still to get to when it comes to the World Cup, including that insanity yesterday at the Azteca. Oh, yeah, plus there's a way to talk about Donald Trump that isn't polarizing, I think, because he's affecting the World Cup in a not insignificant way. But when we come back, the Flyers are doing their thing again, where they are a disruptor. Leo Carlson about to be the highest paid player in the NHL, however briefly that may be before Cale Makar signs his contract. But, The NHL landscape is totally altered because, man, we're back on with offer sheets. That and more next as the Fan Morning Show continues. Ben Ennis, Brent Gunning, live from the 31st Annual Jays Care Golf Classic at Rattlesnake Point Golf Club, Sportsnet 590 The Fan.
2: From the 680 News Traffic Center, I'm Aoife Frangiscados. Good morning. Eastbound Gardner east of Jamison, two left lanes are closed for a collision. It's heavy going from the Humber Bridge. On the north 400 at Highway 88, construction in the two left lanes. East 401, those problems at the 404 have cleared. Looks like the Markham ramps to the East 401 remain closed for construction. 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

0: Fan Morning Show, Sportsnet 590, The Fan, Ben Ennis, Brent Gunning. We continue to broadcast live from the 31st Annual Jays Care Golf Classic at Rattlesnake Point Golf Club. And 14 years after the Philadelphia Flyers signed Shea Weber to a 14-year, $110 million offer sheet, it was totally front-loaded. And how would the Predators ever respond to that? And then they just match it, and it was over. We had a similar type situation, as the Flyers have signed Leo Carlson to an offer sheet that would make him the highest paid player in the NHL. Leo Carlson.
1: Yep.
0: Yep. Okay.
1: Just as we drew it up.
0: Kirill Kaprizov, hardly remember you. So he'd be making $18 million per, but in this first year of the deal, he'd be making over $20 million. So it's crazy. A five-year deal, $18 million per. Remember, it's easy to forget this, I think, because people see

0: by his own free will. He is a free agent. It's a restricted free agent.
1: It's not as though he was sitting in his beautiful house and went, oh, my God, how could they do this to me?
2: Yeah.
1: I never had a chance. I had no say in the matter.
2: Yeah.
1: He had all the say. He had all the chance.
2: Yeah.
1: He said yes.
2: Yeah.
1: Smartly so.
0: Yeah, just like, hey, the Mitch Marner. Hey, man, you don't know. The Columbus Blue Jackets are coming in with an offer sheet. It's like, see ya. And in the before times, Mitch Marner's are going to.
3: No way that is. What, does Scott want to leave Toronto or something?
0: Yeah. Anywho. Yeah.
1: So, like milk in the sun.
0: Yeah. The Ducks have until Friday to match, or they're going to get 4 first-round picks in the next 5 years as compensation from the Philadelphia Flyers. So this is happening again.
1: Yep.
0: Offer sheets are a thing. Not for Jason Robertson, though, by the way. He filed for arbitration, which means you cannot offer sheet him anymore. He's going to at least remain in the Stars' possession, and maybe they work out a trade or something. Mm-hmm. But, yeah, he cannot be – he's no longer a free agent, I guess, is a way of putting it for Jason Robertson. But Leo Carlson now has the potential to move from Anaheim, a team that's on the rise, playoff team, won a round against Connor McDavid, and could be waving goodbye at $18 million per. What is happening to the NHL? Because this feels like a sea change moment.
1: It really does. Last time you mentioned the Weber one, obviously that's where everyone goes. Last time we saw an offer sheet, it was the Blues. And I'm like, second pair defenseman and middle six forward. Yeah. Give me that. Ooh, would you like a second and third round pick in return? This is decidedly less sexy. This is a very, very different deal. You know, tendering, getting Carlson to accept. I don't know how you can look at this as not the moment that, quite frankly, I think some of the NHL players were going to need to nudge them into acting like the superstars that they are. And, you know, Leo Carlson, like, let me be the 800th hockeyman to tell you this week, just because you're not watching these games in Anaheim, he's amazing. Like, this is as smart a bet as there is to make on anybody in the league. And you do it to a team in the Ducks who have a ton of other young players that they want to pay, not just this year, but going forward. And it's a really, really smart piece of business. But, you know, we just watched the best player in the world, unequivocally, of which there is no debate, Connor McDavid, effectively take a pay cut by taking no raise off of a contract he signed 8 seasons ago. And yes, it was only for 2 years. And yes, he's got his money, so you can understand it differently. But no sport is able to just use the power of, like, you should be humble to their effect to get guys to take less the way hockey does. You know, I don't know that Cale Makar was going to be at the $20 million mark. Maybe that's what happens now. Who knows what Bedard and Celebrini's deals were going to look like coming out of their, you know, ELC contracts, much in the same way Carlson's is. So my first thought on the matter was, this is what it's going to take to nudge NHL salaries the way they want to go. Because, you know, even Kaprizov, I don't think anybody looked at it and thought, wow, he should be the highest paid player in the league. But there was almost a like shock factor of a borderline disgust of, like, wow, he's going to take 17. What's that going to do to the rest of the team? Nowhere else does the sports world operate this way. It's like they will tell you if you're making like 30, you should make 27, but not to the percentages that the NHL players typically leave stuff on the table.
0: No, the Kaprizov one was like, oh, my God. Yeah, obviously not the best player in the league, but the Wild are in this precarious circumstance and they had to pay him, so he can be the freak show contract, and maybe the rest of the NHL and the Stars don't necessarily compare his contract to theirs because it was such a unique circumstance,
1: such an outlier.
0: Yeah, but now it's not like he's not even the high, like, that lasted 1 year. He's was the highest paid player for 1 year, and 1 year only, because Leo Carlson will be an AAV of $18 million either in Anaheim or Philadelphia this upcoming season. And he's a player that's progressing and almost a point a game player last year, and year over year, and almost 30 goals, and the second overall pick, and yada, yada, yada.
1: Big center,
0: But yeah, like, still not the best player in the league.
1: Not the best player from his draft class.
0: No, it's crazy if Cale Makar takes one penny less than Leo Carlson's 18 per. And he's up. Like, he is extension eligible right now. Connor Bedard is an RFA right now. Also kind of curious that the Flyers targeted Carlson and not Bedard, and maybe there were conversations with Bedard as well.
1: I think my read on that is that Leo Carlson is absolutely maybe the most important player to the Ducks rebuild, but he is not emblematic of it. He is not the face of every. They have many

0: faces. Yeah. It's like you like Cutter Gauthier, you like Minchkov, or they've been through this road before. The Blackhawks have put every egg they have. I think you could have tendered Connor Bedard an offer sheet for, it's like you could have broken the CBA and given him $30 million a year. It feels like the Blackhawks would imagine that because he is so core to everything they have going on there, not just in terms of like on ice, but in the buildup and marketing and everything. I don't think it's quite the same way for the Ducks and Carlson.
1: Okay, so let's go there then, because sure. What should the Ducks do? Because like four first round picks, that ain't nothing.
0: Nope.
1: I'm sure if you're Philadelphia, your wager is that, hey, we're already a playoff team. We won a round as well this year. Like, we're on the ascension. That those first round picks are not exactly going to be top 10. There's no protection on them, though.
0: Nope.
1: It's just you got to give them up, and they're your picks. And there's four in the next 5 years. It's also equity that you don't have when trying to build and make trades at the deadline that you don't have. Those first-round picks are gone. Okay, and then if you're the Ducks, like, you can build, you can either use those first-round picks now to trade for other players. That this year they have about $9 million in cap space. Next year they got like $40 million.
0: Mm-hmm.
1: Okay, but like, how much of a signal? This is difficult to know. Like, whether the fan base is paying attention or what fan base exists there. But to your point about the Connor Bedard of it all, this is a guy that was, when he was drafted first overall, was like the face of the league, it felt like, immediately.
0: Yep.
1: Used in so many promotional materials.
0: And Celebrini took it from him.
1: Yeah, it was, right. And I don't think Leo Carlson's that, but he's the second overall pick, and he's been everything you would have expected him to be. What do you do if you're the Ducks? Is it a smart move to just let him go out the door, use that cap space in other different areas, and recoup the cash of four first-round picks?
0: No, this is not a smart move to take the picks. This is an auto match. You don't feel good about it. You don't like what it's going to do to your team cap picture, but you do like that you've got a lot of other guys locked up. I know that this was part of like the threat that was coming, but it's like Minchkov, they got him locked up. They got Jackson Lacombe locked up. The only guys of consequence that they do not have locked up going forward is Cutter Gauthier. And I suppose it's possible he is offer sheeted as well in something along these lines, but I don't know that the winger, yes, goal scorer, and I know he can play up the middle a little, but I don't think he's knocking on the door of that. So the only reason you wouldn't match is if you felt like you had a lot else coming and it was going to gum up what you're going to do with those contracts. But no, would you trade Leo Carlson for four picks in the 20s year over year? I wouldn't, personally. And I think that's the way you have to look at it. Yeah, if the Flyers have a bad year and you luck into a top 10 pick, that's great. Would you trade Leo Carlson for three 20-something picks in a top 10? Like, if I'm trying to remember who was there. Like, I feel like Utah was at the late end of the top 10 this year. If Utah told you, hey, we'll give you this pick and then our next three first-rounders, which are probably going to be in the 20s, do you want that for Leo Carlson? No chance you're signing up for that. So I think this is basically close to an auto match for the Ducks. It's a lot of money, and it's a big ticket, and a time you wouldn't have expected to pay the player that, but I think you have to match.
1: Yeah, because the rebuild is starting to bear fruit. Like,
0: right.
1: I know they play in like a horrible Pacific Division.
0: Sure do.
1: And presumably they're going to be better, or the division's going to be better at some point. Maybe the Oilers even get some saves with Freddie Anderson in net this year, which is wild.
0: Until it matters, they will.
1: Yeah. But no, you can't, like, okay, we finally arrived.
0: We have a thing.
1: Yeah, and not only, like, hey, we were kind of better this year, and almost, it's like they made the playoffs one round.
0: Yes.
1: Like, and then you're going to watch your best player walk out the door, even for four first-round picks? No, I'm with you. It feels like, once again, the Flyers are going to be the team that gave the outrageous offer sheet and are not going to get the player.
0: Yeah, and much like the Shea Weber contract, as contracts continue to go, it will start out as outrageous and outlandish, and it'll be called just
1: normal.
0: A contract is
1: correct.
0: What it will be. I would also just like to commend the Flyers. This is exactly what you should be doing.
1: Totally.
0: You should be using it both to try to get a player you want, but also to make it harder on your opponents to do business. So good job. Also, like, really easy place for me to say it when Gavin McKenna's not an RFA for 3 years. So good job, everybody. This is exactly how you're supposed to go about your business. I also like that there's possibly some sour grapes with the Cutter Gauthier thing as well. I know they traded them to him, but they had no choice in the matter on that one. So I like this. Good job, Flyers. I've always thought of you as a bunch of jerks, and you're exactly who I thought you were. I'd like to commend you for it.
1: Yeah. Blue Jays might be who we thought they were.
0: Mm.
1: And maybe we were thrown off the scent. Oh, because they beat the Mets in 2 out of 3.
0: Oh, yeah.
1: Maybe not. Because they scored no runs the last 2 games of the Mariners series. And, looking up at more than a few teams in this horrible American League wildcard chase. That and more next as the Fan Morning Show continues. Ben Ennis, Brent Gunning. We are live from the 31st annual.

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1: From the 680 News Traffic Center, I'm Eva Fragiscados. On the East 401 at Kennedy and the Express, right lane blocked with a stalled vehicle. It's already slow from east of Warden Express, so use the collector lanes instead. Westbound 401, typical volume delays out of Durham Region and again through Scarborough. If you're on the South 404 DVP, volume from Shepherd to south of Lawrence. 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
5: Here's the 3-1 pitch. And Kurt got underneath it and flew out to center field as Victor Robles makes the play. And the Toronto Blue Jays are shut out for the second straight day. 4-0, the final. Seattle wins it.
6: We just haven't had guys kind of clicking at the same time. 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So that's kind of been the nagging issue this year and definitely last week. We got bullied out of here by fastballs last couple of games.
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8: Joe, Sportsnet 590, The Fan, Ben, and it's Brent Gunning. We are live from Rattlesnake Point for the 31st annual Jays Care Golf Classic. And yeah, Blue Jays bullied out of Seattle by fastballs. But don't forget about breaking balls, off-speed pitches too. All of the pitches. They were bullied out of Seattle by baseballs. Mm-hmm. Blue Jays continue to slide further and further down what is still a putrid American League wild card standings list. But they lose 2-3 in Seattle, get shut out in the final two games. 4-0 loss yesterday. They're now 6 games under .500. But Brent, only 3 games back of the third wild card spot. So like it's so weird this season and the American League and the expectations. And man, you got 6 more games until the All-Star break, and then shortly after that, it's the trade deadline in early August. If this were any other season in any other era, oh my God, the writing would be on the wall. Would there even be a discussion as to whether the Blue Jays are buyers or sellers? But here we are in the three wild card era, and yep, hey, and I know if we had Shai Davidi on today, he'd be saying, you know, what happens if they win some games? And that remains true. What if they just won all these games that are leading up to the All-Star break? They'd be at 500, and then wouldn't that be a different story? They'd still be a 500 baseball team, but my God, you'd be the cream of the crop in the American League, it feels like. But as it stands right now, we have a pretty good sample, by which I mean 90 games of this team being very bad.
9: Yes. Yeah, we do. And yeah, it's possible they win some games, sure. I'd like a lot of things if I could just ask them to happen and them to happen out of seemingly thin air. I don't know, maybe if Vlad's back felt good and he was hitting the ball well, that'd be a nice thing. That could happen in theory. The thing that's going to give you hope is not going to be, as you mentioned, anything to do with this Blue Jays team. You can love all of your Ernie Clement all you want, and your, you know, maybe Addison Barger comes back and he gives his team a shot in the arm, or Alejandro Kirk and Valenzuela are looking great, or the corner outfielders are having their 2 weeks where they hit. That's all well and good. But any normal, rational person that wants to go through what I believe will ultimately be a fruitless act here of believing, you've got to do it looking at what's ahead of you. It's the Twins, it's the Astros, it's the Rangers, it's the Guardians, and okay, yeah, it's the Yankees, but they're also, you know, up there in the division as well, so maybe throw them away. But Guardians, Rangers, Astros, Twins, there's no reason that any of those teams should leave you shaking in your boots a la Ryan Merritt. So I think that that's the thing that's going to give you hope. Hope is also, as we know in this town, a dangerous thing. Like, you know, it'd be, I think for a lot of people, not you and I, like, yeah, we got to live in it, but for a lot of people, it'd be easy to kind of flip the page, but you're not going to be able to do that because they're going to be in this kind of lingering, mushy middle, I think, for a while, honestly.
8: Yeah, I think, and it's too early to have this real conversation about buying or selling because truly, yeah, like, you have to let it play out to the last possible second.
9: Totally.
8: Because

0: like there's no evidence to suggest that some six-game winning streak is in front of the Blue Jays team. But the Giants aren't exactly some juggernaut.
1: Nope.
0: And the Padres aren't either. So who knows? Like, what a crazy time it would be to find it in these final six games before the All-Star break. But I think what is muddying the waters a little bit, this is not a Tiger situation where, man, if you do decide to sell, you can reset your franchise with the Tarik Skubal trade.
1: Right.
0: Right? It's like, yeah, the Blue Jays do have expiring contracts. They've got George Springer. They got Kevin Gausman. They got Shane Bieber. They got Dalton Varsho. Do any of those sound like you're resetting your franchise by trading those away? Like, of all the guys I mentioned, maybe, like, Varsho has the most value?
1: That was the guy that jumped out to me. No, it feels like you trade all of those guys and the eight prospects of no repute that you get back for them. One of them maybe becomes a guy, and you go, okay, that was smart to do, but good luck picking which guy's going to net you which guy.
0: Yep, and that's what they did in 2024 because they had no choice because they were bad.
1: Yes.
0: And turns out they got some guys who might be things, but no franchise changers, right?
1: No.
0: Like, nice. And they in one of those trades, they got Will Wagner, and they flipped for Brandon Valenzuela, and, like, he's a part of the mix, and sure, that's great. That's awesome. And, you know, There's the other fellas that are in the organization who we're thinking about that are in the mix because of 2024. But it is not like what the Tigers, the choice between selling on Tarik Skubal and not could be, man, okay, we don't get a kick at the can in the playoffs. And, man, you got Tarik Skubal starting once every 5 days in the postseason. You got a chance in any series. As opposed to, okay, or we trade Tarik Skubal,
1: right,
0: and all of a sudden, if we do this correctly, we could have players that are part of the foundational core of a championship contender in 5 years. That's why it's not, I think, as difficult a conversation, because the swing in future assets acquired by the Blue Jays, whether they sell or buy, is not like what the Tigers have here. I could very easily see a scenario where they play this thing out until the end of July, just hoping and praying that they're close enough that they could buy, but maybe not close enough that you really do mortgage some part of the future, and it's like a stand pat type of situation.
1: Yeah.
0: Where, okay, it's up to you guys, the guys in the room here, to get this thing done, but we're not throwing good money after bad.
1: Yeah, I think obviously if you're the buyer, you can be more aggressive and you can kind of set things up and you can say, all right, I'm just going to go buy. But you can't necessarily choose to be the aggressive seller here, even if that's the way you want to go about it.
0: Yep.
1: Let's say, because I think I would imagine you're in agreement with me that Varsho is probably the most valuable, yep, of the assets they have.
0: I think so.
1: Who in their right mind is going, that, you know what, I've made up my mind. We're a full month basically out from the deadline here, just short of it. I've looked at everything. Varsho is the guy. That's the guy I'm going to settle on. Varsho feels like exactly the guy you buy when you've been kicking tires on other things and maybe, yeah, they don't come to fruition, or you get the center field injury late in the year and you're like, ah, or late up against the deadline. You go, what are we going to do? How are we going to patch this hole? That's the type of move that is. That's not, you know, if Shane Bieber was last year's, well, okay, maybe not last year's, but, you know, the A-plus version of Shane Bieber that we think about, then, yeah, you would have the team going, all right, I'm ready to make my move for my front-of-the-line starting rotation arm. That's not happening. George Springer, that might not happen at all, regardless of what situation, you know, plays itself out. So I think that's the other thing, is that you would be foolish to be an aggressive buyer now. But even if you were of the belief, and I wouldn't necessarily think anybody was too foolish to think this, of, you know what, I'm actually done, I've given up, I'm ready to be a seller. People are not ready to buy what, right, you have to sell yet either.
0: Yeah, unless you go deeper and then you're like, wow, look at what we've done with the Louis Varland asset. And boy,
1: wow,
0: we can remember that return for Mason Miller? That's what we're getting for a guy that we gave up nothing to go get.
1: Yeah.
0: But then you're looking to backfill that for next season. But yeah, relief arms are weird. Who knows? Maybe Louis Varland's not going to be this guy going forward. I don't know. Those are questions down the road.
1: I would hate that, but I think that, like, it is a reasonable thought process,
0: yeah,
1: to throw it there. I would hate it, though.
0: Yeah. Let's save, yeah, that, yeah, conversation.
1: I agree. Well, I mean,
0: although you won't be here.
1: Say,
0: you
1: I don't
0: won't
1: need
0: be
1: it.
0: Here.
1: You need it.
0: I'll need it. You'll be disappearing for 3 weeks starting next week. I'll be off next week, so 2 weeks without you we'll have. But it'll the
1: threat
0: Blue Jays,
1: or promise, you,
0: yeah,
1: decide.
0: The Blue Jays will be obvious buyers because they'll win baseball games. That is right around the corner. Who knows? Maybe they could win baseball games. So, who could have predicted this?
1: Mm.
0: Okay? This is a team that made it all the way to Game 7 of the World Series last year, and then they went out and spent a ton of money. They got somebody to take their money. The guy at the

0: top of the free agent starting pitching pile. And Dylan Cease is a first-time All-Star. And
1: he's been great.
0: The All-Star part of it in just a second. But he's been awesome. Yep, okay, they were going to be lesser offensively, but they also got Kaz Okamoto to play third base, and he's been full value. Looks like a great piece and a great find. Ernie Clement has built off of his October, which apparently you're allowed to do. Not for the other fella, though.
2: No.
0: Yeah. Who could have predicted this, that this team, given where they were a year ago, given the offseason that they had, are in this position? Should we have predicted it?
1: I think it's just the way it played out that you couldn't have predicted. If you would have told me, hey, the Blue Jays are going to take a step back and they're going to be a team in a fight for a wild card race this year, I would have had no problem believing that. Last year was a case of seemingly everything going right. I would have had no problem believing that. But if you're going to tell me everybody other, let me build up to this point. If you're going to tell me George Springer took a big step back, I'd have no problem believing that. Like, I would say, wow, he had an incredible year, and you would have hoped you could kind of, you know, hold at that zone. But I mean, sometimes you get the dead cat bounce, and that was as high a bounce from a dead cat as ever, if that's the way it played out. But it's the Vlad. That's the thing that I just don't think anybody could have expected. Slower start, sure. Maybe not a year you're thrilled with, okay. But for him to be doing what he's done this year, I just don't think any reasonable person could have expected that. A slump that looked like this? Absolutely. But to build basically the entire season out of it? No chance. So I think that's just the thing that is unforeseen. Everything else that's happened with this team this year, I got kind of no problem believing. George Springer getting older. Kevin Gausman getting older. I have no problem believing those things. Ernie Clement continuing to be his normal self. You know, finding a fringe piece here or there to give you some decent at-bats in a moment when you wouldn't have expected it. Like a Pinyongo or a Sanchez. You know, Nathan Lucas having a good year. All those things I could have expected. It's just, it goes back to, as you've said, one player problem. And in this place, one player who's very, very different than what you would have expected. And it's caused everything to change.
0: Yeah, it sounds reductive to put it all on one player, but that's what it feels like. Like, honestly, and I know there's 6 games under 500, and how many games could a best version of Vladimir Guerrero Jr. have impacted? I would say quite a few. Generally speaking, the pitching has been okay, right? Like, there's been spots where, man, they've been running 2 bullpen days. That's been troublesome. And or Max Scherzer, when he's like, I'm still capable of pitching in major league games, and when clearly the indications are that he's not.
2: Yeah.
0: And boy, we can talk about Shane Bieber in just a second as well. But generally speaking, like the Dylan Cease, Treya Savage, and save for those two weirdo starts, the Kevin Gausman games have been very winnable. Bullpen, especially the back half of it, has been very good, and it is like it's a swing here or there where, okay, could we have seen a world in which George Springer kind of looked like the 2024 version of himself and not the 2025? Yep, and guess what's happened? That.
1: Yep.
0: Could we have seen, okay, Vladimir Guerrero Jr. not doing the thing that I thought he might, where it's like he's figured it out now. He'll just be one of the best hitters in baseball because he's unlocked something in that postseason. Okay, you could have hoped that would happen. Expect, maybe unwise. Well, obviously unwise, but like at the very worst, like this is a player with a very high floor, right?
1: Yes.
0: So the floor is like 15 to 20% above league average in OPS.
2: Yeah,
0: like around an 800 OPS, not 4 home runs and none at home, and it's almost August.
1: Well, it's also the
0: not
1: floor.
0: Almost August, by the way.
1: No, it's not. It's middle of July. Well, actually, I was wrong too.
0: It's beginning.
1: You know
0: July.
1: What? We're both wrong. There you go. It is July 6th. How about we just say the actual date?
0: Yeah.
1: I think the thing with Vlad that's so frustrating, you mentioned the floor, is this isn't a slugger. Like, you can understand the world where if this is a guy who it's like, hey, he is going to build his value off of swatting 50 bombs a year, and the power's not quite there to start, or you go through the fallow power period, you can understand, okay, but when it comes, like, this is going to be, that's not the way Vlad builds a season. It is off consistency and being good every day and picking up his, like, one hit a day or whatever it is, you know, hopefully slightly more than that when you average it all out. But I think that's the way you look at it, and that's why it's so frustrating, is because he's not supposed to be the boom or bust player. He is supposed to be the kind of metronome that just every day ticks, and you allow everybody else around him to operate because he's so consistent. There are guys in this league where you're much more accepting of it, and I think with Vlad, because of the lack of power, even when it's going well, you're just not as accepting of it.
0: Yeah, there's stuff that happened this year that you're like, man, what are we going to... Cody Ponce gets injured in his first start,
1: doing
0: right?
1: a cartwheel.
0: That sucks,
1: yeah.
0: And that's not... nobody can account for that, and that's bad luck. And, you know, Alejandro

0: Kirk breaking his thumb. That was bad luck. He's back. Like they weren't sunk by him.
1: And the catcher was great while he was gone.
0: Yes.
1: Yeah.
0: We discovered
1: not Tyler
0: something.
1: Heineman, but the other guy.
0: Yeah. No, we discovered something when Alejandro Kirk was gone. And you know what? He's been back. And man, that first game was like, maybe I did undervalue how important Alejandro Kirk was. But since then, he hasn't exactly been the Silver Slugger guy.
2: Nope.
0: Okay. They've suffered injuries, maybe more than the average. None of these are to the degree at which the New York Yankees are missing the MVP, the literal MVP. The Mariners are getting nothing from Cal Raleigh.
1: 60 tanks last
0: year. Yeah, he's like nothing. They're getting nothing from him. And, yeah, they're only slightly above the Blue Jays in the standings, but good enough, right? And the Yankees have fallen on hard times recently as well, but they've still established themselves with enough equity that they can afford a bad run. This is also, by the way, I keep mentioning this is like the Yankee playbook, right? They get off to this incredible start, and then they go through a span of a month and a half where it's like, oh, you got to fire Aaron Boone again. Can you fire him five times? And then they figure it out and they're in the postseason. Anyways, yeah, it's very bad. And yes, could it all be eliminated by some victories? Of course, we've been waiting for that, right? It has not happened yet. Shane Bieber, what is he as well? Like, what do you do if you're the Blue Jays now, where two out of the three starts have been really, really bad and like terrifyingly bad? They had one in the middle there that was like, okay.
1: Yeah.
0: All the, like, he's not throwing hard, but he never threw hard.
1: No.
0: This is a fella, though, that is obviously coming off Tommy John surgery a couple of years ago, but also coming off a slow return to action this season with the fatigue in his arm, and that's why he doesn't start the first couple of months of the season. What do you do with Shane Bieber?
1: Yeah, I mean, you and me were talking about this after the first start, and I thought there was going to be a genuine conversation to be had. I think the biggest thing going for them right now is that just the lack of options that they have elsewhere, if that's where they go, right? I think they'd love to maybe knock on another door in the starting rotation. Where? You already have bullpen days that are operating. I think you have no choice but to try this a little longer with Bieber. But this is a guy that, you know, is going to be, in terms of a swing point for it, he should not be what's making or breaking the rotation, but it should just be a matter of, you know, what you're able to get out of him and trying to squeeze whatever you can, because I think that this is a guy that you're still going to need. Like, unless you're going to tell me that somebody else is coming up from the farm or something along those lines, you're going to have to continue to knock on Bieber's door in the rotation there. You're going to have to keep kind of going about it that way. And that's not the spot you want to be in, but this was a guy you had expected to be a part of your rotation. I don't think you can throw him overboard after three starts.
0: Yeah. There are no indications that he's any, like, the stuff looks generally the same. All the advanced metrics are the same as a guy who won a Cy Young award in a granted shortened season in 2020. But yeah, not a guy who ever hit 97 on the radar gun. He's not doing that now. But when he misses his spots, it sounds loud. And it sounded loud recently for Shane Bieber. You got no choice but to keep running him out there. I'd keep running Sean Keyes out there too. I know it hasn't been perfect for him, but like, okay. And honestly, the fact that he hit one home run, it was like, oh, you're capable of hitting a home run?
1: Yes.
0: I'd keep running him out there. I know it gets a little crowded when George Springer returns from his paternity leave. Mm. I also, apparently everything's fine, and like he's on this emergency list because of, I don't know, procedural reasons.
1: Yeah, Dan made the point of clarifying that. That's good clarification, because I think people hear emergency and that, and they get a little worried.
0: Yeah, especially when you're talking about the birth of a child. But I also wonder how much of this is like, hey, George, like, take your time, because when you come back, it does get crowded. And how does Sean Keyes get into the lineup, even against righties, when you got Springer and Vlad in the mix? And, yeah, okay, they keep threatening us with a good time of George Springer in a corner outfield spot. We haven't seen it yet. I'm more curious in the upside of Sean Keyes in 2026 than I might be in George Springer finding it here at the tail end of a season at age 36.
1: Yeah, well, I want to know what they saw. Like, I'm not blind to the reality that they saw somebody who maybe could be, but this isn't their second, the number one or two prospect that got called up, right? Like, he was a little deeper down. Now, you know, just because you're a number one or two prospect. Doesn't mean your ETA lines up with when they need you necessarily. But no, I'm with you. I think you, why wouldn't you want to see more of that guy? He did the thing that you've been asking so much for. And also, no one's asking him to come in here and be the savior, be the hero, right? Mm-hmm. Like, that's not the way you need to go about it. If you're Sean Keyes, you just swat, you know, one out every once in a while. And, you know, you actually catch the ball at first, unlike that second game he was in there.
0: Yeah.
1: And you're in a great spot. So no, I'm right there with you. I definitely want to see them

0: what they have there and what they can get out of him, because this is a team that's been looking for some semblance of pop. And if you have it, then you should probably try to lean into it a bit.
1: Yeah, he is. Sean Keyes has hit one more home run at Rogers Center than Vladimir Guerrero Jr. has hit. So, yeah, that alone would be enough.
0: And he'll get to hold on to that record for quite a while here.
1: Yes, at least until after the All-Star break.
0: Yeah.
1: But the All-Star break coming up after these three games in San Francisco and then three games in San Diego. Dylan Cease, Louis Varland, Ernie Clement, and Vladimir Guerrero Jr. are all All-Stars. Ernie Clement and Vlad voted in as starters. Dylan Cease, by the way, first-time All-Star, which is shocking.
0: Crazy.
1: For a guy that's gotten Cy Young votes. Louis Varland, well-deserving All-Star, but
0: not shocking, first time for him.
1: Yeah, no, not
0: no,
1: at all.
0: Not if, oh, yeah. Oh, okay, I got you. I thought you were saying not a first time. I'm like, has to be.
1: Yes. Definitely a first time for Louis Varland. Not a first time for Vladimir Guerrero Jr., not a first time even as a All-Star starter. First time ever, though, he's turned it down. He said, thanks, but no thanks. He didn't say this explicitly, but I will add parenthetically, like, I'm not very good right now, so maybe part of it is I don't really feel like I'm a deserving All-Star starter. But also, I'm thinking back to the end of last season. Brent, do you remember how Vladimir Guerrero Jr. looked at the end of that regular season in which the Blue Jays managed to figure it out just enough at the end of the season to win 94 games, tie the Yankees, but win on the tiebreaker and get that five-day break at the end of the regular season? Vladimir Guerrero Jr. looked like he was on fumes.
0: Yep.
1: In the month of
0: Needed
1: September,
0: yep.
1: He had a slugging percentage, which, oh my God, this blows this season's slugging percentage out of the water, but generally speaking, not high, a 414. You know what happened? He got the five-day break, and he went into the cage,
0: yep.
1: And by all accounts, he did the thing that we're all looking for on the driving range, where it's like, oh, I got it.
0: Got the feel.
1: I did the thing. I had the one swing. And that's what he's talked about this all season long, that he's waiting for the one thing to happen that unlocks it for him. Mm. And we're still waiting, and it's July. What do you make of a player of his ilk who, again, it's easier for him to do because he's a well-established star in this sport, and even in a, you want to call it a down year, one of the, we hope, the worst seasons of his entire career,
0: yeah,
1: still being named an All-Star starter because of the brand name recognition, saying thanks but no thanks, I got to take care of myself, and I got to think about this team before I trot out for another All-Star game.
0: Yeah, I'm very much of two minds on it, because on one hand, you commend him, saying, look, whether it is all of one or some combination of the two of, I'm not very good right now, I don't deserve to be here, and if I'm not very good right now, why don't I give my body a few days to heal instead of yucking it up with all my friends? Like, I totally get that, and that is mostly where I land. But what if we talked about all year with Vladdy? Like, this is, and this sounds like an insult, it's not one, this is a front runner. This is a guy that's better, the better things are going, the better it's going for him, generally speaking. He feeds off of good vibes. And, okay, yeah, maybe, you know, some of this, just us evil media members come up in his face and go, why are you here? You have an OPS of X and you're slugging Y. What are you doing here? You know what mostly is going to happen? He's going to hang around all his buds, and they're going to tell him how great he is, and he's going to get to yuck it up and feel like an All-Star. I could just as easily be talked in to the opposite side of this, that Vladimir Guerrero Jr. Going to the All-Star game and being told how great he is and feeling like he is part of that club is actually the exact tonic that he needs right now. So I am happy with this. I have no ill will. I think it's a great plan. Go get some rest and get yourself right, and don't have to answer questions about what you're doing here with the slash line looking the way it is. But I actually think there's a world where the All-Star break could have been exactly what he needs, and not for the break part of it, but for being around all his peers and feeling like, yeah, that's right, this is me. I am the same as all these guys.
1: Oh, I love that, Zach.
0: Yeah, thank you.
1: Also, if the physical demands of playing in an All-Star game are too much, you know who's going to take him out of the game early? The American League manager, who happens to be his manager,
0: right?
1: Who could manage his playing time. But I do give him credit. Like, I appreciate the zag. Like,
0: thank you.
1: I appreciate that entirely. But again, I go back to the proof of concept of last season, him just looking like he had nothing left. And, okay, that was in September as opposed to July this year. But you talk about all the miles on the tires, Game 7 of the World Series, World Baseball Classic. Could there actually be something to him just, you know, needing this five-day break just like he needed it? at the end of last regular season, going into the cage, going down to the player development complex, because that's where he's going, apparently.
0: Yep.
1: He has a play.

0: place in Florida near where the player development complex is in Dunedin. He's going to get some R&R, I suppose, but he's going to work on himself. He's been dealing with this back issue, which may be a thing, may be kind of related to things that he's played through in the past, but it's hard not to wonder about how he is physically when you're talking about the results here and whether there's a correlation. Yeah, if he thinks that this could be similar to the situation he was in at the end of last regular season and then the 5 days off and then was the best version of himself that we've ever seen,
1: yeah,
0: that had us thinking that he was going to be that guy for the rest of his career, but against the best pitching in the sport for a month and winning American League Championship Series MVP and getting a double even in the 11th inning of Game 7 of the World Series.
1: He's awesome.
0: Yeah, if he thinks that this can get him back to that, I give him a lot of kudos. This is not something that is often done, right? If you're a healthy, and he's healthy enough to be playing right now, that you are elected by the populace, even in a down year, like they're indicating to you how much they want to see you at this game. Not everybody does this, where it's like, we're not good, I'm not good.
1: Yes.
0: And thank you for the election, and I appreciate it, mm-hmm. and hopefully I get to perform for you at this thing again, but my priorities lie in figuring this out in year one of 14 on a $500 million deal.
1: Yeah, I think you have to commend him, but I just wonder, like, last year I think you could very easily point to the slowdown towards the end of a regular season that had been pretty good, not earth-shattering, but pretty good, and you would say, yeah, okay, that makes all the sense in the world. All season long, I have not looked at this as a fatigue issue. I know the slash line has got worse kind of month over month, but it's not as though he started out just a house on fire and it's like, oh, if only we could get back to
0: that. He was getting a lot of hits. I do remember if this guy's not going to hit 30 home runs, but he hits 350,
1: he's gonna hit 400,
0: that'd be cool.
1: Yeah, okay, and it would be. I'm not holding my breath for that to happen, but I think that's the other part of it, is that you had seen a great season that was starting to wane. I think you've seen an okay season that's starting to wane here. So, I mean, I guess it's just as valuable to get back to okay, because you certainly need something. But, yeah, I think that's the big difference between what was happening at the end of last season versus now.
0: All right, before we take a break, this is a team that not even 12 months ago was within an inch of winning a World Series.
1: Sure were.
0: And then, you know, down a run in the 11th inning, led off the bottom of the 11th with the double, and then yada, yada, yada, so on and so forth. And it does feel like things are teetering for the 2026 version of the Blue Jays. Like, if it continues to go the way that 90 games of sample indicate it might, does it make you feel any differently about the World Series run?
1: No, it always felt like a magic carpet ride. It didn't, to me, and I don't know, maybe you felt differently at the time. I'm trying to do the actual, you know, feelings I had at the time. That didn't feel like the greatest team in the history of baseball that we were witnessing. It looked like a team that was an incredibly cohesive group and was having great performances, but it always felt like a kind of miracle magic run. That doesn't take away anything from what they did, and it doesn't mean they weren't incredibly talented, but I mean, it's not as though that was a, you know, and we've seen these lineups in the past of just like Hall of Famer after Hall of Famer, and I don't know that that was the case with this Jays team. So it makes me feel no differently about it. If anything, it makes me appreciate it a little bit more of just how magic a run it truly was. I think that's my read on it.
0: Oh, good. We have opposite opinions.
1: Good.
0: Very good. I love that. When that happens organically, and you don't have to force it. Not that we ever force an opinion, but no. Okay, so again, the way they lost that World Series, could you have orchestrated, you know, in a lab, a way to make a loss more painful than that Game 7? Or really, Game 6 and 7. The way the World Series ended, could you have figured it out? What's a more painful way to lose a championship? Nope, there isn't one. That's the maximum. Except this is actually adding to the pain. Because, yeah, I said the thing at the end of it. It's like, you never know if you're ever going to get back here. But, like, with a wink, wink, nudge, nudge, that, like, all right, top five payroll and pace
1: back.
0: Vlad's just starting the 14-year deal, and now he's unlocked it. And they got Dylan Cease, and, like, there's three wild cards? What are you talking about? Like, obviously, it's going to be year after year of, like, at least having a chance to win another. And, okay, you may have the opinion that that felt like a magic carpet ride and something that wasn't sustainable. I felt that there was something to the sustainability of Vladimir Guerrero Jr. being the centerpiece of the best offense in baseball. Remember, it wasn't just, okay, him individually in October,

0: but the entire team from June 1st on was the best offense in the sport.
1: They were awesome.
0: Hitting in with runners in scoring position, the contact ability, Alejandro Kirk in the mix, and yeah, George Springer could take a step back, but you got Addison Barger emerging as this next, you know, middle of the order bat. Honestly, I don't know if there's a way for it to play out that doesn't make it more painful than a team that can't even get to 500 and get another kick at the can. And yeah, maybe they'll be back next year. But like, there's also the looming specter of a lockout.
1: Who knows?
0: Yeah. And what does the world look like going forward?
1: That could be about baseball or that could be about anything. Yeah.
0: Yeah. So no, this is brutal.
1: Yeah. No. Oh, no. No. Did you want me to come here and tell you it's good? No, I'm not telling you it's good. I think if you look at both of our instances, it's bad. You thought you had a thing and it's gone. I thought the thing was fleeting and it's gone. It's bad because the thing is gone right now.
0: Yes.
1: Yeah.
0: But imagine the Blue Jays win some games.
1: Oh, could you imagine?
0: It's right there. You win all the games.
1: You should trademark that book title for Shy. Could you imagine?
0: In a world in which the Blue Jays end up with more runs than the other team in 9 innings of baseball. Hey, it could happen.
2: The future is nearing its end.
0: Yeah, God. How real is that? By the way, apparently the Kawhi trade will become official today, and nice. Maybe we'll hear something from Kawhi. Definitely something. He's a very verbose fella, so I imagine it's going to be quite a screed that we get from him. Anyways. All right, speaking of that World Series run, coming up next, we're going to talk to the man I sat with during Game 7 of the World Series. He is the chair of the Jays Care Foundation. James Dodds is going to join us as we're at the 31st annual Jays Care Golf Classic at Rattlesnake Point Golf Club. 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
9: From the 680 News Traffic Center, I'm Eva Fragiscados. On the westbound 401, it's just slow from out of Durham Region again through Scarborough. Typical volume delays on the south 404 DVP. Same with the south 400. North 400, north of the 401, the right lane is blocked. That's for a stalled vehicle. Eastbound Gardner, that's busy. Park Lawn all the way through to Jarvis. And east 401, the ramp to Kennedy. Left lane closed off. That's all because of a stalled vehicle. 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

0: 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We continue to broadcast live from the 31st annual Jays Care Golf Classic at Rattlesnake Point Golf Club. 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All funds raised during this event will support baseball for development programs for more than 78,000 kids across Canada. Always a pleasure to be joined by James Dodds, chair of the Jays Care Foundation. Good morning, James. Thanks for doing this. After you arrived, you I think the plane landed in the parking lot, and then you walked into our broadcast location. Thank you for joining us.
1: I'm fresh from the greatest show in the world, the Calgary Stampede.
0: Oh my God, I've always wanted to go.
2: I every year take a golf trip out to Alberta, and it is like it is perfect because it's right at Stampede time, and it's like we get in off the course and a couple of bevvies, and we just sit there watching the Stampede. It is the best.
1: It's the only time of year I wear a cowboy hat and cowboy boots, but every year I go and I see something crazy every year, and it is a heck of an event there and big party. But yes, you're right. I land, I turn it on, I'm listening to you guys, and all I'm hearing about is all the players we're about to trade.
0: No, James, the Blue Jays could win a bunch of games and get back in the mix. Luckily,
1: totally could.
0: In 2026, the bar for entry into the postseason in the American League, not exactly 100 wins this year. So that's the hope.
1: I got to tell you, from my end, as a big fan, not just all the work I do with the foundation,
0: but I
1: still believe in the team. I really do. I genuinely do. And perhaps that's false belief, but let's see. We got to get it going.
2: No. I think the way I would phrase it is the American League playoffs were a golf course. It's not like an uber private country club. It's like it's semi private. It's like some good gets in there, but they let a little riffraff in as well on occasion.
0: I'm with you to a degree. I can't believe that what we're seeing from Vladimir Guerrero Jr. will continue for the rest of the season. To me, that's such a hinge point for what's happened already and what could happen the final couple of months of the season. All right, I want to get to a lot with you, James, but I mentioned it before the break, and we were reminiscing in the break. Last time I saw you at a baseball game, it was one of the most exhilarating games I'd ever seen, but one of the most gut-wrenching, unbelievable finishes I

0: can remember. Game 7 of the World Series. Obviously, you and I are a vintage to remember the glory years of 92 and 93. And so much happened in the intervening almost 30 years between that and 2025. And it was right there for the taking to have 50,000 fans feel like they were about to witness history like five times in the game. Oh, my God. How often do you relive it? I have to. It's part of my job, right, to, like, talk about that game. And luckily, I think that was a Friday. I had some time to, like, digest it before I came on the air on Monday. But I will say, just, like, frankly, I haven't done too much delving into, like, the highlights of that game, having seen it. Like, there's so many of the game that I haven't heard the Dan Schulman call of because of how, wow, heart-wrenching it was. Like, what are you, how has time affected your viewing of Game 7?
1: Does it heal all wounds?
2: Yeah, I mean, look, as a lifelong Jays fan that's watched them since I was a little kid, it was a magical season, magical run. Thrilled to be part of it. Thrilled to have the privilege to go to a bunch of games. Had a great time, you know, hanging out with you. And, you know, that's sometimes the heartache or the beauty of baseball. Yep. And it can turn quickly. But proud of the guys, proud of the team, and wouldn't have missed it for a moment.
0: No.
2: I got to tell you this, though. I have not been able to watch either Game 6 or 7 of the clips. And whenever I see those highlights, I turn it.
0: Yeah.
1: No, we had to clockwork Ben, clockwork Orange Ben's eyes to get him to watch the highlights of Game 7 before he did the show on Monday.
0: Yeah.
1: You had to do it. You had to be prepared.
2: I can't even watch Game 6, let alone Game 7. So I got to kind of build up eventually.
0: Yeah.
1: I don't think you need to. I think you just leave that one alone. I think you just leave that one. Hey, here's when you should watch it, is when the Jays eventually win a World Series, and it'll be like, and look at all the hardships they endured between titles. I think that's when that's the next time it makes sense to do so.
2: I tell you what, just one of the cool things for me is that I am privileged to bring my 9-year-old to one of the games,
1: that's
2: and he
1: awesome.
2: Was late, and he was falling asleep on the couch, and he gets up about 10 seconds before Springer hits that home run.
0: Yeah.
2: Right? And for him as a 9-year-old, just greatest moment ever. He'll remember that for the rest of his life, that he was there. Right. And it was a heck of a run and lots of amazing moments.
0: Oh, my. I know my children are about the same age. I have a 10 and an 8-year-old. And I know for them, we choose one sport in the summer because we blow our brains out with them playing hockey during the winter. During the summer, you get to choose one sport because, we spent a lot of time at hockey rinks. And, okay, you can play a sport. And for the last couple of years,

0: That is a legacy that will continue to live on, you know, for many years.
1: Well, and Jay's Care is such an integral part of building up the grassroots and the infrastructure of baseball in this country. I mentioned all the funds raised during this event, supporting development programs for more than 78,000 kids across Canada. But the 50-50, the amount of funds raised and the impact that is having on the baseball community in this country, James, is unreal.
0: Yeah, I mean, to start with, I should say the sold-out Blue Jays Jay's Care Classic for today. So we've got some amazing sponsors. Should be a good group of alumni. Yeah, I mean, our just to be clear, our 50-50 count started where you could just buy tickets in the stadium, right? And then the Ontario government changed the rule, and thank you for that. So we could do it in Ontario, Nova Scotia. This year, we added Alberta. We added New Brunswick, and like hot off the press last week, we added PEI. So we are on a roll. And when if you're in Prince Edward Island and you're watching the game on Sportsnet, and you buy a ticket, right? Not only can you win, but that money then stays in the province to go to Jay's Care programming.
2: That's awesome. And you know, obviously, good to add any province. I can just say, like in Alberta, I don't know what it is about them out there. They love 50-50s. It's like huge. Like we see it every year in the CFL. They set some record seemingly every year. So obviously, all the provinces are helping a ton, but getting it in there. Also, I just wanted to highlight, like you mentioned Jay's Care and all the work they do. A big part of that is like the Challenger Baseball as well. And that's something I've, you know, had a chance to in my kids' baseball league. Like I help coach, help volunteer at some of these other things. And just getting to see that, like it is, you know, we take for granted how accessible a game baseball can feel. It's like, dad, you need a glove is what you need to buy, not the way for everybody. So I just think it's awesome. Like as much as the, you know, Jay's Care has many tentacles and is helping lots of people, I just wanted to highlight that because I think it's an awesome one as well.
0: Yeah, I mean, we want to grow the game of baseball, right, and involve kids with everyone. And so we're super proud of that. Just quickly on 50-50 with Alberta, we actually had our first winner from Alberta a couple of weeks ago. And not in any way to stereotype, but she was a cattle rancher.
2: Sounds very fitting.
1: And she's retrofitting her cattle ranch into a baseball field or something.
0: Right now, yeah. But no, in Alberta, they do love their 50-50. But I got to tell you, in the Maritimes, they love it as well.
2: Okay.
1: Yeah. It is incredible. We talk a lot about the Leafs on this show, obviously. And hey, the Leafs have lots of fans across the country, but a lot of detractors too. A lot of anti-Leafs people. The Blue Jays being the only game in town now and having established themselves as Canada's team, it really is coast-to-coast. And we saw it with the games in Seattle, of course. You kind of wish there was more for the Vancouverites and the BC people to cheer for. But it is truly a national brand, this team, and that's helped with their popularity and the amount of payroll that they have and being a top five payroll in baseball, that they have a fan base of 40 million people that they can draw from. But the 50-50 is a great example of how popular this team is coast to coast.
0: Yeah, I mean, and we're lucky that we're Canada's team, and we're lucky that we're able to kind of expand across the country. But I mean, we got the best 50-50 program in Canada. We got the best 50-50 program in Major League Baseball. So full credit to the team for putting that on, and that lets everyone on our programming side of the business kind of expand. I mean, we're doing impacting 80,000 kids this year, 7,000-8,000 coaches, giving a baseball glove to everyone. Like we are rolling. We've spent $3 million refurbishing fields.
1: Yeah,
0: almost $25 million total. Like we are working hard on growing the game of baseball in Canada.
1: And the alumni are a big part of that as well. Today is, and we're going to talk to some of them. And I know Josh Donaldson's here, and he's going to be playing in this event. And we're going to talk to Pat Borders and Shannon Stewart and some of the guys that have been gone for a while, and they're coming back and into the fold. Like how heartening is it to see all these former players of Blue Jays eras gone by coming back and being a part of what you're doing?
0: Well, I mean, to start with, as a lifelong Jays fan, just seeing them, right, and saying hi to them, to me, always a huge treat.
1: I had a Pat Borders poster in my room as a child. He's a reason why I was a little league catcher.
0: Yeah, and so like that part is great. But I mean, from a Jays Care perspective, these folks are busy, right? Most of them don't live around Toronto. They've taken the time to come up here, come for a couple days, play some golf, help, contribute. So super kind of appreciative of that there. And it's great to see the alumni want to continue to be involved and want to come up here, right? And my God, we got a good group of people this year, right? From every era.
1: Yeah.
0: the '70s all the way to present. So
2: well, and I think that's part of, and you know, we talk about the success the team.

0: had last year. Obviously, you know, we talked about 92 and 93 a lot, but also like that you know, Bautista Donaldson era that kind of like relit the flame. When you have success here, it does feel like it allows you to kind of further walk back through these doors, right? It's a, you know, nothing but a flood of happy memories. And, you know, even I know this is more recent what the team started to do, but like even the winter tour of like taking them around to see Canada and having the understanding of like, yeah, it's not just the, you know, several million in Toronto that care about you, but it really is like a coast to coast to coast thing.
1: Yeah, look, and full credit to the team that engages well with the alumni. The alumni want to come back. And guess what? Like, I've been to Saskatoon. I've been all over the place on that winter tour. And the thousands of people that line up eight hours beforehand just to shake a hand and get an autograph.
0: Amazing.
1: Right? I mean, we are privileged as a team to have fans from coast to coast. And we're privileged. We've got such an active group of alumni that are willing to help.
2: Yeah, it's always great to see the first time curlers that show up on the winter tour. They get like their the first opportunity to curl. We got
1: myself
2: a lot of,
1: included. Yeah,
2: yeah.
0: Harder than it looks.
2: Yeah, we have a lot of good golfers that are part of the alumni. Listen, James, I'm not going to put you on the spot, but I kind of am. Who's the best golfing Blue Jays alumni? I know you've played with Josh Donaldson recently, and you're going to be playing with him today. It feels like I remember talking to him right as he was retiring and talking about, man, to keep the competitive juices flowing. And Russell Martin's kind of the same way. They're trying to, you know, get as good as they can get. And it won't say it explicitly, but like playing in some high level competition would be great for them if they could ever get to that point. Man, who come on, give us the skinny. Who's the best golfing alumni?
1: So you talked about Pat Borders earlier. It's definitely not him.
2: Okay.
0: I was going to ask for the worst, so thank you for that.
1: I beat you to it. Look, Russell Martin is amazing.
2: Yeah.
1: I think he plays 3-4 times a week.
0: Yeah.
1: I think out in Arizona. JD is special, though. I mean, yeah. I played with him a few times. And he can, you know, he can hit an 8-iron sometimes further than I can hit a driver, right? And closer to the pin. And he brings that same kind of level of intensity that you can see on the field, off the field when he's golfing, but in like a super friendly, we're one of the guys have a kind of a good round of golf type of way. So either Russell or JD.
2: Yeah.
1: But the player that I've seen hit the ball the furthest, but often not straight.
2: Yeah.
1: Bautista.
0: Yeah, that tracks. Yeah. I can see that. It's funny with Donaldson because, you know, like what we loved about him and it stood out as a baseball player was how intense he was, right? Like we see it at times. There are guys that go a little more kind of about their business quietly. Donaldson, not that guy. Wouldn't think that lends itself well to golf, like being super charged up and amped up all the time. You know, famously, both are kind of try easier sports, and somehow he makes his crazy demeanor work for it.
1: Yeah, such a good guy and so great that he's back. I mean, that clip when he's, you know, showing up at that beer league was
0: amazing.
1: One of my favorite things I've seen all summer.
2: Do you know, so we talked to him and Russell about that.
1: Yeah.
2: And do you know that there was one of those games that they showed up and they're like, guys, we're in the middle of a
0: it's
2: game
0: the
2: here.
0: Playoffs. It's the playoffs. And they told him to get lost. And apparently there was a vote and it's like half the team is like, guys, it's Donaldson and Russ. How about we let him in the game? But the other half is like, it's playoffs. We got to take this seriously.
1: So they did or didn't play?
0: They didn't.
1: Oh, wow.
0: They didn't get in?
1: Oh, I didn't know that. I'll have to ask him.
0: Oh, yeah.
1: Well, that's amazing.
0: Hilarious.
1: That's amazing. First time they've ever been like
0: for sure
1: not able to play in a game.
2: Yeah, I can't imagine playing in a softball game and Josh Donaldson shows up in full uniform. By the way, and you're like, guys,
0: kick rocks. Yeah. This is the playoffs.
2: No, I can't imagine.
1: But the best is when you look when he leaves, the uniform's all dirty, right?
2: Yeah.
1: So like,
2: oh yeah,
1: he's got like he's been sliding and
0: amazing.
1: Like, you know, kind of giving it his all. So.
2: Yeah, it is incredible. He was a part of that team that kind of rejuvenated the sport in this country, that 2015 and then 2016 team. Boy, because, yeah, again, our vintage, remember 92, 93, and we remember the intervening like 20 years before 2015, and there were some lean years in there, and that baseball could get back to what it was and even beyond what it was in the early 90s in 2015 into what it is now, and one of the highest attendances in all of baseball with the renovations of the ballpark. It's just, yeah. And it would be nice if the team followed suit and won some games like they did last year. And remember, it was the second half of the year that they kind of went on that run. Although that was like Canada Day, was that, you know, that series against the Yankees was kind of, maybe it's a little later on in the season this year, but.
1: Canada

0: Day was only 5 days away. It's okay.
1: Yeah, it just
2: still within the same week.
0: That's right.
1: Yeah,
0: that's right. We're waiting for it all to come together.
2: I feel like you're grasping for straws a bit, but as I said, I'm hopeful and I'm confident in the team. I think the team's got talent, top to bottom. Great pitching. We've got some players coming back from injury, and so my view, just strictly as a fan, nothing to do with Jay's care. I always believe until I don't. Same with the World Cup. Mm-hmm. Lots of upsets there.
3: Oh,
2: and changes.
3: Man. Yeah, that England Mexico game. You were just talking about it in the break. Hey, you're a three line supporter, obviously proud Canadian as well. But yeah,
2: of course.
3: One of the all time great games of the World Cup.
2: Oh my God, I feel like I aged 10 years.
3: Yeah,
0: we've got a couple of them. I mean, the Portugal game late last week as well. Just crazy stuff. Yeah, it's
2: Portugal Spain today.
3: Yeah.
2: Ooh. Oh my God, that's gonna be a big one.
3: Yeah,
2: a big one. So,
3: James, it's great to see you again. A great event. Great stuff at Jay's Care. Thanks so much for this.
0: And play well. I don't want you disappointing.
3: That's
0: anyone.
3: Right.
2: Yeah, yeah. No, thank. And look, gents, thanks for everything you do. I know you come out here and do this and really help get some awareness to the cause. So you come in year out. So we're from a Jay's Care perspective.
0: I'd come here no matter where it was, but okay. I really like that it's 20 minutes from my house.
2: Okay,
0: I
2: even
0: really
2: better.
3: Like yeah.
2: you want to come home here more often then?
3: Yeah.
0: Wouldn't say no.
3: Yeah. It's our pleasure, James. James Dodds, chair of the Jay's Care Foundation. When we come back, James Sharman next as the Fan Morning Show continues. Ben Ennis, Brent Gunning, Sportsnet 590, The Fan.

0: From the 680 News Traffic Center, I'm Eva Fradiscados. On the westbound 401, it's just slow from out of Durham Region again through Scarborough. Typical volume delays on the South 404 DVP. Same with the South 400. North 400 north of the 401, the right lane is blocked. That's for a stalled vehicle. Eastbound Gardner, that's busy. Park Lawn all the way through to Jarvis. And East 401, the ramp to Kennedy. Left lane closed off. That's all because of a stalled vehicle. 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

0: Fan Morning Show, Sportsnet 590, The Fan, Ben Ennis, Brent Gunning. We continue to broadcast live from the 31st Annual Jay's Garrett Golf Classic at Rattlesnake Point Golf Club as we reminisce about what was a successful, dare I say even very successful, World Cup run for Canada, coming to an end Saturday with a 3-0 loss to Morocco. First half, they looked like the better team. Thought, okay, even down 1-0, we'll wait until Fonzie comes into this game, because despite him not being in on the goal scoring at the end of the South Africa game, did feel like that changed the equation there. And if he gets into this game, look out. And kept waiting, and still waiting, because it never happened. He didn't enter the game, and Morocco added two more goals at the end of that game to come away with a 3-0 victory. They are the sixth-ranked team in the FIFA World Rankings, which aren't like the be-all, end-all. They indicate something, though, and it was that, yeah, Morocco was the betting favorite. They won 2-1 in the group stage 4 years ago. They're a dark horse to win the whole damn thing, and they did win on Saturday against Canada 3-0. All right, today's Insider is brought to you by Don Valley North Lexus. It is James Sharman, host of Footy Prime, covering the World Cup for Sportsnet, and sadly wearing a bucket hat, I suppose. How's it going, James?
1: I'm doing good, Ben. No bucket head right now, but I might do a bucket head video later on today, perhaps, if you're lucky. So we'll see.
0: That's great. So yes, the people of where are you now? Where are you now that Canada's done? Where are your travails taking you?
2: Citizen of the world, I'd imagine.
1: I'm in bed right now. Actually, it was a late night last night, I'm back home. home. Finally, I had to watch England last night. Right, it was a late one in the end.
0: Oh my god!
1: And not much sleep the night before with a bunch of stuff going on. So I'm back on terra firma. Back in Toronto. So we'll see where the World Cup takes me. But yeah, what a weekend.
2: Yeah, what a weekend. I mean, we'll talk about that crazy England game in a sec. But I mean, picking up on what was an incredible World Cup for Canada. I mean, I don't want to lead you one way or another. Just now that the Canada portion of this World Cup is done with, what will be your kind of lasting memory from it?
1: Just an amazing occasion, the entire World Cup, let's be honest, for Canada and their performance.

0: was outstanding. Getting to the round of 16, all these firsts for this country and this team, what was, you know, beyond, I think, most people's expectations. We knew it'd be a much better World Cup. There were higher expectations than before, certainly. But to you know, get through the group the way they did, to score 8 goals, to do it with the injuries, you know, and I think if you told us before the World Cup and a few months ago that they'd have all these injuries to all these key players, with all of written off this one, I think I said it even, it's almost like a free hit for Canada. Like, if they crash out in the first round, there's a baked-in excuse already. But they showed the depth, they showed that tenacity, and they went out swinging against Morocco, right? They played well, really well against Morocco. They played their style, their football, and in the end, they're beaten by a better team, and that's okay. But I thought we saw such great progress. Overall, just a fantastic experience.
1: Yeah. Help me digest Saturday, because, man, the first 15, 20 minutes, I was like, oh, my God. They're by far the better team. And then, you know, they didn't let go of the rope for the rest of the first half. Like, first half of the game, I think you could say reasonably what Jesse Marsh said, despite a 3-0 loss, that they were the better team. And then they weren't, because they allowed the 3 goals. Because what we expected to be a bugaboo about this team continued, which was the clinical finishing, didn't exist within that team. But yeah, how much of a statement was it? Because, like, man, the final line score, it looks like a blowout, right? And a mm-hmm. top 10 FIFA nation predictably beats Canada, the upstarts who didn't beat a team they weren't favored against in this World Cup. Yeah, your experience, the 90 minutes, how well did Canada acquit itself against a dark horse to win the whole thing?
0: Superbly. And listen, we have to acknowledge that Morocco was really bad as well by their standards in that first half. But part of that was the way Canada was playing. They went at them. They were so aggressive. And I do wonder if they caught Morocco off guard a little bit. Perhaps Morocco thought they would be, you know, despite what Jesse Marsh was saying all week about, you know, going out on their terms, maybe they thought that they'd be more defensive, going to a defensive shell, trying to absorb that pressure. But it didn't. They pressed as they do. And they looked really good doing it. And I think it threw Morocco off their game, who looked almost, and this surprised me, they almost looked overwhelmed by the occasion themselves in that first half. Missed passes.
1: Totally.
0: They weren't a great, you know, it's very unlike Morocco, who was such a strong mental team and has shown that for the last 4 years. But you give Canada credit for that. But, you know, it's funny, you know, once again, in that second half, Canada started off slowly, and it's become a bit of a problem for them, starting off games or halves slowly. I think that's 3 goals in the first 15 minutes conceded by this Canadian team. They did it again, and it gave Morocco that confidence, that edge they found themselves. And listen, you're right, it wasn't a 3-0 game. They got those 2 late goals. That's, you know, this, we say in soccer, that's not a fair scoreline, and it wasn't. But the better team did win in the end. That's simple. But like you said, it came down to Canada's issues, and that's something that they need to work on the next number of years. It probably comes from some kid that we haven't even seen just yet. That is someone that can really finish in the big occasions. We got hard-working strikers, very decent strikers. Tanny Oluwaseye was picked. I thought he pressed superbly. So much energy. On-claim Kyle Aaron, he couldn't get it done either in the end. Promise David hasn't been fit, which is a real shame, of course, because he could be that guy potentially. But overall, you know, the goal-scoring issues cropped up once again. But overall, really solid performance. And it's okay to lose to a Morocco, because like I said, and like you said there as well, they could win this thing. They're playing France next, mind you. But who knows, right? If anything could beat France, it could be Morocco. So overall, it was. If you're going to go out on your own terms, right? And that's what Canada did.
2: Yeah, certainly there was an element of that. It's funny you mentioned the strikers there. It feels like, you know, the soccer, you know, hardos in my world, it's like they've been like, well, you are all arguing about Alphonso Davies. I'm getting mad at Jonathan David. It feels like there's been an element to that. Well, like, it feels like because of all the other storylines that have played out, it does feel like David is maybe the guy that is skirted by with a little less criticism than maybe you would have expected based on the way his World Cup went outside of that one wonderful game.
0: Yeah, 100%. You know, and the same thing happened in the last World Cup, actually. He wasn't great. We know how good this guy can be. But the last year or so, he hasn't been the same Jonathan Davis as he moved to Juventus. And everyone hoped and assumed he'd find his form at the World Cup. At Bosnia, he was very, very quiet. Then he found himself, but he was against Qatar. And listen, no disrespect to Jonathan David, he found himself. He was great against Qatar. But it was Qatar, and they were down 2 men. He got a hat-trick. Everything's great. But then he went quiet again. Against the Swiss, quiet against South Africa.

0: and quiet against Morocco. So, you know, it's a confidence issue probably with him. I think he'll find himself. Now, whether that means moving to a new club this summer, perhaps. But, you know, you have to rely on your best players. I think we talked about before the World Cup, guys, that if Canada's doing well at this World Cup, Jonathan David has to be scoring the goals. Well, they did pretty well without him scoring the goals in the end, which was a surprise. But, yeah, that was disappointing because you can't skirt around the issues. If we're going to be considered a legitimate, genuine, you know, soccer nation, we've got to call out players when necessary. And he wasn't good enough.
1: Yep. Alphonso Davies wasn't there at all. I mean, he was, but he wasn't on the pitch. We only got 15 minutes of him. He didn't score the goal against South Africa, but it did feel like it was a momentum changer when he stepped on before Stefan Eustachio's game winner to get them into the round of 16. You were around the team. I know you weren't allowed within a country mile of him or his German handler, but like, do you have any issue or how significant would the issue be with how he was handled, how Canada handled him? And he had an Instagram post. Like, what are your overall Alphonso Davies opinions now that the dust has settled?
0: The reactions I've seen, including in the media, are laughable, honestly. These are people that have no clue what the situation is, but they've got big opinions, right? I honestly, in this case, I side with the player. I have to. In that, if he doesn't think he's good to go, he shouldn't go. You know, if Alphonso Davies can't go 100% on his sprints, then he is going to be a burden to that team, as he said. Now, listen, was it managed properly? Listen, Jesse Marsh, we've been through that 1,000 times, right? Jesse Marsh did what he did. I was fine with it. You know, it wasn't that big a deal. Keep the other team on their toes. But to get 15 minutes out of him in the South Africa game, we all assumed he'd be fine for at least 15 minutes in the next match. But something happened between that and this match this past Saturday. A little tweak. These guys are wound so tightly, right? He's coming off 3 hamstring injuries already, plus the ACL. I understand where his head's at, quite honestly. You know, this wasn't like, well, just sacrifice yourself for the team and the injury, you know? It's like, well, he would have actually sacrificed perhaps the performance for Canada as well had he come onto that pitch. I really believe that. He's a proud Canadian, Alphonso Davies is. He's a guy that wants to play for his country. He knew the stakes. He knew what this tournament could have been, his defining moment as a footballer. And it's tragic that that wasn't going to happen. But for people to cast, you know, stones his way saying he should have gone on the pitch anyway, they don't know what he's like. They don't know what he's feeling. If he couldn't go, he couldn't go. And there's enough depth there that there was some decent replacements, even obviously not even close to his standard. He did give 15 minutes, and it was an important 15 minutes. He got them past South Africa. It's a real shame we didn't see him against Morocco, but listen, that Moroccan team's a different beast of South Africa, right? If they had very pacey wingers, you put a guy out there at 60%, 70% health, they will eat him up. And I think he knew that.
2: Yeah, there. I mean, I certainly understand that pushback there. I think for the, and I'll absolutely loop myself into this, I think of the layman, the two things that make it hard is seeing how good he looked against South Africa. And, you know, did he score the goal? No. Did he assist it? No. Did he make seemingly all the difference when he came in for those 15 minutes? Yeah, he did. And then I think the other thing, and this is always unfair when we do it, but it doesn't mean people don't, is just the body language doctor stuff, right? Of like, did he seem heartbroken? All of that. Like, I think the thing that the reason why there is the pushback there is one, it's North American sporting culture bumping up against soccer sporting culture. And that is just like, you know, two movable object versus the unstoppable force is kind of what that feels like. But then there's also the element of how good he looked when he did come in against South Africa. And I think that's what's giving some people some pause is, you know, even if it wasn't making all the difference, injecting that for 15 minutes, especially when Canada's down just, you know, 1-0 at that point, does feel like it could have made all the difference.
0: Yeah, perhaps. But first of all, I get the hockey violence. I do. Mm-hmm. But didn't Sidney Crosby miss the gold medal game?
2: Sure did.
0: With an injury.
2: Sure
0: should have played. Have you played?
2: I mean, I don't. You know? Now you're speaking my language. I'm like, agreed. Charms, you should have.
0: Right?
2: I might have said Sidney Crosby should have sat there on the bench and played 3 minutes a period just to show the boys who's in it. Might have said exactly that thing. Yep.
0: Right, exactly. In this case, like I said, South Africa is different to Morocco, right? And against South Africa, if you watched him closely, he didn't have that final burst of speed. He was very good, but he's up against South African players, right? If he was up against Hakimi on that left-hand side, he would have been eaten out, even for lunch, you know, he would have done, you know, had Hakimi gone at him. And that was

0: concern for me. And listen, these players, like I said, they know their bodies better than anyone else. They really do. And if he felt something between the two games in training, mm-hmm. even if the MRI was clear, which it was, you know, according to Jesse Marsh, you know, they feel something, and he's obviously got a confidence issue with that hamstring. So I do feel for him. You know, I don't think you can hang this on Alphonso Davies, but I get the frustration, right? I do, because we all wanted to see him, but it's not just him. It's seeing Moise Bembido miss the first part of the World Cup. It's promised David, maybe with those guys healthy, maybe they're beating Switzerland, right? And they're staying in Vancouver, and they've got an easier draw. Maybe that's what happens, right? But we'll never know.
1: No, we won't. But yeah, we can say until tonight's game that they've gone as far as any CONCACAF nation has gone so far, because Mexico lost yesterday to the Three Lions in one of the best games. I mean, I think it was the best game of this tournament so far, maybe one of the best World Cup games in recent memory. I mean, the final last time around 4 years ago, pretty good.
2: Pretty good.
1: Yeah, but yesterday was amazing. So speaking about that, like, so expectations for this go-around was to get first-ever result, get first-ever win, get out of the group. Man, if you could win a knockout round game, that would be unbelievable. They did all those things. So now we got 4 years to go. What are the expectations for this group next time around?
0: Yeah, they've risen, right? And then that's what Jesse Marsh said. Now, you know, the confidence of the team and the fan base is such, we expect results against very good teams. Now, what's next? A Gold Cup will be coming up. And then maybe a Copa America. Kevin Blue's talking today, actually, the CEO of Canadian Soccer, and we'll ask him about will Copa America be on the agenda once again? We'll see. So there's big tournaments coming up. The trouble is, you know, CONCACAF's got pretty good as well. The U.S. Yeah. is a very good team right now, much better than they were the last 4 years. Mexico, as we saw yesterday, an outstanding side, right? So it's going to be harder and harder to make an imprint, but Canada can do that now, building towards 2030, I guess, right? Is that World Cup, which will be expanded again, which will be more teams from this region, but it does mean qualification, right, for Canada. They have to qualify, which is great. More hard games and tough situations, tough environments. So it's very exciting. It's still a young team. This is a young team. There aren't players in that team that are over the hill. They'll all probably be back in time for the next World Cup, you know, which is exciting, plus some young kids. Will Ben Pepple, this young kid playing in England right now, scoring lots of goals, will he emerge and rise? Will Jovan Badwell at Vancouver, this young creative player, will he be there? Marcelo Flores, of course, wasn't there, right? And Canada really missed him, a young player. So there's a ton of potential. It's really exciting for Canadian soccer right now with these kids coming through. And Jesse Marsh will be at the helm once again. So, yeah, rise expectations. Now they've got to go beyond the round of 16, right? That's the plan. Mm-hmm. I mean, yeah. That's not easy, but that's why not set our sights high?
1: Yeah. What has happened in the last 4 years? And maybe my expectations were outsized, but I watched the way Canada played against the Americans and the Mexicans through the World Cup qualification. I was like, they're as good, if not better. And part of that was Alphonso Davies was part of that squad as well. But now you look at, despite the loss yesterday, and part of it is the Azteca is just a fortress, and just the third time ever that Mexico's lost a competitive match there against England. But yeah, the way that they're perceived in this tournament and the way the Americans are perceived in this tournament, we'll see how they do against Belgium tonight. But yeah, what happened in the last 4 years? Because I did feel like Canada was on the same level as Mexico and the United States 4 years ago, because we saw them in like actual games that mattered on route to qualifying for the World Cup. And was that like, did I misevaluate that? What happened? Or were those other two nations playing down to Canada during that span? What happened?
0: No, I mean, you're right. Canada was very much with them or better than them in that cycle. But they were both in very low points on and off the pitch, to be honest with you. And they've got things turned around since then. We're with new coaches. They're very deep teams. You compare the States, for example, to Canada. You know, all those players are playing, or the vast majority are playing at top clubs in top leagues in European football. Canada's not quite there yet, right? They've got players playing in good clubs, big clubs, but not only four or five guys are playing in the elite leagues at the moment. But that might change. You see some players make transfers even after this World Cup, probably. And then you see the players coming off the bench for the States. You know, strong players playing again in top leagues around Europe. That's the difference. And that will come in time. Canada's not quite there yet. Canada's depth is far better than it was 4 years ago, but it's still not up there with States or Mexico. That's where, you know, there's this player pathway, finding young kids

0: investing in the grassroots level has to continue. This is just the beginning for the men's program. You have to realize that. It's very exciting. Of course it is. But we have to be real as well. And there's still a long way to go. We saw that against Morocco, really a vastly superior team. And when they wanted to, they turned it on despite, you know, a poor opening 45 minutes or so. So I think you have to see it's a progression, and they're certainly getting there. But there's still a ways to go. Have to find more talent. There's certain players Canada lacks, you know, a proven goal scorer, a number 10, a creative player. Who's that? Haven't got that still. There's a lot of good pieces in place, but they still need more pieces.
1: Yeah, and obviously, you know, part of that will be dealing with the dual nationals as well. Like, I know that was a storyline in the lead up to this World Cup cycle. You obviously want to deal with that. There's also the element of, like, you know, creating that from within and the infrastructure, and that has been something long talked about, and I'm sure will be talked about going forward. In something that I'm sure will be talked about a lot today, has been talked about a lot leading up to today, in perhaps the least surprising move in the history of the World Cup, Donald Trump has injected himself in this, Sharms. He appeals to FIFA. And all of a sudden, Balogun will be playing there for the States in this next round for them, despite receiving the red. And obviously, that carries a one-match ban. This is the least surprising news ever. And it feels, I know, maybe, well, actually, they don't wish it wasn't this way, or they'd do something about it. But this is just very FIFA. So FIFA it hurts, is how I would describe this.
0: Well, what I'll say is, you know, finally, the world understands what it's like to be CONCACAF. You know, and we've been talking about that for decades. Now you know. This is what it's like playing in this region. Things happen.
2: Yep.
0: Strange things happen. I mean, optically, it's so bad, isn't it?
2: Yeah.
0: Now, it's funny because at the time, the world's screaming, it's a terrible decision. It shouldn't be a red card. And now he's back in there, and the world's screaming, it's a terrible decision, and he shouldn't be back in there. It's really something. The fact that Trump just got his name involved is the most, you know, appalling part of the whole thing. You know, we've seen FIFA do this before with Ronaldo. There's been a couple of occasions in the past where they've, you know, overturned cards. And I think there should be an appeals panel for some really dubious red cards. But that one in particular, okay, it was definitely harsh. There's no doubt about it. But I've seen worse.
2: Yeah.
0: You know, generally speaking, you just suck it up. Yeah, okay, referee made his call. All right, move on without the player. But that's not the case now. And now the precedent's been set. You know, will England now get their Keir Starmer while he's still in charge of England for the next week or so?
2: Yeah.
0: Will he be calling FIFA and saying that Kwanzaa should be back in the air? That's a terrible call, you know? I don't know. It's just opened up can of worms that didn't need to be opened. But once again, FIFA, Trump, you combine those two into that little recipe, and man, that's not a very nice pie.
2: Yeah, we're talking about the FIFA Peace Prize winner, okay? So, yeah.
0: Right, exactly.
2: Yeah.
1: Who's going to hand out the trophy when it's over as well? Yeah.
2: Yeah. Good stuff. All right.
0: It's a good reminder, right? A good reminder to the world just that as great as this World Cup is and the football is brilliant, there's still a dark, seedy side to it, right? And we can't forget that.
2: No. How could you? Because 4 years ago, it was in December in Qatar. Okay.
0: Right.
2: James, great job covering the World Cup and Canada's incredible run. Thanks as always, buddy.
0: Thanks, guys. We'll chat soon.
2: Sounds good. James Sharman, host of Footy Prime, covering the World Cup for Sportsnet. And today's Insider brought to you by Don Valley North Lexus. You know what this reminds me of? It's like when you get a boxing decision, you're like, wait a second, that's not what I want.
1: Right.
2: It's like a split decision or something that like indicates maybe a rematch is coming. Mm. You know, that's boxing.
1: Yeah.
2: Okay. As much as it's supposed to be on the up and up now, and oh no, it's not. It's not something that the result is controlled by an entity. It's like, yeah, it's always below the surface.
1: Yes.
2: People like accept that with boxing and soccer. It's a team sport, and I'm like the result is not being orchestrated. I don't think. But yeah, the FIFA. Man, on the short list of most corrupt bodies, let alone sport, like in the world, the amount of money that they have and the amount of money that exchanges hands when it comes to these bidding processes. Again, Qatar, not exactly a world soccer superpower.
1: No.
2: That is like, well, when is it going to be our turn? Because obviously we've created this incredible national program.
3: We were blasted 6-0 by the Canadians. Give us our World Cup.
2: Yeah, no. It was a country that also promised that they could play it in the summer with like air-conditioned stadiums that were covered.
3: They're and then they're like fake clouds of air conditioning. I remember there being a thing.
2: Yeah. No, guess what happened? Not that.
3: Right.
2: And they played in December.
3: Right.
2: Yeah, because they gave FIFA the most money. So the idea that FIFA would get a call from a

0: political figure, any nation, let alone Donald Trump, the president of the United States, who's not afraid to insert himself into such situations, like, yeah, shouldn't be surprising to you. Also, there is like a bit of a history here. I mean, James mentioned the Ronaldo thing.
1: Yep.
0: He should have missed the first couple of games of the group stage here.
1: Yes.
0: He was given a red card, and he was supposed to get a three-match ban, and then they're like, eh, it's the World Cup. We're not gonna have him not play in the World Cup.
1: Don't threaten Portugal with a good time. Did you see the discourse regarding Ronaldo? I feel like there's some people who were like, oh, if only that would have happened to us. And then obviously, you know, gets a penalty kick in the big game there the other day.
0: It is great, though, because, okay, the Americans are a legit dark horse to win the whole damn thing.
1: Totally. Second-tier team, absolutely.
0: Yeah, no, they beat Paraguay 4-1. That was the same Paraguayan team that beat Germany.
1: Yeah.
0: Like, they just smashed that team.
1: Mm-hmm.
0: Right? Like, they could easily
1: beat
0: Belgium.
1: With a couple of goals from the guy that got red carded.
0: Right. Yeah. Yeah. It's great, though, because they're not a favorite. They're like an underdog.
1: Mm.
0: It's great to just have them in the crosshairs as the villain again, though.
1: Yes, that's what I was going to say. I don't like that role. I didn't like a world where I'm like, the plucky upstart Americans. Mm-hmm. In what world am I supposed to be living where that makes any lick of sense? This is good. They're properly cast again. This is the way I like it, so
0: yes.
1: I'm happy about it. Not happy that it turned out this way, and like I think it's obviously garbage like everybody else, but yeah, this is FIFA. The only group that, like FIFA and the IOC stand above all others in terms of corruption.
0: But like, even FIFA more than the IOC, it feels like.
1: Yeah, it does, but I don't know if that's just like more front of mind, because it's like I don't know, it does feel like I used to care deeply about like, ooh, it's an Olympic host city bid and everything's coming up in that regard. I used to be like, this is fun. Now I'm like, I don't care about that at all. I feel like FIFA looms larger than the IOC. I don't know if it's that they're actually more corrupt. I think they just loom larger.
0: Yeah.
1: Because we're a soccer nation. I don't know if
0: that's,
1: you know this.
0: Yeah, that's true.
1: We're only a winter Olympics country.
0: And everybody stop trying to get the Americans to feel embarrassed about this or something.
1: Can't do it, won't do it.
0: Yeah. And who wouldn't, I guess, want their head of state to put their finger on the scale in favor of their favorite sports team, if in fact it was possible. Like, in most sports, it's not. But this is the one where you can actually have a tangible effect.
1: Yeah, like if Mark Carney had that German guy who was following around Alfonso Davies, if he had him sent out of the country, like, would we have been mad? Not too mad.
0: No, not at all. So good stuff. But pretty clear what everybody on planet Earth is going to be rooting for tonight when the United States plays Belgium in the round of 16, is that the Belgians enjoy a win and then some delicious chocolate afterwards. All right.
1: When we fries with mayo.
0: Yeah. Yeah.
1: I don't want to do it. That's just that's how they do it.
0: Yeah. Is it? Because I think of like the Dutch
1: yeah,
0: doing
1: but they're
0: that.
1: Pretty close. Yeah.
0: All right. Yeah. All right. When we come back, we'll talk to Canadian Baseball Hall of Famer Ernie Witt next as we continue our broadcast from the 31st annual Jays Care Golf Classic at Rattlesnake Point Golf Club. Fan Morning Show, Ben Annis, Brent Gunning, Sportsnet 590, The Fan.
2: From the 680 News Traffic Center, I'm Eva Fraciscatos. On the East 401 at Mavis and the Collectors, right lane closed off for a stalled vehicle. So from east to Mississauga Road and the Collectors, westbound 401 approaching Kennedy Collectors, right lane, ramp lane closed off for a collision. Approaching Warden Express, right lane blocked with a stalled vehicle. Approaching the 400 in the Express, the right lane also blocked with a stalled vehicle. North DVP approaching Bayview Bloor, we've got reports of a collision through there, so expect some heavy delays. 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

0: If you're engagement ring shopping this summer, you've already answered the hardest question.
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0: Fan Morning Show, Sportsnet 590, The Fan, Ben Ennis, Brent Gunning, as we continue our broadcast from the 31st Annual Jays Care Golf Classic at Rattlesnake Point Golf Club. Incredible Blue Jays alumni coming your way as we have an extended version of the show until 10 o'clock. How about a Canadian Baseball Hall of Famer, Ernie Witt, kind enough to join us this morning. Good morning, Ernie.
1: Good morning, guys. Great to be here.
0: Yeah, great to have you. We were just reminiscing in the break that incredible run for the Canadian team at the World Baseball Classic, getting out of the group for the first time ever, and then giving the Americans a run for their money. And then Mason Miller came in the ninth inning. You're like, that was maybe portending things to come for him this season. But before that, oh God, it was thrilling. I was there with my boys. We were visiting family. It just like happened to be that Canada got through, and then they ended up playing in Houston. And I

0: just tell you from my perspective, it was the thrill of a lifetime, and the Bo Naylor home run had us. It was a loud, but not exactly a lot of Canadian supporters there, but the few of us that were there were going nuts in that moment. What was that experience like for you? Obviously, longtime manager of this Canadian team, but a first ever breakthrough like that.
1: Yeah, no, you're right. I mean, it's an honor for me to be, you know, chosen to manage these kids. I mean, they go out and they play the game the right way. They play it with passion and pride, and that they fight until the end. And that's as a manager, that's all you want from them. And these guys, we exceeded, I guess, expectation. We were not expected to go past the initial round. And when we made that, we made it exciting for the fans, I think. And I think U.S. was a little worried.
0: Yeah, they were.
1: We gave them a couple of runs early.
0: They were shaking in their boots.
1: We gave them a couple of runs early, and that's unfortunate. When you play teams like that with USA, Venezuela, Dominican, you can't give up early runs. If you do that, I mean, you just got to play a clean game. And we, unfortunately, gave up some runs early. We had our chances, though, in the seventh inning, and we weren't able to capitalize on it.
2: Do you feel a difference in the program now that there is this event that you can kind of point to? I mean, in the past with international baseball, it's been kind of ad hoc, like, look at this. We got a tournament to play in. Do you feel like there's more of a kind of camaraderie among the group, whether it's you and your staff or the players as a whole, now that there's a more kind of regular calendar for this?
1: It's amazing how quickly these guys come together. Yeah. They're focused on one thing, and that is to represent the country. I mean, my gosh, it's just amazing how much they get along, how well they get along, and they're all pulling a rope the same way. And it's just so much fun for myself and the coaching staff to put them out there in situations where a lot of it's going to be the biggest stage they ever play on.
2: Yeah.
1: You know, I mean, we got guys that are playing in the minor leagues, but also it's also a stage for them. Maybe it's a stepping stone that they've done well, and other organizations see them, and all of a sudden that guy that they didn't think was going to make it all of a sudden gets an opportunity to play in the big leagues.
0: Yeah, like Tugboat. He got traded after that. He was on our radar, Matt Wilkinson, and me and my kids, we were well familiar with the Tugboat Oeuvre. We were yelling Tugboat when he came into the game. But yeah, he gets traded from the Guardians to the Giants, and you wonder if, I mean, the minor league numbers kind of speak for themselves, but yeah, on the big stage to look like that, I wonder if that had an impact.
1: I think everyone was a little concerned how he would handle that situation, but my gosh, he did such a great job, you know. I mean, nothing bothered him. You know, went out there, he was cool as a cucumber, and it was just, he was taking it and just running with it. And I'm just a great kid also.
0: Yeah.
1: I mean, just a great kid.
0: Yeah, you can have a story like him who's not yet even reached the major leagues. And then you got James Paxton who's like, this is how I'm going to go out, right? Where it's, I can actually get major league caliber hitters out again, but I'm not going to do it. I think he's made more than enough that he's pretty comfortable just to be the family man now. But that, yeah, this event is great because you can have the two pulling on the rope in the same direction and obviously very opposite ends of the spectrum as far as where they are in their careers.
1: You know, it was great to have Paxton on the team. I mean, he just, all the younger players just went to him for, you know, just to gain some experience and his knowledge that he has of the game. It was great for me to have him on the team and for him to represent Canada, something he's always wanted to do. And, he threw the ball extremely well,
0: you know,
1: for, you know, being off for a year and spending time on the couch, and all of a sudden we get him back. And same thing with Amont. I mean, you think about that. We pulled him off the farm.
0: That's
1: and,
0: right.
1: You know, he's still, you know, throwing 92, 94 and then getting people out. So it's nice to have people like that.
2: Just, it is incredible, those stories that you mentioned. One of the things I most appreciated about the WBC, and I know you can only speak to the places you were, but I loved how the games at different sites had completely different feels. I mean, what you guys were, where you guys were in Puerto Rico, and then obviously the game in Houston felt different than what was going on in Miami, what was going on at the Tokyo Dome. Like, I thought it was one of the really cool things about the tournament, and obviously, you know, they wanted to involve as many people as possible, but it also kind of showed us, like, what baseball is everywhere in the world, and, like, once you're between the white lines, the game's all the same, but what goes on around it, very, very different.
1: It is pretty much the same. I mean, but there's certain countries that play the game a little bit differently than

0: than they do in North America. And but it's you know that because, again, we have the ability to have advanced scouts and, you know, knowledge of playing against them before. So we know what certain countries, how they're going to play the game. But it's, like you said, it was just great. We had a lot of rain in Puerto Rico, which was, you know, something we had to deal with. And when you have a short term, you almost have to be able to control the weather.
1: Yeah.
0: And so I think that's where domes come into play, where you know the time frame is going to be there, and you don't have to worry about rain delays or losing pitchers, getting them warmed up and not starting an inning. So... but it was a great experience for the players and for myself, and I think we did okay.
1: I'm happy you bring up the weather, because I maintain that as much as they've made the dome more beautiful year over year over year, still the best part of it is that it's got a roof and you're going to play the
0: absolutely
1: game.
0: Yeah. You know you're going to have a ball game.
2: I've been in Detroit in April. It has its appeal for about 15 minutes, and then you kind of wish it was 20 degrees.
0: You know, baseball's supposed to be played in warm weather.
2: Yes, let's face it.
0: I mean, a lot of hands are involved. If your hands are cold, you're not going to. It's not going to be the same. You've got to grip a ball. If your hand's cold, you're not going to grip it that way.
2: I am the psycho that plays golf in March, though, so yeah.
0: I can't disagree. I do, too, you know.
2: So...
1: Neither are you guys competing for a world championship in golf.
2: That's true. Probably throw that caveat in.
1: Yeah, yeah. Me either, as well.
2: So there's not a perfect time for that event, right? Like, obviously, you wish there was some scenario where everybody could be at their best and everybody could be untethered and it wouldn't affect their regular season. It's just not the way it's ever going to work. And I think a lot of people are thinking about Vladimir Guerrero Jr.'s season and, oh, is that the result of playing Game 7 of the World Series, then right into a World Baseball Classic with the Dominican, or Cal Raleigh, same thing, he didn't get to a World Series, but he got to Game 7 of an American League Championship Series and the World Baseball Classic, and then your retort would be, but look at Otto Lopez, who's hitting 341.
0: All-star. You know, him, Cade Smith. I mean, Cade didn't pitch for us this year, but... And, you know, you said, look at Freddie Freeman, who chose not to play this past year. Mm-hmm. He's still having a great season, you know, even whether he win or not. I mean, he's just a good ball player. Yeah. As a baseball player, you're playing a game of failure.
2: Right.
0: You know, you're going to have good times, you're going to have bad times. And it's peaks and valleys. And, you know, hopefully Vladdy would get out of there and come back and have a great second half and, you know, bring the Jays to another World Series.
1: Do you think it would be better if it was, and obviously like Major League teams would have their reasons why they'd be against this, but like, let's live in a world where Major League Baseball said, okay, you know, we got to redo the CBA anyways, 2 weeks off, All-Star break, and then World Baseball Classic, here's the All-Star break is the World Baseball Classic. Do you think it would be, you know, like, how much better off would players be if that's when it happened as opposed to beginning of the year?
0: It would be a lot less headaches for the manager. Let's put it that way. I mean, there's so many restrictions over and beyond what Major League Baseball gives.
1: Right.
0: You've got the organizational players or teams.
1: Yeah.
0: They give you restrictions for their players. Mm-hmm. So, again, you're trying to figure out when I can best pitch him and still save him for that third game.
1: Right.
0: I think if we could come up with a time during the middle of the season where everyone is healthy, you know, there's really a limited amount of pitch counting that you have to do, and they're able to pitch back-to-back days if needed as a relief pitcher. I mean, it's just common sense when it comes to that, as long as they're all healthy and ready to go.
1: Right.
2: Yeah. It would be different to, have these playoff-type games in the middle of the season and then go back to the regular season. There's no perfect time for it.
0: There's really not. I mean, perfect time would be All-Star break, I would say.
2: Yeah.
0: But like you said, let's give the guys a break for 2 weeks.
1: Right.
2: Yeah.
0: You know, because the season is a grind. It really is a grind. And maybe the 2 weeks would give guys a chance to, you know, just refresh a little bit and then give them a chance to breathe. And then all of a sudden, let's start back in at it.
2: Well, and Vladimir Guerrero Jr. is taking the time to not play in the All-Star game this year. He's decided instead to take a step back. And maybe like the end of last regular season, because he was flailing a little bit by the end of the last regular season, took the 5 days off between the end of the regular season and the start of the American League Division Series, and he turned into the best hitter in the sport for a month.
0: Yeah.
2: Do you think, like, is he looking to recapture that? Like, how, if you're a Blue Jays fan and you're hoping against hope that, boy, the turnaround happens

0: as an all-star, and everyone knows that he is. Mm-hmm. But I think it is best personally for him to take that time. A lot of times when people start worrying about things, it's a lot of in your head.
1: Yeah.
0: You know, you just mentally, you lose focus on some things. But, I mean, he's still hitting 285 or something like that, 290, mm-hmm. still driving in runs, but he's just not hitting the home runs. But I think the break will help him out. And, yeah. you know, I think, you know, as a Blue Jay fan, everyone is hoping that he turns it around and starts hitting some long balls.
1: Yeah, you certainly do. I think, I mean, Vladdy is a slightly different scenario. He's one of the, and there aren't a ton of them, although they are growing in baseball. He's just a famous player, like in Toronto, in Canada, outside of Toronto and outside of Canada. He's just famous because of the bloodlines. But, I mean, you see a guy like Ernie Clement, and this is no knock on him at all. Great ball player, but it is a testament to the power of Blue Jays fandom that he is not just, I mean, the only guy who had more All-Star votes than him this year was Shohei Ohtani, and it's like I feel like that just is proof positive of the power of what it can mean to be a Jay. And then also, I mean, talk about the WBC, he was on the American team for that as well.
0: Well, I think you've got to give him a lot of credit for the way he plays the game. I mean, everyone loves the way he plays the game. I mean, you'd be foolish not to like the way he plays the game. I mean, yeah. he plays it like he's having a great time on the field. You know, he's got the most hits, I believe, in the big leagues yeah. right now in all of baseball. You know, he's the type of guy, and he's a guy that's been released by other organizations.
1: Yeah, yeah.
0: So, again, getting that second opportunity, he's running with it and having a good time with it.
2: Yeah. I mean, like Otto Lopez, who was a Blue Jay once upon a time. And I know Blue Jays fans are watching what he's doing this year with the Marlins, saying, could it use that? But, like, he was also a Giant in the interim, right? Like, this is a couple of franchises removed and figuring it out at 27. This is the sport, though, right? Where we saw it with Jose Bautista in the city, where in your late 20s, it can all of a sudden click for you, like Ernie Clement, like Otto Lopez. Did you see this coming from Otto Lopez?
0: I did, actually. I mean, not to
2: yeah.
0: be where he's at, but, I mean, he was a big league player.
2: Yeah.
0: Don't get me wrong. He was a big league player. I noticed when he was with the Blue Jays in their minor league system, I was able to see him, and then he played on some of our Pan Am teams and stuff like that. I mean, just he's solid, steady, and he does make some good plays, but he makes all the routine plays. Yeah. His intelligence as a baseball player is great. He knows the situations, how to handle it. I'm just, you know, I so happy for him that he's getting this honor to be selected as an All-Star.
1: How, maybe this isn't the right word, but how common is it to see somebody like that, be it you're working with guys in spring training or you're at a minor league level and you're like, it's right there, it's all there, whether it's a case of opportunity or, you know, taking advantage of said opportunity when you get your call up. Like, how many guys do you think that exists for, where it's just kind of lurking and it's just a case of opportunity? Like, I'd imagine there are other players in your managing and coaching career that you can think back on and go, ah, if only they yeah. could have. And, you know, not to make it about Otto Lopez, but it's like they could have had their chance and their kind of moment in the sun.
0: Well, that's the thing. I mean, I think you play the game and you wait for your opportunity. I mean, sometimes it comes, sometimes it doesn't. But as long as you never lose the confidence in your ability, the way that you want to play and the way that you do play the game, you know, you're just hopeful that some organization will give you that opportunity to play. And you look at it like Otto. I mean, he's just always been a steady player, even yeah. when he was with the Blue Jays. Always a steady player, and all of a sudden he went to a team, you know, Miami, which was a building team. Mm-hmm. So they gave him the opportunity to play. And now if he would have gone to a team that maybe was a championship caliber team, maybe he wouldn't have had the opportunity to play and to work out some kinks along the way. But sometimes that happens with organizations, that you've got a real good player, but they're looking at their time frame as far as winning a championship is now.
2: Yeah.
0: And they don't want to take a chance on guys that they look good, maybe, yeah. maybe not. So they go with a veteran, more of a veteran source.
2: I think a lot of Canadian baseball fans are kind of adopting maybe the Marlins team as the Canada's second team, or our National League team, because you got Liam Hicks, you got Owen Casey as well there with Otto Lopez. And I know for myself, baseball became so important to me because of the World Championships in 92 and 93. And then there was a reemergence of the team back into everybody's the forefront of everyone's mind in 2015,

0: in 2016, the return to the playoffs. Yep. But I can tell you, just anecdotally, what the World Series run did last season. Brent and I both live in Burlington. We know the baseball organization there has doubled in size. Yeah. Ernie, we just feel like we need to hold on another 10 years here, and we're going to have we're going to be the world's best baseball playing nation because of the kids that were excited by watching the Blue Jays in 2025.
1: Well, and coached up by me in T-ball.
2: Of course,
1: coached by you, obviously.
2: There's no question. If the Blue Jays do well, then there's excitement all across the country. And I think you do see more players coming out, younger players getting excited, wanting to learn to play the game and enjoying the game. And yeah. I think there's no question in my mind that as long as the Blue Jays are doing well, baseball in Canada is going to do well.
1: Yeah, it was just funny. Owen Casey specifically, like, he is a Burlington guy. That's where we both live. He always wants me to clarify this. Not in the same house. We have our own houses.
0: That's right.
1: But I remember I was at baseball that day, and it's like, hey, Casey's getting called up, and it happens in Toronto. He gets to play the Jays. It's like there are so many of these moments, and it can kind of come from anything. It can be a championship Blue Jays team. It can be a run at a WBC, or it can be like a guy from your neck of the woods actually getting there. It really is a like, once you see it, you can kind of dream anything of it.
2: Oh, absolutely. And those three guys with the Marlins, they're just tremendous individuals, too. I mean, they were fun to be around. They really enjoyed themselves. Owen, you know, of course, we have high expectations for Owen. Liam, it was just came on. I mean, he was in AA when he was taken by the Marlins, I believe, and now he had to spend a whole year or be optioned back. And he's had that opportunity. He's taken advantage of it. And that's what we talked earlier about, getting that opportunity and grabbing hold and don't let go. And Liam's done a great job.
0: So the Blue Jays they're only three games back of a playoff spot, okay? Let's not freak out, despite the fact that they're six games under 500 and they are coming off back-to-back shutouts in Seattle to a Mariners team who might be in the mix as well for a wild card spot. It's getting, John Gibbons used to call it nut-cutting time, Ernie. So we got the end of the month here is the trade deadline, and it is an American League that is down this year, and the three wild card system means that you just got to be in and around 500. But now we got a 90-game sample of this team, and I understand, like, injuries have been a part of it. What do you think the atmosphere is like in that room, considering the expectations, considering the run they just went on, and considering, how it hasn't quite come together for this edition of the Blue Jays?
2: It's hard to say. I mean, unless you're in the room and feel the pulse of the team, it's really hard to say from the outside.

0: You look at it, their talent is there. Hopefully the second half they can stay away from injuries and get, you know, get their pitching back in line and settle the bullpen down a little bit. I'm concerned. It seems like they've gone to the bullpen an awful lot.
1: Yeah, every day.
0: A lot of innings, a lot of appearances. I mean, there's only so many throws out of each arm that you can expect. And so I'm a little concerned with that. But, I mean, overall as a team, they should be in contention. But, again, you've got to take baby steps and continue to grow. They got to get back to 500.
2: Yeah.
0: So, I mean, right now, their goal right now is, okay, our goal is to get to 500. And once we get to 500, then you reset it and say, okay, let's move another step forward to what their eventual goal is, to get back to the World Series and win it.
2: Is that a real thing? Because, like, as fans, we view 500 as, like, a mental barrier. And once you get through it, okay, now, all right, you feel, okay, not every loss is the most devastating thing in the world. Is that a real thing in a clubhouse, getting to 500?
0: Yeah, absolutely is a real thing. And I think their mindset's got to be is every – I mean, you can't say, okay, we need to win 10 in a row or 12 in a row. That's really hard to do.
2: Yeah.
0: But what they need to be thinking is short-term.
2: Yeah.
0: Let's go. We have a three-game set. We want to win two out of three. Mm-hmm. We have a four-game. We want to win three out of four. And that way, it's more realistic and things more achievable.
2: Yeah. They should do the baby step of scoring a run tonight. That would be good, because they didn't do that last two games.
0: You know, you score one run. You think about it. You score one. They got to score two.
2: That's
0: to beat
2: right.
0: You.
2: Right?
0: It's simple. It's simple. Do the math.
1: That's all.
2: Ernie, always a pleasure. Thanks for this.
0: It's always great to see you guys.
2: Likewise. Ernie Witt, Canadian Baseball Hall of Famer. When we come back, Pat Borders as the Fan Morning Show continues. Ben Ennis, Brent Gunning, Sportsnet 590, The Fan.
3: From the 680 News Traffic Center, I'm Eva Fragiscados. On the East 401 at Mavis and the Collectors, right lane closed off for a stalled vehicle. So from east to Mississauga Road and the Collectors, westbound 401 approaching Kennedy Collectors, right lane, ramp lane closed off for a collision. Approaching Warden Express, right lane blocked with a stalled vehicle. Approaching the 400 in the Express, the right lane also blocked with a stalled vehicle. North DVP approaching Bayview Bloor, we've got reports of a collision through there, so expect some heavy delays. 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
15: Morning show, Sportsnet 590, The Fan, Ben Ennis, Brent Gunning, as we continue our broadcast from the 31st annual Jays Care Golf Classic at Rattlesnake Point Golf Club, continuing our cavalcade of incredible Blue Jays alumni guests. How about 1992 World Series MVP, but beyond that, the man that made me a little league catcher, it's Pat Borders joining us on location. Pat, how's it going?
16: Good to be here. Good to see you again.
15: Yeah, good to see you as well. I'm not kidding. Like, I had the Pat Borders poster behind my bed, and I was a little league catcher. That's as far as I went with the catching. I was concerned about the knees, but then talking to you, a decade plus of major league catching, how are you? Your knees are fine?
16: More importantly, how was your hair? I had that long hair.
15: Yeah, I still have the long hair.
16: I don't know. I'm not seeing it right now. See how much you got left.
15: Yeah. I got plenty.
16: You got some good mop going there.
17: We don't have much going for us as a show, but we got good hair.
15: Yeah.
17: We're good there.
15: Yeah. But your knees survived all those. And listen, that was not the days of like catching 120 games. It was you catching 150. Like, what was your career high in games caught?
16: I believe it's in the 140s, but I'm not sure.
15: Yeah, actually, I have that in front of me.
17: That is nuts. I can't imagine it for 140. You know,
16: well, scared someone's going to take my spot. You let the next guy in there.
17: Yeah.
16: He's going to boot you out of there.
17: Yeah, very different world.
16: Defend your position and it lasts as long as you can.
17: No, I love to hear that. I mean, what do you see when you just think of, you know, the way? I mean, this game specifically, but any game really, it's like they're much less afraid of or much more afraid of like taxing the athlete's body than in your day, right? It was get out there and play, whereas today it feels like we're much more, you know, protective of the athlete.
16: I don't know, I think you get evolved, you know, the game changes, the way you view things change. I have maybe a different view than I do right now, more of a financial thing, I would say. And I always thought that if you work the daylights out of them in the minor leagues, and you let the pitchers throw a lot, you let the catchers catch a lot, you know, the weak, genetically maybe weak arms or something that was structurally wrong, they were gone before they got to the big leagues. So you have players that last a little bit longer, maybe genetically.
17: Yeah.
16: I know they did that. We were talking about this the other day. We had some player personnel directors would get you out there and work you really, really hard after games and just excessively make you throw, make you maybe catch. I remember one day after playing a doubleheader, actually, a day game, and I'm throwing from my knees to second base after that. And he was working on my arm strength and stuff like that. But if you weren't genetically tolerant of that kind of excessive work, you were gone and you never made it. So I thought it was better contractually for them. They got a guy that would last longer. And I think it was just partially genetic and partially luck why it lasted so long.
15: Yeah, it's like using the batting donut, right? Like when you take a bunch of swings with a heavy weight on your bat, the bat is going to feel lighter when you're in the game. If you're working yourself to the bone, you know, what's nine innings of baseball if you've played a doubleheader and then you're throwing from your knees afterwards, right?
16: It made it feel easy.
15: Yeah, it did, and it
16: those
15: wasn't.
16: Those guys were hard like that. You might get in trouble for doing that if you were a coach now, but back then they worked you really, really hard, and there was some beneficial components to that and some detrimental things physically.
15: Sure. And yeah, now the investment financially in the athlete is entirely different. You're talking about a first round pick and millions of dollars already invested in the player before they even reach the major leagues. If you want to protect the asset.
16: Yeah, it's like having a foal out of Secretariat. You don't want to damage him before they even get old.
15: That's right.
16: You know, they say I would suggest that now. You have to take care of their bodies as much as you can.
15: So Pat, we had this World Series run. I know we talked to you during the playoffs last year, but the Blue Jays getting as close as you can possibly get to winning a World Series without winning one. It's the first time this franchise has ever been to a World Series and not won. Not something you experienced. You only experienced victory and World Series MVP to show for it. So I'm going to ask you to put your mind in a spot that it's never been in, but can you imagine getting so close, like this team did, to Game 7 and having a ninth-inning lead in Game 7 of the World Series, and then, okay, we got to shut it down, and then you got to get it going back for the 162-game grind and try and get back to that mountaintop. How difficult, and I guess you can talk about 93, having reached the mountaintop, trying to do it again, how difficult is it in the year after winning a World Series?
16: I don't know, I think there's some benefits to losing in the playoffs. There was the 91 we lost.
15: Yeah.
16: I believe 89 we were in the playoffs and lost as well. And I think there's parts of it you learn and how to deal with different emotions, different take advantage of different things, different stresses. For example, in the playoffs, I learned as a catcher, the higher pressure moment, the more predictability the pitcher is, the more predictability the batter is. They're going to fall to their strengths. So you can take advantage of that from a catching standpoint, a pitching standpoint, and a hitting standpoint as well.
17: How did it change you? Winning the World Series, winning World Series MVP. Like I think a lot of people have these moments in their life where they're like, once I accomplish X, I'll feel like this, and then maybe you get there and it doesn't feel like it answered everything. Also, people get a huge shot in the arm, I'd imagine, from a moment like that. Like, well, how did you feel as an athlete differently after that happened?
16: Not much. Lucky.
15: Okay.
16: Because I think baseball, you have to have a skill set as well as luck, be a right spot, right moment. There's so many people that never get to the big leagues that should have. There's players I played with in the minor leagues that were far better than I did that never made it to the big leagues for whatever reason, wrong spot, wrong time. Without some injuries, I would have never got to the big leagues with maybe catchers ahead of me getting hurt or not being able to play. To give me the ability to play. I never thought for one moment that I was going to get to the big leagues when I was in the minor leagues. It was just survive one more year so I don't have to go to get a normal job.
15: Yeah.
16: And it was fun. It was enjoyable to me. It was in the early 20s, even the teens when I got drafted out of high school. And it was just all about, all right, I'm going to see how well I can play, what kind of numbers I can put up just so I can exist and play this game one more year.
15: And that never, you never got a comfort level like that you were around to stay, and you had a long career. I was talking to you off air about how I covered you in your last season, I believe, in Seattle with the Mariners. Didn't that season you declined a call up because you were enjoying your time in Tacoma or something? Do you remember that at all?
16: I just enjoyed playing. An older fellow, I can't remember who it was that said it to me. I found it to be very accurate. I said, when do you know you want to retire? And
15: yeah.
16: He said, you'll know.
15: Yeah.
16: And I'm going like, how would you know? And I was 42 years old. And during the All-Star break, about 2 weeks before, I said I've had enough. I just don't want to play. I wasn't hurt. I wasn't hurt. I wasn't injured. playing okay. People wanted me to stay and play. I was in

0: AAA, and they want me to play with some of the pitchers to kind of show them some different ropes, whatever it may be. And I said, no, I'm going home. And they thought I was kidding. I left all my gear in my locker, and I never came back. And I didn't know this till a couple of years afterwards when the Phillies called me up, and they said, do you want to come on and do a little bit of coaching for us on the half season? I said, sure, I'll do that. I had to get off the restricted list from the Dodgers because I just walked away and never came back. And
1: they didn't sign any papers.
0: Yeah, I didn't sign anything and said, I'm done. They just put me on that list. Yeah. I'm going, well, I didn't know anyway.
1: Yeah, so you did that in your career, battling to be in the major leagues, to be the best version of yourself, to stay in the sport, that never left. After you accomplished so much and you won back-to-back World Series and you were a 1992 World Series MVP, that feeling remained the same for you for your entire career?
0: I think so. Maybe it's my genetic personality. It's my upbringing. I don't know. But I was in the minor leagues, I never thought I was going to get there anyway.
1: Yeah.
0: So I was just playing to have fun every time. And it sounds like, cliches or just garbage, but I had fun all the time when I played. I enjoyed it, and I think that's why I lasted as long as I did without burning myself out.
2: Yeah, it's incredible. I mean, it's still the thing that blows me away that your knees are feeling fine and that you at 42 years old just said, I've had enough, but I don't blame you a lick for that. Outside of the World Series year, like, was there something that jumped out to you, or is there a year that kind of stands out from you as one that you remember the most, or you felt like you guys most had a chance?
0: I think there was a period of time, not maybe in one year, but a period of time where you had a bunch of guys you came up through with the minor leagues, and that was part of the pleasure for me. Is we were talking about just a few minutes ago about the locker room and the friendships you have. I think one of our positives in our team is we had people that came up to the minor leagues, not all, but mostly together. Mm-hmm. And you remember, being in an apartment where you had five or six guys, or staying in a hotel, or not a hotel, but a trailer park,
2: mm-hmm.
0: where you lived in a trailer, and there was, four or five people in the trailer, and that was a fun, good time. Can you imagine having Cecil Fielder sleeping on your couch?
2: No,
0: it's hard
2: to imagine.
0: Yeah, there was three or four big leaguers in that apartment we had, and we had one of them sleep on the couch, two of us in the same bed. It was you get bonded like that, and I think somewhat the team the last couple of years here has that, where they had a lot of minor mm-hmm. leaguers that I saw when I was coaching at the time come up together, and you can't build that kind of camaraderie by switching teams all the time. That is something you come up with, and you've been in the bushes, so to speak, and in the trenches with people in the minor leagues.
1: Yeah, it's such an interesting sport because it seems so easily quantifiable that you can, hey, it doesn't matter if you know the guy or you're friends with the guy. Your performance is your performance when you're at the plate. But then you see something like what happened last year with this team that won 94 games, and they called it the power of friendship. Like, how real can that be when you're talking about, liking to come to the ballpark every day when you are with these guys for a long portion of the year, maybe 8 months, right? Every single day. How important is that aspect, that chemistry, unquantifiable aspect in this sport that seems like it would be, 26 guys, 26 different cabs. We've also heard that before.
0: I can equate it to being like a family of brothers.
1: Mm-hmm.
0: I may get in a fight with my brother, but you can't.
1: Yeah.
0: That's kind of like how we were. We would get in a lot of fights in the locker room, and we'd settle our disputes real quick. We wouldn't, keep it to ourselves and pout and have some kind of misgiving against a person for a week or a month. We'd get in a fight and, all right, we're all right now. Yep. Shit, you won. Good for you.
1: Yeah,
2: there's definitely an element to that. Just speaking to the relationship aspect of it, how do you feel you changed as a catcher and working with starting pitchers as you went on? I'd imagine it was a little bit of a different experience for you early in your career as opposed to when you were the 42-year-old right before you said, I had enough.
0: Massive difference. I can abbreviate it by saying, the more you learn about catching, the more you learn you don't know.
1: Right. Yeah.
0: And I thought I knew a lot coming in, kind of like the Dunning-Kruger curve. If you know anything about that, look it up. It's pretty applicable, especially in baseball. I'd switch from third base to first base and then lied and said I was a catcher and told the player personnel director I've caught before, and they stuck me in a game that day, and I'm going like, oh, shit.
1: How'd you do it? How many pass balls?
0: I actually threw somebody out.
1: No kidding.
0: Yeah, the first inning, this is a true story. I go down to block a ball, and I have no idea how to block a ball.
1: Yeah.
0: I go down to

0: rips my dang thumbnail off. I didn't cut my hand right. Didn't hide it behind his glove and all that stuff. Tells my, a couple pitches later, I get a foul ball in my throat. And I'm going, man, this is not really good for job longevity.
1: Yeah. That's what you get for lying.
0: Yeah, it was a punishment. Yeah. But I happened to throw a guy out, and it was in spring training. And they said, we'll give you a shot. So I went the low A ball as a third string catcher and worked my way in and learned how to catch. And people, kind of fell to the wayside from injuries and different things.
1: Yeah, yeah.
0: And I actually got the double A that year, which I'd never been before by a catcher. And I'm going like, wow, this is kind of cool. I'm in double A.
2: Yeah.
0: And I've never called before. It was fun.
2: Yeah, I'll bet. No, a good way to reach the major leagues without, because the bar for offense is obviously higher at a very demanding physical position at catcher. And if you can play offense at even a league average rate and play good defense at that position, man, what a valuable thing it is to have, like the Blue Jays have with, it seems like, a couple of guys in Alejandro Kirk and Brandon Valenzuela. I don't know how much you've gotten to see a Valenzuela who's a rookie, was just in double A last year, and all of a sudden he's in the major leagues, and there's not a lot of security behind him. Tyler Heineman, a couple of guys without established major league track records, and he just took the bull by the horns and seems like a confident fella too, which it feels like that also, like when you can almost convince yourself, convince your pitchers that you know what you're doing, it does feel like he has that type of mannerism.
0: Well, we were getting ready to touch on that a minute ago when it first got to the big leagues. There is a component to that. You're very observant. That's good.
2: Thank
0: because you. you have to have the pitcher's confidence, and I think that starts. And I learned it more and more as the time went on. You have to. It doesn't start that day. It starts in spring training.
2: Yeah.
0: They have to know you have their best interest at heart, and you really have to do it. You can't try to trick them. They'll figure you out, and they will not appreciate you.
2: Mm-hmm.
0: But if you care about them and their statistics, you care more about them than your own statistics, and you have to really do that, and they will trust you, they will believe you, they will have more confidence, they will throw better. We were talking about the first games I caught, I didn't know what I was doing back there. I thought I knew how to call a game, and I learned real quick that this is a little harder what it was. And I learned actually through Cito a lot, the hitting coach, of how to call pitches by listening to him and how he equated pitching, hitting, and what you're setting on, how to set on pitches. And it probably took me 4 or 5 years before I started getting a small grasp on how to call a game and how to handle a pitcher psychologically and make them have that kind of confidence in you.
1: Go ahead.
2: I was going to say, how would you do in the ABS era when you can challenge a ball or a strike? Would you have been an aggressive caller of calling out the umpire?
0: That's part of the psychological component of when I played now. If like Cito, for example, he would be yelling at an umpire about calling that's a ball, that's a strike, whatever it may be. If I'm back there catching, I see the ball. I know I have a pretty good idea if it's a ball or a strike. And the umpire's behind me, I'll turn around and I'll tell him it was a ball when I get in the dugout. I may or may not, but he thinks I am. But the one time that Cito came out, and I think he'll verify this, he came out one time, and I think it was Shulock was behind the plate, and he was arguing with him heavily on a ball that he thought was a strike. Mm-hmm. See, he came out of the dugout. They thought it was a strike.
2: He stayed in the game? He wasn't ejected?
0: No, he wasn't ejected. He stayed in the game somehow. I don't know how he was arguing with him. But he looked at me and said, Pat, was that a strike? And I went, no.
2: Really?
0: And he turned around and walked away.
2: No.
0: But this is the part that matters. It had a lot of credibility with that umpire.
2: Yeah,
0: so now I got more than that one pitch.
2: Oh, that's smart.
0: So later down the road, if I say, I think that was a strike.
2: That was a good routine. You should have planned that.
0: Right. Now he knows that I'm going to tell him the truth. I'm not just going to take lie to him and try to manipulate one pitch. So he actually got more pitches over the course of the season. And it actually spread to the other umpires because they said, all right, Borders complained about something.
2: Mm-hmm.
0: Maybe I better take a second look at myself as opposed to someone who complains all the time.
2: That's smart.
1: That's amazing.
2: Yeah, no, you guys should have had that planned out. Well done.
1: You, like, instead of dropping your glove for a back pick play, you're dropping it to get Cito to come out and fake argue a call just so you can be, like, the man of virtue out there.
0: That's not a bad thought.
1: I know. I know.
2: Pat, it is an absolute...
0: I'd hate to be your husband.
2: Pat, absolute pleasure to have you. Thanks for doing this. I know golf's not your game, but play well out there. Maybe you can find a tennis court.
1: Challenge people. What I've heard.

0: heard is that if to fix the drive, just like a top spin lob in tennis. So take that thought with you out there.
1: Well, I'll find someone out here who wants to play some tennis. We'll get off this boring golf course and get on that tennis court.
2: Thanks, Pat.
1: Pleasure, guys.
2: Pat Borders. Shannon Stewart next as the Fan Morning Show continues. Ben Ennis, Brent Gunning, Sportsnet 590 The Fan.
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0: Fan Morning Show, Sportsnet 590, The Fan, Ben Ennis, Brent Gunning, as we continue our broadcast live from the 31st annual Jays Care Golf Class at Rattlesnake Point Golf Club, continuing to have some great Blue Jays alumni with us. Shannon Stewart, former Blue Jays outfielder, 166 stolen bases, fifth most in franchise history, joins us in person. How's it going, Shannon?
1: I'm good, good, man. It's always good to be back in Toronto. Feeling good. Been playing a little golf as of lately at home, so yeah. I'm here just to see what I can do.
2: Yeah. Do you have any time for golf when you're not in the gym? Because you are very much involved. Yeah. Like, some former athletes roll around. We do a lot of these charity tournaments, and it's like, you definitely used to play sports, but used to is very much part of it. I feel like you've lived in the gym these days, man.
1: Well, listen, I got three kids, and I had two dogs, so I got one dog now, so that's my time. I get an hour a day, and I go to the gym to get release all the stress from them. They killing me, so I got to do something. So I lift weights to get the pressure off me.
2: Father of three myself, so I get it. Although I don't go to the gym, I just be mad all the time.
0: And sleep deprived.
2: Yeah, that too.
0: Yeah. You look like a football player, which you almost were, apparently, right? Like, you were recruited to Florida State as a defensive back. Like, how close to being a football player were you?
1: I was pretty close. Actually, it was Florida State, Miami, Notre Dame. I got to throw those two in there.
2: Yeah,
1: I
2: would too.
0: Only the biggest program.
1: No, but I was close. Believe it or not, Florida State had wrote me a little letter. They're like, you know, you remind me of a special player, and like, who they talking? Deion Sanders. So, I saw Deion like one spring training down there in Uber City in Orlando, and I said, Deion, man, they told me that I was gonna be the next Deion. He was like, what? He said they were missing big shoes to fill. So that's my story. But yeah, I guess decent. I was decent.
0: Yeah.
2: When you were making that choice, was it love of the game? Was it path to pro career? Like what kind of helped you make that choice?
1: Actually, you know, longevity, football. You get banged up. Hurt my shoulder playing football. You know, and I think baseball was the first sport I played out of the two. Mm-hmm. And you know, I was just gravitated to it because, you know, baseball is a game you gotta like play and actually like at a young age, and I really liked it, so
0: yeah,
1: I stuck with it.
0: Yeah, first round pick, 19th overall by the Blue Jays in 92, which is an interesting year. That's before they won the first of two consecutive World Series. What were you thinking watching this team go all the way to the World Series, win it, and then of course you know your first year, full year in the organization, they win yet another? What are you thinking? Because, you know, Blue Jays are kind of, I don't know how often you'd been to Toronto or Canada before that, but you watched this team be the first non-American team to win a World Series. What are you thinking when you're drafted to this team in 92?
1: I mean, listen, I got drafted to Toronto, and I believe at the time it was Atlanta Braves and Toronto were the top organizations. I didn't know anything about Canada or the Blue Jays. And I got drafted by this team. I was like, man, this team in Canada.
0: You're not from the South, though. You're from Ohio.
1: But I was like, oh, I'm going to Toronto. And then, like, man, this team's pretty good. You know, World Series. I got to go to spring training. Like Joe Carter, Alomar, Devo, Stu. I met all these guys, and you know, I was like, man, this is a good team. And then they won back to back, and it was just a great time. They were the tops of the tops when I got drafted. And I was lucky to get drafted in this organization.
2: Yeah, I mean, it's funny, right? It's such a double-edged sword for a young player because on one hand, you're like, wow, look at this. I'm joining a great org. Obviously, they know how to win. Kind of hard to break into a team that's winning World Series as well. Like, what part of that is kind of going through your head at all?
1: Well, I

0: I knew when I got drafted, I was
1: far years
0: away from playing. So it was just a good. It was just good for me to actually be a part of an organization, winning organization, and I was able to go to spring training with those guys. So I learned a lot from those guys. Devo was a mentor of mine. I always called him and talked to him. Alomar, I talked to Alomar. So they kind of like helped me along the way. So I knew I had some time before I got to the league. But at the same time, you always want to be up there. But the team was so stacked, I was like, well, I'll just wait my time. When I'm ready. So
2: yeah, what a weird time, because they win the back-to-back World Series, and then 94 happens, and baseball disappears for a bit. And then when they come back, it's not the same. And, man, I was looking at some of the attendance numbers back in the day.
0: Yeah.
2: Blue Jays were always bottom 10, right? Like 7th from the bottom, 5th from the bottom. And now they're one of the most highly attended teams in the sport. They're one of the highest spenders. You live through, like, I was watching in the early 2000s, but yeah, there weren't a lot of people in the building at that time, and there were some great players, and you were one of them. What would you have believed where the franchise is now, and the interest in the team and the sport once again in this country, like it was in the early 90s? You lived through some tough years going to, and I'm sure that was tough to play in that ballpark on that painted concrete that they called AstroTurf.
0: And
2: now look at it. Can you believe where the Blue Jays are now in 2026?
1: You're probably playing on that field going like, maybe football was safer.
0: No, man, I mean, you know, like we said, when I played, the attendance wasn't what it is today. Only when the Yankees and Boston come in town, it would be packed house. So I got the feeling of playing in front of a big crowd when those teams came in. But you know, it's a product they put on the field. You know, they got a good young team, exciting players. They promote the players really well, and they renovate the stadium, so it all ties into one. So you got a nice stadium, you got a great team to go watch, and you know, it's a lot of fun. I've been to a couple of games myself, and it's just different, man. It's just a different atmosphere, and it's just a fun place to go watch
1: the game. Completely different world. I was a kid. I remember, like, you know, you were my era of Jays, like going to games and everything. And yeah, there wasn't a ton of us unless the Red Sox and Yankees were in town. And then it was like, whose home game is this again? How different would it have felt playing in the American League East in the world that exists today with the three wild cards? And, you know, I imagine as a professional athlete, you don't go into the year like, well, the Yankees and Red Sox are going to take the two spots. But it probably did feel a little bit that way at times. Like, how much more hopeful would it have felt playing in a world with three wild cards?
0: Yeah, I think if that would have been the case, we would have been there.
1: Yeah,
0: we were on some teams that were just right there. And like you say, you're going up against the Yankees and Boston at that time. They were just the two monsters of baseball. Totally. Not just in the division, but of baseball. Yep. So we had to deal with that. And you know, especially if we were able to have three walkouts, we would have been there. And who knows what would happen, because we had good teams, we had good pitching, and it would have been a lot of fun.
2: Yeah, you had some decent pitching, I would say, in the years that you played for the Blue Jays, because you got to catch some. You were on a team with Roger Clemens during his two Cy Young Award years, and you were also on a team with an emerging Roy Halladay, who was rebuilding himself and then emerging as a true ace. And I hear a lot of people talk about, you know, current pitchers as ace type pitchers. I'm like, they're very good, maybe one starter on their team, but I know what an ace looks like, because I watch Roy Halladay every 5 days, or I watch Roger Clemens in those 2 years as a Blue Jay. What is it like to play behind a guy like that, knowing you need not even two runs, maybe one run to win a baseball game, and you're not going to need the bullpen even when it comes to Roy Halladay?
0: Man, it's electrifying playing behind a guy like that, especially when Roy and Roger Clemens was here. I played under when he was pitching. Those two guys, man, were just tops. You know, like you say, you go in the game and all you need is a run or two, and you knew you was gonna win. And, you know, you could feel like the other team feel it, because you know, you could just see their bats, like they don't want to go up there. They don't want to hit. They don't want to hit against that. And you know, you just know you're gonna win. You know, you're gonna win today. You know, and Clemens was a fireball. Before he's pitching, he's talking to everybody. He's getting everybody pumped up. It was like
1: it was
0: weird. You know,
1: holiday,
0: usually pitchers are in a corner. They're not talking to you. Roger's like, hey, but hey, me and you today. Let's go. I'm like, okay, let's go.
1: I better be ready.
0: Yeah, so it was a lot of fun, a lot of fun.
1: No, that's awesome to hear because, yeah, I mean, Halladay famously, like, you know, little, yeah. Like,

0: as most starters are, like a little prickly on game days, you know, and talk to him. And, you know, even like Max Scherzer's on the Jays now, and it was very funny kind of hearing people talking about learning the Scherzer rules and like when you can talk to him, when you can't. And I would have not expected that out of Roger. That's really, really interesting to hear. You know, this Blue Jays team, specifically last year, they talked a lot about how tight the clubhouse was. Did you have any teams that kind of resonated that way in terms of feeling really tight, or how beneficial do you think it can be to a team if you really are kind of all pulling on the rope?
1: Yeah, I played on some teams that were tight. You know, I came with me, Jose Cruz, Alex Gonzalez, Sean Green. We're all kind of the young guys, core. And you develop
0: those are my guys. You're preaching me right here.
1: You develop a good relationship with these guys, and you kind of got the same interest, you know? It's different like when you're on a team and you got older guys, vets, you know, they do their thing and they talk to you, but it's not the same as the bond that you have with the younger guys. So that's what this team has, you know, with Vladdy, Clement, you know, when Bo was here, you get to see the chemistry. And, you know, and believe it or not, that helps out because you do stuff together when you're not playing ball, you know.
2: Mm-hmm. You had 51 stolen bases in 1998. Like I mentioned, you're the fifth all-time in stolen bases for this franchise.
1: Wow.
2: That was with the itty-bitty tiny bases, and you could throw back to first 100 million times. How many stolen bases would Shannon Stewart have in 2026 as a 24-year-old?
1: Well, I have more than 51. I know that for sure. I mean, the game's changed. That you could throw over twice and that's it, you know. So I would know once they throw over the second time, I'm gone.
2: Yeah,
1: you know?
2: Yeah.
1: It's just, you know, the bags are bigger. You know, that helps out too. I just think that you know, it'd have been pretty good for me to steal in this day of age right now.
0: Yeah, it certainly would. I mean, even like, you know, you look at teams kind of leaning on speed, leaning on, like, obviously the power is always going to be a big, big component of it, but it does really feel like, and we've had so many conversations the past 2 years about how much this team is bunting, like it does feel like it's one of the beautiful things about baseball is like there are many different ways to get it done, and you just kind of have to use what's available to you. And yeah, you would have been pretty good for a team that kind of like to lean on some small ball for sure.
1: Yes, absolutely. Small ball, you know, can win your game. You know, they seem like they've gone away from that now, but you manufacture a run or two back in the day, that's what they want. Get on base still, get to second with less than 2 outs, and Dagalo's dudes hit the ground ball, you score a run.
0: Yep.
1: I score a run, he gets the RBI, everybody's happy.
2: God, there were some great players during that era. Yeah. So, yeah, you were traded to Minnesota. You play in Oakland as well before your last return to Toronto. It does feel like, Shannon, and maybe you can speak to this, that it feels like you're around more recently. It feels like there's a lot more alumni that are returning to this organization, this team, and this city recently. Like, is there something, like, what is creating that, and what kind of environment is it for a Blue Jay alumni to return to the city and do some great work with Jays Care?
1: Well, I got to credit the organization for bringing us back.
2: Yeah.
1: We got Maria Creswell, the PR, she's always calling us and having events for us to do. You know, and when you come back, the people here, the city, you know, you get the feel of how much they really enjoyed when you play and respect you, and it's great. You know, I always call Toronto my second home. This is a place that I love. You know, I was talking to my mom. She's like, "You going back to Toronto?" She goes, "That's your second home." I was like, "Yeah, you're right, Mom." But the people are great. It's just a warm feeling, you know. The organization, I think, is just doing well, bringing alumni back, and, you know, people get like to see, you know, old time players. And when I was playing, and I would see guys like Barfield come and George Bell, Moldy.
2: Yeah.
1: You know, I know those guys recognize, and it just helps. You know, it just makes you feel like the organization is what it is. You know.
2: Who were your baseball heroes growing up in Ohio? You were a Reds guy, I imagine, or what was the deal?
1: I was a Reds guy. Yeah, I was a Reds guy. I watched Griffey Sr. play. Johnny Bench. You know, George Foster. All these guys. My dad used to take me to the games. I was young. I was like 4 or 5 years old, but I rooted for them. So when I got older, I was a big King Griffey Jr. fan.
0: Yeah.
1: Ricky, Ricky Henderson. So I tried to, like, okay, maybe I can steal like Ricky and hit a home run like Griffey.
2: How were your interactions with Ricky in his brief time as a Blue Jay?
1: Man, it was great. Man, Ricky was great. You know, the funny thing is, like, when you grow up watching these guys, and you know, they become your idols, and then when you actually get a chance to meet them, mm-hmm. and

0: you know, talk to them. It's crazy. It's wild to me because I remember when I was in high school, we were playing this tournament in California. We got to see the Angels and the Mariners.
1: Yeah.
0: And we used to go out there. We went out there for BP, and me and my buddy were like in the outfield. And Griffey had a ball and threw it up to me and my buddy.

0: I'm talking to you. I got your number. I've been to his house. You know, it's like, it's crazy to me. I'm like, man, it's crazy how everything came to full circle. So yeah. It's just been great.
1: How did that influence your interaction with fans too? Knowing how important that was for you as a kid, right? You got a kid asking for an autograph, asking for a ball. I imagine you were easily able to put yourself in the mindset of that kid.
0: Yeah, I mean, I always. You know, if anybody wants my autograph, I'm like, okay, if they want an autograph, I'll give it to you. Because, you know, and listen, that's a great accomplishment if somebody wants your autograph. But, you know, always for the fans, man. The fans is what make the game, you know. You mm-hmm. should always take the time out to them because that's what people pay to watch you.
1: Right.
0: And, you know, like you say, you don't know how it might affect the kid or even, you know, a parent or somebody. You just... You know, just do it. I feel that that's what we should do. I don't feel you should walk around like you better than anybody. Yeah. I think that that's what you should do. You know, be respectful and actually be thankful that they even want your autograph.
2: Yeah, we are big believers in that message. Ricky Henderson, like not feeling like you're better than everyone, maybe slightly less believer, but he is better than everyone.
0: Right.
2: So you're allowed to. It's funny you say that about the ball because it's like Nathan Lucas is in my house. Like in my house, he's a hero. He threw my kid a ball on his first ever Jays game, and it's like forever. That'll stick with him. When you think of the importance that you have to people like that, did you have a feeling at the time of how it wasn't just a Toronto thing, but it really was a Canada-wide thing? Like the Jays have really leaned into this over the last handful of years. Did you feel that like countrywide support, or was it not as prevalent as it is now? Maybe.
0: I think it's bigger now.
2: Yeah.
0: I think because when I was playing, it was, you know, it was still that team in Canada. You know, like they didn't really, care about the team in Canada. It's almost like we were part of MLB, mm-hmm. but weren't part of MLB. But
2: right.
0: Now, you know, Toronto's on commercials,
2: yeah.
0: on all over worldwide.
1: Yeah,
0: you see the leading vote getters.
1: Yeah.
0: So
1: are you not an all-star, by the way? You finished fourth in MVP voting one year, no all-star appearances?
0: I don't know. You know, I guess that's how it goes sometimes.
1: Yeah.
0: I that's the only thing that kind of makes me feel a certain way because you see all these stats, you're like, damn, man, I was like fifth and you know, sixth, seven, eight, nine, all in Blue Jay history. And I had some years. Like sometimes you look at old highlight tapes and you see I was hitting 318 that year.
1: Yeah.
0: I was doing it like that.
1: Yeah.
2: 319 actually.
0: But you know what? When people say I should have been, you know, that's good. That's good enough. Even though you won the resume, but
1: yeah, for
0: like
1: sure.
0: You say fourth in MVP and
1: yeah,
0: some things that I have done, 200 hits in one year, and 51. But like some of these things, people bring it up to me. I'm like, damn,
1: mm-hmm.
0: I did that. But
2: you did.
1: You should look at your baseball reference page.
0: Yeah,
2: it's fun.
1: It's pretty good.
0: No, thank you guys. Yeah, I swear. At least I know I did something, man.
1: Yeah.
0: Something. Damn.
1: And yeah, you're about to be a scratch golfer, I guess, because you told us. Yeah, yeah. Your plan.
2: You got the plan.
0: No, shoot. If I could be a scratch golfer, bro. You can't tell me anything about scratch golfer.
1: Shannon, appreciate the time.
0: Man, you got it, man. Yeah. Anytime, man. Yeah. I had a good time. Thank you guys for having me.
1: Thanks, appreciate it. Play well, man.
0: Thank you, man. That was great.
1: Yeah,
0: was great.
1: Thanks. Shannon Stewart, fifth all-time in Blue Jays stolen bases. Was top five vote-getter in American League MVP voting, but never an all-star. Because
2: No.
1: Here's the thing about being an all-star is I don't want to, like, throw a name out there, but like Santiago Espinal is
2: that's true. He has been
1: an all-star because
2: watch your
1: he
2: mouth.
1: Had,
2: I'd be talking to him next year at this.
1: And
2: just for the record, Santos, clip that so we can run it when he's with us next year.
1: No, it is. It's well. So one, it's obviously a popularity contest, which is that's good. That's what it should be. And that's Vladimir Guerrero Jr. is a popular fella. He should be an all-star because of his popularity, if not his performance. But sometimes, the performance is just a half season where you can be like Yusei Kikuchi, where you can have a horrible back half of the season and still make a ton of money off the strength of your first half. But, Shannon Stewart, obviously deserving of being an all-star. Fifth most stolen bases in franchise history. It's cool to have a guy like that, like a Billy Hamilton, like a Ellie De La Cruz.
2: Yep.
1: And the Blue Jays have had some fast fellers, right? Like, and Ernie Clement can steal a base, and Andrés Giménez can steal a base. It's different having a base stealer like Shannon Stewart.
2: The only thing, and it's not better.

0: than that because it's not more important to your team. But the only thing that makes me marvel at that more is like your Josh Naylors of the world who aren't fast and still somehow steal like 20 bags a year. That's
1: Goldschmidt is the ultimate example of like I think stole 30 bases in a season once.
0: I don't believe you. You could show me that it exists on MajorLeagueBaseball.com or Baseball Reference, and I still wouldn't believe you. But yeah, no, it's awesome to have that. You want to, at some point in time, in your baseball fandom, and this exists for all sports, we're talking baseball, we'll keep it there, you want to get one of every archetype, right? Like, you talked about it. You know what a real ace looks like, because you got to watch Roy Halladay pitch every 5 days. You know what a real home run king looks like, because you got to see Jose Bautista do his thing. You know what a playoff legend looks like, because you saw Joe Carter do his thing. You want to be able to check all these boxes off in your baseball fandom, and the wheels guy that can rip you 50-plus bags a year, that is absolutely one of the things you want to be able to check on your box in baseball fandom, and Shannon Stewart was able to do that for me at a very young age.
1: Yeah, totally.
0: I'm not so old like you.
1: Yeah, no, totally. I was right in the heart of my baseball watching life when Shannon Stewart was a Blue Jay. But yeah, not the only Blue Jay who has a football background either. Listen, we talked to Joe Carter.
0: I was going to say the two of them have to have a tete-a-tete.
1: Oh yeah, but I mean, and then you go even beyond, like in more recent vintage, Anthony Alford
0: for sure
1: was legit football.

0: top five one like Vernon Wells, I guess it's maybe easier to do, but yeah, like obviously the wear and tear on the body is a different deal when you're talking about baseball as opposed to football.
1: Yeah, no names are jumping to mind for me, but I feel like I've heard this from a lot of guys that have done one versus the other, and it was what made your choice for you, and I don't know if this is like the way you'd want it to be. I think you're right. You would love the dream answer to that, if you're just a fan question, is, oh, this was the one I loved and it was my undying passion and I had to follow the dream. I've heard from countless guys the idea of, yeah, whoever, whatever Division One wanted to give me an offer first, that's what we were going to do. And it was baseball or it was football or it was whatever the sport is. We've seen this before of just, yeah, this is my ticket to the life I want to lead. And that's where, and even if the life I want to lead is not as proactive, athlete, but like I'm able to get my foot in the door and go to school and all these things. So yeah, I think you'd love the answer to just be, oh, I had this heart. Oh, I remember having a catch with my dad. But a lot of times it's okay, what is the more viable path forward for you? And yeah, baseball, you can hang on to the dream for way longer as well, right? It's like, yeah, okay, you can go hang on an NFL practice squad. I promise you that's not going to last very long. The 30-year-old practice squad guy, probably not as common as the 30-year-old minor leaguer.
0: Correct. Yeah. I'm old enough to remember when there were certain records that would never be broken, like the home run. No one will hit 62 home runs. What are you talking about? And then, you know,
1: it happened.
0: I was also thinking about Roger Clemens being a spaz in the clubhouse. Huh, yeah. Interesting. Anyways, so there are certain things in sports that will never be broken. None actually come to mind right now. But, like, here's one that I can tell you for sure. Here's what will never happen again.
1: Sure.
0: We'll never have Deion Sanders play in a World Series game and an NFL game in like the same month. Like we're not making Bo Jacksons anymore. Not because they're not capable.
1: They could.
0: But because we're so hyper specialized, even as children, right? Yeah. Like, and there's just so much invested in these guys. You would have to write it into your contract right away. And what kind of how much talent would you have to be that it's so obvious that your team has no choice but to accept your wishes?
1: Yeah.
0: It's just, we will never see a two-sport North American pro sport athlete ever again. I just, how is it ever going
1: to
0: happen?
1: No, you're more likely to see somebody win like both U.S. Opens in their lifetime than you are to like tennis and golf, like than you are to see a baseball and football again. And I think part of it is that, especially in baseball, you know, the freaks are so much less obvious, right? Like you see it in other sports, particularly football and particularly basketball, where it's like, yeah, it's very evident. There's an athletic component to it. In baseball, we talked about it with Ernie, it's a sport of failure. Like even the greatest players are failing so many times that it's hard to imagine that you would be able to prove that while also dominating something else.
0: Crazy.
1: It's crazy. Like even the specialization thing, and it's like, you know, it's like I'm in the throes of sports parenting and everything like that. It's like, I'm not getting to the point where I'm like, you have to pick one, but it's just like schedules fill up. You get busy. Like the idea of my kid playing like hockey all winter and wanting to do some baseball in the winter, it's like, yeah, not exactly easy to fit it all in. So yeah, you do get specialized way earlier than I think you'd like.
0: Yeah, doing two sports at an elite level is incredible. And I don't think it'll ever happen again. Blue Jays would just like to have nine guys who play the one sport pretty well.
1: That'd be good.
0: Like any given day,
1: honestly. Not like seven? If one of them is Vlad, then seven?
0: Yeah, how about just like, honestly, the one?
1: Yeah, just the one, yeah.
0: Yeah, if Vladdy goes ham, well, one, I think the record looks extremely different than the one that they have right now. And also, like, the hope for the season is totally different. If you were having Vladimir Guerrero Jr. at, like, even the middle range of expected outcomes, like an 850 OPS, 10 home runs right now, which nobody would be doing backflips over.
1: No, no, no.
0: Although compared to right now, you would, right? Yes. That would be a guy still on pace for fewer than 20 home runs, but it would be six more home runs that he has right now. You could still, I think it would be easier to convince yourself that the run was coming for this Blue Jays team because there was a consistent above average offensive player in the lineup every single day. And yes, Ernie Clement is slightly above average, and Ernie Clement is Ernie Clement. That's great. Don't ever stop being Ernie Clement. But yeah, that's a guy that gets a bunch of singles and can, in the middle of a lineup, he can be a different thing where he doesn't take a walk. But in combination with Vladimir Guerrero Jr. swatting a bomb once a week, yeah, it's a very useful thing to have. I think what's difficult now is to get your mind to the spot where, okay, so the pitching has to be good every single day, and then the offense has to consistently score 4 to 5 runs a game, which just feels like an impossibility the way the offense is going right now. That just it

0: You write out the lineup every single day, whether George Springer's in it or not, and by all accounts is going to be in the lineup tonight in San Francisco. It's just hard to imagine this team coming up with enough offense the back half of the year to make a run.
1: Well, and even if the offense comes around, and you want to talk about like one of the great ifs of our time, that certainly is one. The rotation has gone from having three certainties to two. Mm-hmm. And I'm not ready to write Kevin Gausman off. I'd love for tonight to be a bounce back night, and we're singing a very different song. But if all of a sudden you're the team that can't hit, but you have three front of the line starters, it's a little different than if you're the team that can't hit and has two. Like, it's got to be some combination of the both. But yeah, the offense needs to find a way to be there. It needs to be enough. And it's you're not being asked to go score 9 or 10 runs a game. Like you said, 4 or 5 a lot of times should do the job, especially given how well the pen has pitched this year and what you're getting out of Savage and Cease as well. So, no, I'm with you there. You keep waiting for the thing to happen, and you wait for, this will be what allows them to break through, and it has not happened at any point this year.
0: Yeah, it feels like they just, man, if you could win a couple of series, you could get closer to .500, you could go into the All-Star break, and then Vlad would go to the driving range and then have his, like, come-to-Jesus moment where he figures it out like he did between last regular season and the start of the ALDS, you'd feel a whole lot better. It's crazy, though, how the feeling around Vlad in particular has changed so dramatically in such a short period of time, where so much equity was gained.
1: Yep.
0: In the month of baseball in October last year, that you're like, oh my God, and we get to watch 14 more years of this. And yeah, I'm not saying that you're like, oh, and it's 14 more years of that, but like it is weird if this season continues in this way and he ends up like a below average offensive player this year and the Blue Jays miss the playoffs in year one of 14 on a $500 million deal. Like, the George Springer story has already been written,
1: yes.
0: Right? Like, this is the end of the deal. Well done.
1: Good job. He had to bounce back.
0: Money well
1: last year.
0: Spent. Yeah. He hit one of the iconic home runs in the history of this franchise in the 7th inning of Game 7 of the ALCS. A CS, by the way, that Vladimir Guerrero Jr. was the MVP of.
1: Right.
0: And then he was as good, if not better, in the World Series. And even against the eventual World Series MVP, he hits a leadoff double in the bottom of the 11th inning. But if the season continues the way it is, and not that people won't be like, that's just an aberration, that's a freak show, and he'll be back, but there'll be like some concern, a lot more concern than I ever thought was possible for a player who had that October.
1: What has happened here is that Vlad didn't hand back all the goodwill he had. He handbid back all the goodwill he gained with that run, though. It does feel like we're kind of at a similar place to where we've been in past years, where it's like, critical, don't want to go too far with this, but the frustration is certainly palpable and certainly mounting here.
0: Yeah, if he had just a normal Vlad season where it was like, low 800 OPS and like 20 home runs, you'd be like, it's a bummer, I guess. But it's like, you know what we know is if he gets in the biggest moment, he's going to be the best version of himself.
1: Totally.
0: And now I don't know what he is going forward. I would certainly hope he's better than the 698 OPS and 4 home run guy that we've seen so far this season. All right. We'll be back tomorrow with another edition of the Fan Morning Show. Ben Adams, Brent Gunning, Sportsnet 590 The Fan.
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16: Oh, that was a bad weekend of baseball. Bad 2 days of baseball for the Toronto Blue Jays in Seattle. They win 1-2 on Friday, and then they lose 11-0 and 4-0 Saturday and Sunday. They have gone more than 24 innings now without scoring a run. They only scored in one inning because all their runs came at the same time on Friday. Only scored in one inning over the entire weekend of games. The American League is bad, so they actually gained half a game in the playoffs despite going 1-2 on the weekend. But they enter this the last week before the All-Star break, 6 games under .500, playing very bad baseball. They will play a very bad Giants team beginning tonight. They'll have an off day. They'll play the Padres on the weekend, and then it's All-Star break. All the games are created equal, yes, but if I were them, I would feel fairly urgently you want to get a couple wins this weekend, head into the All-Star break, feeling a little better, and continue to try to make the case to the front office that this team is worth investing in by August 3rd rather than pulling from by August 3rd. I'm Blake Murphy. This is Jays Talk Plus. If you are watching at 7 o'clock at night, welcome. This is normally a 10 a.m. show, but we're double airing it today because the Jays don't play until 9:45 tonight. Kevin Gausman will take on Landon Roop in the first one of that series for today's show. Dan Shulman will join us at 11 o'clock. We're going to do a bunch of text line stuff later in the show. I would imagine angst in the fan base or anger in the fan base is pretty high right now. 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For the first hour, though, I am joined by John Axford. He's to my left. John, how are we doing?
10: Good, sir. Other than the things you just described, I'm not sure what there is to go on and talk about
16: Bad baseball, good life
10: weekend.
16: Right now?
10: Yeah, that's it. Yep.
16: Did you guys have a ball with your kids this weekend, too?
10: I did, yeah. Yesterday, games in Niagara, games tonight, games tomorrow, always games.
16: You are the lone person happy that it's West Coast start times and the weird 5:10 start time yesterday and stuff?
10: Except there's a doubleheader tonight in Mississauga, so I might get there, get some Jays around the third, fourth inning. That's probably when I'll be able to pick it up.
16: There was a weird thing. I didn't intend to ask you this, but there was a weird thing yesterday where Trey Savage and John Schneider were, I guess, I was maybe not complaining, but pointing out that the Mariners misinformed them of the start time of the anthems and things like that. So Trey Savage had actually gotten ready 20 minutes earlier, and it was because the game was like on one of the special channels or whatever. How, I know you were mostly a reliever, but how much would that mess you up? Like a 20-minute change in how you got ready for the game?
10: It could for sure, especially as a starter. You have particular routines. You want to set those as much as you can. You base it on, like some guys are minute to minute. Like we've seen Scherzer waiting literally until the exact minute when it's time to go and do things. So,
16: well, he's got to play the Top Gun soundtrack exactly right, right as he gets ready.
10: That's what it is. If you're told something different and you're preparing based on that time, it can be an excuse, sure. I mean, you're professionals out there. You got to prepare and get ready the best you can, but it should be, this is the time, this is when we're starting. And if it's not that, you can be upset about it for sure.
16: Would you roll your eyes a little bit as a reliever who has to get ready on a whim and could be called on in the 6th, 7th, 8th, 9th and just be like, guys, this is our life?
10: Yeah, there's definitely going to be some chirping and some chatter between the bullpen and the starters on that for sure.
16: Okay, so this is a very bad series for the Blue Jays, and there is fun stuff for us to talk about in the second segment. We'll talk about your appearance on Canada Day and getting to do all that fun stuff with your boys and a couple of the other Canadian baseball players who were there.

0: year that feels really bad. And the fan base and the playoff odds and things like that may be starting to turn the other way as far as optimism. But in that room, you still have 72 games left. How do you kind of keep that this skid from snowballing into the All-Star break this week?
1: Yeah, they're going to be talking about this probably throughout the entire year in the clubhouse as the way things have gone. How do we pick up where we were last year, or how are we going to stop what is happening now? Get to 500, that's the goal. Let's push on from there, and then something like this happens. I don't know, like we talk about grinding out at-bats. We talk about grinding out games. Sometimes guys just need to mix up a routine. They need to change something. Guys have superstitions. I don't want to go into, like, you know, telling guys to change entire superstitions or entire routines, but sometimes individuals just need to switch something up. If something's not working, whatever it is pregame, whatever it is in-game, just to change something, not quite a full, I guess, change, but like a remix of sorts. That's kind of the way to do it. You just got to mix things up. And when you're in these spots, I don't want to suggest it, but there's been times in teams that I've heard of and teams that I've played on where things weren't going well. Sometimes you just have a little conversation before the game begins, a little salut and a cheers in the clubhouse, and away you go, and things go on a good run. Other times it's something else, you know, something to bring the guys together. I know they're all pushing for each other and grinding it out, but there has to be some sort of shift and change in that dynamic.
0: So one of the hardest things to diagnose this year about what's going wrong is it's actually really funny to look back at the last couple of years where they had such a good they had this awful 2024. They sell at the deadline. They make a bunch of moves in the offseason, and none of those moves really like worked out all that well, but the team just got way better in 2025.
1: Yeah.
0: And they go to the World Series. And this year, the offseason moves have been basically the only thing that worked. And right. Now nothing else is working. So, like, when you're trying to diagnose it, it's been a little up and down.
1: Yeah.
0: You have been on a team where there was, for lack of a better term, a bit of a hangover from the year prior. Yeah. So the 2011 Brewers team that you were on, you guys go to the NLCS, that great series with the Cardinals. The next year, it takes you guys a little bit to get out of first gear. And you finish over 500, but you never quite get back there. Do you feel some similarities when you watch this team over the first 92 games to what you guys went through in 2012?
1: Yeah, definitely some similarities for sure. There, I mean, we had different hiccups within our team, the bullpen being one of them, me being one of them.
0: I have no memory of that.
1: but as I've been watching, I'm just hoping, you know, as I'm watching the Jays, I'm thinking, I hope there isn't a moment here where now they're going to sell and then they don't have the pieces or something if they do make a run. Because that is what happened in 2012 with us. We ended up trading Zach Greinke at some point because it was like, okay, we're not doing this. We're not making it. And I think we dropped as low. I was trying to look this up. We dropped as low as 12 games under 500 at some point in August. So even after the trade deadline, I think Randy Wolf was released, a veteran pitcher. Other guys, there was a lot of shifting moving around, some guys coming up from the minor leagues. And then eventually there was this exhale moment of like, all right, no one's expecting anything out of us. And we just went on this run where I believe, in all honesty, if the playoffs are the way they are now, we may have made like a last wild card slot.
0: You guys closed 29-13.
1: Yeah.
0: You were 12 games under on August 19th.
1: Right. So like we went off at some point, and for whatever reason, we shouldn't have. But it was a good team with a good base that everyone was expecting us to do something good again, like 2011. The pressure was there the whole season, and it just didn't happen. And eventually, when the pressure was off, it seemed like we had this exhale moment, and then we went on this run that we came very close to making this, you know, maybe a couple games out of making a final wildcard spot, where if the playoffs are now, we would have made that final wild card spot sort of thing. But we would have been left there without Randy Wolf, a veteran pitcher. We would have been without Zach Greinke. We would have been with a bunch of young rookies that had never played in the playoffs before. So who knows what would have happened. But looking at that through that viewpoint with the Jays right now, that's what I'm hoping isn't going to happen, where they're like, okay, we just got to sell off some pieces. And then you go on a run, because this team should go on a run with the pieces that they have. The team that is there shouldn't be, I don't want to use the word bad, but they shouldn't be where they are right now in the standings. They should be better. So they should have the guys to do it. But if you get rid of some of them, what happens then?
0: And this is, it's such a fascinating one because, like, I believe two of the players in that trade, in the Greinke trade, ended up being

0: not much, but Gene Segura was another one of them. So like by 2013, by the next year, I think he was an all-star.
1: He was an all-star, yeah, yeah.
0: So like you can see it. And if you're the Blue Jays and you're playing through the, like, I don't know, Gosman or Springer or Varsho or whoever it is, and you see examples like that. But like more often than not, it ends up not being that relevant of move. And it's to your point, something that helps you for the future. Like 2024 brought back nothing to help them down the stretch. But we see a lot of those guys now helping with the 40-man depth and things like that, or potential guys you could trade away at the deadline. So that is a concern. We saw it from the Tigers in 2024 as well. They sold Jack Flaherty at the deadline, and then they magic bullpen dayed everything. It was like Tarek Skubal plus
1: everyone
0: bullpen
1: else.
0: Days every day. And they managed to get there, but maybe a piece or two short to make the full run.
1: Right.
0: So if you are looking at this and you're the front office, today they're three games out of a wild card spot. If they were three games out of a wild card spot July 27th, which is, you know, heading into trade deadline week, you're probably not selling. But like, where are the kind of thresholds for you of like, hey, if you're this bad, you got to sell. If you're this, if you turn it around to this degree, you can justify buying. I think if they were right, if they were where they are right now, this is the awkward kind of middle ground.
1: I think so as well. I think they're still in a decent enough spot to stay, I guess, like want to be buyers and not sellers right now. I mean, there's still a couple teams ahead of them before they even get into that third spot. That's just the way the AL's kind of shaking out. You don't want to end up being four games back from that last spot and four teams are in front of you. Now you're all battling to try and get guys, get those last couple spots, whatever it may be. So, I mean, they're within striking distance. They have a shot at getting... They have a shot at getting someone with immediate impact, especially offensively. It seems like if something can help them out that way, you take it. Especially, I think, even at three games back, you do what you can to make that jump. But if it's someone that's not going to be as impactful, I don't know if that is the trade that you're making right now when you're three games back. If you're one, if you're just out of it, a few pieces here and there can help you. But if you need that big impact, you do it, I think, when you're about three games is probably the max. I don't think if you're pushing any farther than that, it's tough.
0: Yeah, it's then you're chasing good money or bad money with good. And to let you know just how many ways the Jays could improve or how many things could help them, Kylie McDaniel and Jeff Passan just updated their top 100 potential trade targets at ESPN. And for the top 25 of those, they list, hey, here's an ideal fit. Here's a team that could be interesting. And of those top 25 trade targets, the Jays are named for 13 of them.
1: Holy.
0: It's like basically, if you are a good player, the Blue Jays should be interested in you or may be interested in you. Because I guess the other tough part is on the position player side, you need help. But like no one has been, the issue is that no one has been great. Not that guys have been bad. Like most spots in the lineup, guys have been like, okay. You have a lot of guys right around league average.
1: Yeah.
0: And that, I mean, I guess that means when Ross Atkins spoke 3 weeks ago now and said starting pitching was probably where they were focusing, I guess that makes some sense. But I don't know that like an upside bad is out there anyway.
1: Yeah, I don't think so either. I think you get what you can. And if it's pieces along the way, if you find the starting pitcher that you want and that's added, you can still find that impact offensive player at some point as well. And maybe one helps the other, or maybe one doesn't help the other with whatever trades and whatever pieces you have to give away. I don't know.
0: Yeah, you're not the Mariners where you're dealing from a strength to address a weakness. You are dealing from the farm system if you're the Blue Jays, because you don't have a surplus of pretty much anything on the major league roster right now. Let's get into some of the pitching specifics from the weekend. Treya Savage, if there was a bright spot from going 24 innings without scoring a run, I guess it would be that Treya Savage's command was a little better yesterday. He was able to get a quality start, three earned over six innings. So nothing, you know, nothing that's going on the first paragraph of his Wikipedia page or anything like that. But a step forward in terms of giving them some length, showing giving them a little bit more command. What did you see from Treya Savage yesterday?
1: Yeah, I think with that slider and splitter that he's got going, finding the zone a little bit more with some of those the best that he can. The walks have been an issue at times before, so it's good to see that depth yesterday despite not scoring any runs and backing him up in that way. But I think there was also some of that, some of those pitches were laid off as well pretty often, right?
0: Yeah.
1: Were there any?

0: What do you have on that side for swing and miss or anything on those sliders? And
1: yes, he only got four swing and miss on the splitter and slider combined, which is very, very low.
0: Yeah.
1: And most notably, they did not chase a slider. So they didn't swing at a slider outside of the zone.
0: Yep.
1: And they only swung at 25% of the splitters outside of the zone. So
0: yeah,
1: very low by Trey Yesavage standards.
0: Yeah, completely. So I'm curious also if teams are, well, one, I guess if he's falling into predictable patterns with it, I think, you know, they're, P. Walker and the crew are going to be working with him as much as possible too to make sure that that stuff's not happening. And I know all the talk last year was about his arm angle and these traject machines not being able to replicate that. So I don't know if they have. I don't know if they've, you know, just lowered him or at least put the pitches in there so those can be in the queue that now they can see what the movement is like. Because I know a slider is not like most sliders.
1: Yes, there's basically only one other one, and it's Tatsuya Imai in Houston, who people haven't seen a lot of either.
0: Right, so I think if they can just cue that up somehow and know what the spin is or see what that is looking like, that might be the only way you're able to replicate it. I don't know if there's another way to do it. Otherwise, I mean, if this is just the Mariners and their approach and what they were doing, and they knew the predictability of what it was, or they were just saying, you know, if you see this pitch here, if it's just above the knee, you just don't swing. Because if it's fastball, it's a strike, whatever, no big deal. If it's not, you're going to swing and miss at it anyway. So just no point. Don't do it. But if it's a league thing, then, you know, some bigger adjustments need to be made for him. Just once again, making sure you're not falling into predictable patterns. And there's just got to be a better tunneling approach, I guess, based on that fastball. And if that splitter and that slider are really dropping out of the zone too much, guys are not even wanting to approach it in their swing. You just got to figure out a different vision of how to throw it.
1: Yeah, and it's, I think probably, you know, this is a guy who's only 22 years old still. Yeah. Probably the fact that he navigated a start like that where they weren't chasing at either of his swing and miss pitches and his chase pitches at all, and he still managed to go six innings and not walk the ballpark and use the fastball that effectively is probably a pretty positive thing to build on. But yeah, he is, for context, I mentioned the chase rates there. The splitter on the season has been chased a little more than 31% of the time, and it was at 26 yesterday. And the slider has been chased 37% of the time, and it was at 0% yesterday. So we've seen this before too. Kevin Gausman, there were a couple years where the Twins had him. The Twins, just for whatever reason, they could lay off the splitter.
0: Yeah.
1: And the swing rates for the Twins, and he would walk more guys against them, and he would have to use the fastball in the zone more. And so it's one of those things where, like, the Mariners did a great job. Mm-hmm. To what degree can other teams replicate it? I don't know. Nobody was able to do what the Twins did against Kevin Gausman for a couple seasons. So I don't know. Maybe they picked up on something mechanic-wise or tip-wise too, they just saw it really good that day out of the hand.
0: Yeah, that's the other thing too, is teams do have different things that they pick up on guys. They'll see if they're tipping something. I got traded to the Cardinals, and the first thing they told me was like, hey, we've had your pitches for 2 years. But it just happened so late in my delivery that a lot of guys didn't want to see it or want to know it. So, guys,
1: sorry, just to be clear, like what you were tipping was when you were already in your mechanics,
0: yes,
1: and the hitters were like already like in their motion or already had seen what they were trying to pick up on.
0: Correct. Yeah, okay. So it was my glove. My glove would either open or close. They noticed when I went out with my glove, it was open on breaking balls and closed on fastballs. But it's so late, so my arm's behind me. I'm about to throw a pitch. So if they see something open, it's a split-second reaction of like, okay, I got to just make a decision here or not.
1: And if you're the hitter, you have to put your eyes on something other than the ball for a split second, which could cost you in terms of where you're swinging.
0: Correct, yes. Most of the time, the guy's glove should show kind of out of the same area where maybe the hand is coming. But it happened so quick that a lot of guys were just like, we never used it. We couldn't do it. But the Cardinals let me know. So who knows if it's something like that, something small that is popping up that hitters are recognizing pretty quickly or earlier, I guess, than when the ball's coming out of the hand. Or if they're just simply saying, if you see anything low in the zone, just don't swing at it. Mm-hmm. Because if it is a fastball, we'll just go after it later. Maybe you can recognize it when there's two strikes. But when there isn't, who cares? Like, just don't swing right now. We don't need to chase at those things.
1: This is not necessarily related to yesterday, but if we look at Trey Yesavage long term, how important do you think it'll be for him to figure out a fourth pitch because everything does move the same way right now. Like the fastball rises, mm-hmm. but the slider and the splitter

0: both kind of come back the other way. He doesn't have anything that really moves glove side. I don't know how to what extent that would help with a situation like yesterday versus it just gives you another option. But is that something you'd be looking at for him long term?
1: I think it could be. There's definitely guys that add things to the repertoire while their career is going on. He's young enough and definitely seems mature enough when he's out there on the mound that this is something that he could add at some point, especially from that high of an angle. I don't know if a curveball is something like a proper overhand curveball is something that would be added for depth and for
0: I always look at Verlander with him because Verlander's the guy who's had the high arm slot forever and has had extended success, and he's got the slow curve that he can drop in there as well.
1: Yeah, just it moves a lot differently than the other pitches. It's will be a lot slower than the other pitches. It's something that will set up that fastball at the top of the zone for him a lot too. But I, you know, it's something to definitely keep in mind as his career progresses. Right now, he's doing a pretty good job, but you just want to make sure that things like this yesterday are not a constant moving forward now.
0: Yeah, if the Padres come out on the weekend and they lay off everything other than the fastball as well, like then you're suddenly like a 94 mile an hour fastball guy, and like it's got good induced vertical break on it and stuff like that, but it's you're not living as a 60% of the time 94 mile an hour fastball.
1: No, definitely not if they're laying off those other things.
0: So. Yeah. Okay. Related to the tipping, by the way, did you try to fix it, or was it like was the information? It's too useless for a hitter for you to worry about it too much.
1: I did. I worked on it in catch play, flat grounds, and in bullpens, just purposefully trying to close the glove or even open the glove.
0: Could you, once they told you, could you like feel it?
1: I still couldn't feel it. I could only see it. I could see it in video, but had no idea that's what was happening while I was doing it. So that's why focusing on it when playing catch, when doing flat grounds, bullpens, purposefully trying to be like, close my glove. And it worked out.
0: It's crazy how subtle these things are. You've seen the movie Mr. 3000, right?
1: Yes.
0: I have brought this up on the show before, and it's when we write our baseball movie, we'll be smarter about it than this. Right. But one of my favorite things is like Bernie Mac like picks up the pitcher's tail, and he's so excited about it. He's trying to tell all the other guys, and like he grounds out off of it, but he's like, I was on him.
1: Yeah.
0: And the like young superstar doesn't want to hear it.
1: Yeah.
0: And then like, you see what the tell is, and the pitcher like completely changes his delivery and tucks his entire arm in before a curveball.
1: Yeah.
0: It's like, oh yeah, that would take a 47-year-old veteran to pick up on the guy doing completely different preset mechanics.
1: 100%. These are, if there's tipping, it's the most subtle things possible that one or two teams pick up on. That's just the way it goes.
0: As there's a great story in Tim Brown's Nolan Ryan book that people used to think it was weird that Nolan Ryan would like occasionally like have his tongue out a little bit or like his mouth open on some pitches. Mm-hmm. And it turns out that like that was for the changeup. He just for whatever reason he did it, but no one ever picked up it because he was so intense all the time.
1: Yeah.
0: That like there was
1: no one wanted to
0: look
1: at
0: like
1: him.
0: I would assume if you were hitting against Nolan Ryan, you're never gonna look for anything other than the fastball.
1: Yes. Yeah.
0: Like, I'm gonna go in there and be like, I think that the 85 mile an hour changeup's coming, and then 100 blows by you. I don't think so.
1: Especially when he liked to go up and in on guys. And yeah, I wouldn't be sitting a changeup on Nolan Ryan, that's for sure.
0: Yeah. Okay. Before we close the book on this series and take a look ahead to the one ahead, the Mariners were running this unconventional 6-man rotation where they have talked a lot about rotating who's having a bullpen day. Piggybacking guys. Saturday was supposed to be Emerson Hancock coming out of the bullpen, and then last minute they changed that to coming out Sunday. So there has been about a month worth of chatter around the Mariners of them saying they're going to do this and explaining why and juggling that. And then basically all it's resulted in is Luis Castillo a couple times has come out of the bullpen. I think one other guy, I think Bryce Miller, when he first came back off the IL, had one appearance out of the bullpen. So it's been like a month worth of chatter. And really, it's just Castillo's come out of the bullpen a couple of times. Again, acknowledging that you were primarily a reliever, not a starter, how odd would that be to go through? And like, to what extent do you think, like, I don't know, Emerson, am I supposed to believe Emerson Hancock thought he was coming out of the bullpen, and then Saturday morning they were like, no, man, you're starting Sunday? Like, that would be a much different preparatory routine and stuff. It all just strikes me as a little odd.
1: Yeah, I think the first part, I think, is what is hilarious of this is the piggyback routines. That was something that we did in the minor leagues to help guys out a lot.
0: Yeah.
1: You had those high round picks hey, we're just going to make sure they stay

0: start every fifth day.
1: The Jays did it all the time. There was one year where Aaron Sanchez, Justin Nicolino, Anthony Scafani, a bunch of guys.
0: I was a piggybacker. I was always the guy on the back end. But, you know, the early round picks got to go first, and I picked up after them and see if I could finish a game or not. So I find it interesting that that is now utilized in the big leagues to success as well. It's interesting. But, I mean, nowhere near similar. But I was thinking about, even coming in here today, thinking about the one start that I had in the big leagues and then was traded immediately after it. And was like, oh, did I just have that one start and throw three innings to show that I could do more on the mound than just be a reliever? Is that what this is? Is that what this feels like? Are they trying to say, we have starters. We have all these guys that are starters. But look what they can do. Look what we have them capable of doing. Imagine what they can do for you if we maybe need a trade piece. I'm not sure if that's what it is. It seems that it's gone on this long.
1: I think it is an element of it. I think whether Luis Castillo is the outbound guy at the deadline, and I know they've talked about not wanting to trade from their pitching depth, but they also have two of the top 10 prospects in baseball at AA ready to go. And I say AA because Seattle doesn't have their top pitching prospects pitch in AAA because it's in Tacoma, where the PCL environment is too...
0: Nightmare.
1: Too nightmarish, yeah. So Cade Anderson and Ryan Sloan are also ready to go. They functionally have eight probably major league ready pitchers. Right. And there are few pitchers on the market, and the Mariners really need hitting help. This all seems to me like either they don't want to permanently move Luis Castillo to the bullpen because he's got the Barrios contract basically from here, or they're just trying to let this resolve itself at the trade deadline and just kind of juggle it around until then.
0: Yeah, and maintaining who they can as a potential starter, because if they are trading off or dealing off one of them, they
1: don't
0: want
1: to have to stretch someone back out.
0: Yeah, so that's the other option here too.
1: All right, let's take a break. When we come back on the other side, we'll talk a little bit more fun stuff. We'll talk about the Canada Day stuff that you got to do. We'll also set up this series between the Blue Jays and the Giants, which begins at 9:45 tonight. Kevin Gausman taking on Landon Roop. We will be back after. We'll mostly talk Canada Day. Let's have some fun. Let's try to raise the spirits after the Blue Jays have lost a lot of baseball games lately. John Axford sticking around as Jays Talk Plus continues on the Sportsnet Radio Network.
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0: Welcome back to Jay's Talk Plus. Blake Murphy and John Axe with you. Axe sticking around for another segment here. Dan Schulman will join us a little bit, and we will take some of your texts around 11:30. You can fire those off to 590-590. Standard data and message rates may apply. I would imagine you're not feeling great about the Toronto Blue Jays right now. So let us know. Let us have it in the text line. Let's sprinkle in a little bit of positivity before we do that and before we get set for the Giants series. John, on Canada Day, I'm fighting off a sneeze. Pardon me for one second.
1: No problem.
0: On Canada Day, you got to participate in the pregame ceremonies where six former Canadian baseball players came out, and in collaboration with Jays Care, $50,000 was donated to six different organizations, or I think seven because Russell Martin split his.
1: Yes.
0: But $300,000 donated all over. You got to be a part of the pregame ceremonies. Your boys were out with you and stuff. I will start generally. How was that?
1: Generally as well. So sick. It was cool. Being out there on the field was great. Actually, just being called initially by the Blue Jays and having this discussion over the last couple months of this is what Jays Care wants to do. This is how we want to celebrate July 1st. Going back to grassroots baseball, this is where we'd like the money to go. Like, where are you thinking you would like your donation to go? So it was, I think every moment we were discussing it as time went, first it was like, hey, let's get you on the field. We want to celebrate you July 1st along with a few other Canadian players. And then, hey, we're also going to do a donation through Jays Care, through Port Dover Minor Baseball, which was my choice. And then also, hey, cool, we want your kids out on the field. They're going to wear Port Dover uniforms so they can represent Port Dover and where the money's going. We think that'd be cool too. So it just kind of got monumentally better for me. My favorite part, honestly, was watching my kids walk out on the field. I think I was told people could see on the big board, my smile got immensely bigger as I saw them coming
0: out.
1: Such
0: a nice smile, too.
1: Yes. Oh, thank you so much. but it was so great watching them. I know they were a little nervous. It's also just cool for them to be like around some of the players and see some of them.

0: They've met some of them before, but I could see their eyes lighting up seeing the guys again for the first time, or guys that they haven't seen in a while. So it was really cool just seeing it through their eyes and some of the experience through them too.
1: So why, I mean, I know why, but for our audience, why Port Dover Minor Baseball? I know you live in Burlington now. Your boys don't play for Port Dover.
0: No.
1: You could have selfishly been like, give the $50,000 to the two teams of my kids that I coach. But you gave it to Port Dover Minor Baseball to improve a ballpark there. Why was that important to you?
0: Yeah, it's the same ballpark I played on my entire life. So
1: Meisner Park?
0: Yeah, you play there from when you're 8 years old all the way through till I was 18. So dirt infield, you know, so I think rookie ball, coach pitch, all that stuff, it's all going on there. There's some updates that need to happen, that the same hitting cage is there from when I was a kid that I was hitting into it. There's a bunch of weeds kind of growing through it.
1: One of those ones you just got to like get the key from the guy who drives around the fields.
0: Pretty much. Yeah. I don't even know if there might be keys all over town. You know, everyone's accessing it and going in. So, you know, there's some updates to the bullpens, some field work that needs to be done, maybe some dugout work. But, yeah, this is just a small community ballpark that's wasn't a ballpark that long ago. It was just a field until baseball kind of became a thing in Port Dover. And now this park has been there for quite a few years. And I played there my entire life, my entire career. And I couldn't think of a better spot for it to go. And hopefully, there used to be a food booth there. They're hoping to maybe bring a food booth back as well. That was one of my favorite memories of playing baseball as a child, is just smelling the onions and the hot dogs preparing for the game. And everyone would go there and you'd buy your packs of David sunflower seeds. And also when candy was still a nickel, it was a great time. So all those memories, I just kind of want to instill that and bring that back and hopefully to create the ballpark to what I remember for the kids playing now.
1: Your cane just fell over, by the way, when you were talking about 5 cent candies. Jay's Care Foundation does a great job at this. One of the ballparks that I played on in Cambridge got a grant as well as part of Jay's Cares Foundation, where they do this every year. You know, so when you do the 50-50 draw and things like that, that's some of where your money is going. So you did this on the field with a couple of other Canadian players. There were some guys from the 2016 team back, but they were up on the CN Tower, not near you guys.
0: Yeah.
1: Did Nirvana, the band, the movie, the show, the movie, cross your mind when they were
0: I haven't seen it yet. Oh. I've been holding off. Actually, maybe I'll watch that today.
1: Yeah.
0: You're behind here.
1: A lot of good visual gags, including the CN Tower Rogers Center one. And I'm not giving anything away. Everyone knows that one at this point. So what is the relationship like with these other Canadian baseball players? Because at the time you were playing, there were a handful of you guys. I would imagine you crossed paths, played the WBC together or came up together or whatever. But they, that day, spanned a couple of different eras of player there as well. So what is that kind of Canadian baseball fraternity like when you're done playing?
0: Yeah, I think I played with most, and then, you know, Paul Quantrill is bullpen coach with Team Canada, so I was with him for a while. Matt Stairs was just finishing his career kind of when I was just coming up. So I don't know if I ever pitched against him. I should probably know that. I don't know if I did. Something you're probably going to look up right now. Yeah, and then the other guys I also were, like Russell Martin I played with, but other guys like Michael Saunders and Scott Richmond, like those are guys I played with on Team Canada. Every time I see Saunders, I always think, oh, we played together at some point, but we didn't. It's just always been against each other, and just seeing each other at Team Canada events and things like that, there's always that camaraderie, there's always that closeness, just that Canadian pride kind of always shining through for guys, and whenever you see each other, it's like, oh, we just saw each other, but we didn't. We saw each other last year or something like that. So it's always great getting together and just having some of those moments. Yeah.
1: Nice. Matt Stairs did not face you, at least in a regular season game. Right. Michael Saunders 0 for 2 with 2 strikeouts.
0: Yep.
1: Russell Martin 2 for 5 with a strikeout, a double, and a walk.
0: Okay. Yeah, that makes sense.
1: Yeah, that's fine. It's Russell Martin.
0: Yeah, it's not
1: What are you going to do?
0: No.
1: If we add them all together, then your numbers are great.
0: It's great. Yeah, just don't pull up some other Canadians.
1: So this is more of an introspective thought, but when you do something like this, and obviously it's about the park in Port Dover, it's about Canada Day and celebrating it, we're at a time now where there are more Canadians in Major League Baseball. You know, not a takeover or anything like that, but like most teams that come to town have some sort of Canadian attachment on the coaching staff or on the player side. How do you personally, and you guys as kind of a cohort, like what do you feel like your relationship is with the next era of Canadian baseball players? Obviously you coach your sons, you do this report over, but do you feel a sense of responsibility?

0: as a former Canadian baseball player to pass that on where you can?
1: I think so. I think we all do to an extent. A lot of guys are putting their efforts into different grassroots programs around the country. And now even there's that Road to Okotoks kind of elite baseball playoff scenario that's going on right now this summer. It's happening right now, actually. So I think there's always that want to give back, whether it's from the coaching side, whether it's from the the field or donation side. But just we had very few Canadians, I think, to look at and look up to when we were growing up in the game. For me, it was the Blue Jays and just watching the Blue Jays themselves and having my favorite players on the team there in, you know, the 92 and 93 series when they won. So when you're growing up and loving the game that way, you have your favorite players, and now there's so many different Canadians that have played in the big leagues and have done so well. You have the Justin Morneau, Joey Votto, Matt Stairs. There's those guys that I played with that now this new generation can look up to, and we see them all the time at the Baseball Canada events. There's so many young players coming through that are doing so well, and it's really great to actually just come back every time and see how many players there are that are doing well.

0: Shout out to Eric Hartman, one of the fastest rising prospects in all of baseball. He is now in the top 30 on Baseball America's latest, like a year, I guess just 2 years after being a 20th round pick out of Okotoks.
1: Incredible.
0: That's not where he is born, but that's where he played his high school ball. So good for him. A lot of fun Canadians going through the minors right now. Enough of the fun. Back to the Blue Jays. Kevin Gausman is going to throw tonight. He was much better last time out. He had kind of a rough June in a way that we hadn't really seen from him much. I think you were on here after he had had two bad ones in a row, and we were kind of talking about he's often had one blow up where he, you know, doesn't get out of the third inning, or, you know, you ask him to eat some innings, but he gave up six or seven early. Each year he's had one or two of those, but it was rare. He had kind of four bad ones in five starts. Much better the last time out. What are you looking for from him back in a place that he knows pretty well too, in San Fran?
1: Yeah, I think that's it. Just the good feel of being in a spot where he is familiar and he knows. I think with some of the ups and downs that he has been having, some of that familiarity is helpful. For me, whenever I went back to a ballpark that I had pitched in as a home player before, you tended to have this little bit of a boost, not so much of like you want to stick it to him sort of a thing, but it just felt good, whatever it was. It just something that was familiar about it. So I'm just hoping that, like you said, he's eating innings again, but getting some of the results with it as well this time around.
0: With respect to, and this is similar to what we talked about with Yusavage, maybe in terms of, you know, if the guys can lay off the splitter the way that the Twins did in the past, can you get by with just the fastball? He has a slider. He throws it about 20% of the time to right-handed hitters, but it has gotten shelled pretty hard this year. Like batting average over 300, a slug of 1,000 against it. How can he kind of navigate needing that as a show me pitch, but not relying on it as much as 20% of the time? Does that just come down to how the fastball and splitter look that day?
1: I think so. I find it interesting that it gets shelled as much as it is as well, because it does have different movement than his other pitches. It shouldn't be something that they're on all the time when it's moving away from the barrel from righties or down and in to lefties. But I guess when the splitter's that good and you can play your fastball off it, or your fastball and your splitter playing off each other so well, that maybe is just something they can pick up that much easier. They're picking up that spin a little bit easier. So finding counts where damage can't be done, showing that I am going to throw this every once in a while, it's here, you're either going to do something with it or you're not, I think that's the time. So if he just has that, you know, that fastball ride, that splitter spin, and they're seeing something different, it might give them that split second to get the barrel to it. So just throw it in opportunities where the damage just isn't going to be done, especially in these close games where offense might be a little bit of a struggle.
0: Cool. Okay, couple quick ones before we let you go. We got 5 minutes left, so we're going to go a little bit rapid fire here. Outside of Toronto and Toronto games, the Miami Marlins pulled Eury Pérez after seven perfect innings yesterday with just 92 pitches thrown. Now, it was only his third start back off the IL. He only did one rehab start, so maybe still building back up. How tough would that, I find myself, I'm not old enough to be like a old man yelling at cloud. I was sitting on my couch yelling at the cloud, man. How do you work through that as a former pitcher and knowing, you know, how teams try to be careful with young guys on the way back from injury, but also that's a chance at like immortality.
1: Yeah, I was thinking the same thing, the back in my day type of thing. I keep thinking that Abe Simpson meme of him just screaming at the cloud. I mean, I'm just going to say it this way. I think analytics have kind of done this. There's feel and then there's numbers. And this was a little bit more of a numbers thing than a feel thing. I think if he's telling you he's okay, he's telling you he feels good, you kind of let it keep going. Obviously, yes, he's just coming off the IL. You want to make sure he is feeling all right and you want to make sure he's there for the season. I also didn't watch the entire game, so I'm not sure how he was looking.
0: His stuff was holding pretty well.
1: I mean, if you're throwing perfect through seven, it's probably holding pretty well. So, this might be a old man fist to the sky type of situation where you just let a guy go and see how the eighth goes, and then you let him go and see how the ninth goes.
0: Yeah, and like 92 is not that many pitches. Again, I know it's a young guy. He had Tommy John 2 years ago. He was coming back off the weird, I think it was a groin thing or hamstring thing. But yeah, this is tough. So I have the double thing going through my head where not only do I feel like an old man being grouchy about it, but also

0: Also, I'm like, oh no, they're going to blame analytics and then everyone's going to think I liked it.
1: Yep.
0: Like when they did the Barrios-Kikuchi swap in the playoffs the other year, my Twitter mentions were just like a bunch of angry people assumed that I would like that move because I know how to find ex-WOBA on the Fangraphs page. It doesn't mean I agree with everything.
1: Yeah, I think also knowing that it was not an arm-related issue that he was on the IL for, it's tougher to swallow knowing that he could have just kept going.
0: He came out of that game, by the way, with a 8-0 lead after 7 perfect innings. The final score was a 9-8 victory for the Marlins. They gave up 5 immediately after taking him out and 3 more in the 9th. So pretty funny there. It is All-Star break after this week. Did you ever go to an All-Star? I know you didn't make an All-Star game, but did you ever go to like hang out or whatever?
1: Never went to one. Never wanted to hang out. Just wanted to get away from baseball.
0: Yeah. So what did you do? What are those 3-4 days like?
1: Yeah, basically just getting away, either going home, coming back to Canada if I was away for a few days. Sometimes just a little trip nearby, something like that. But most of the time it was just, let's just get away from the game, not throw a baseball for a little bit. There was a lot of times I was going into the All-Star break throwing 3 games in a row or 3 out of 4 or something like that. So it was just a time to unwind, step away from the game, and come back fresh.
0: Movie after movie after movie.
1: That as well, yeah.
0: Nice. It is also, Vladimir Guerrero Jr., I meant to ask this one. Vladimir Guerrero Jr. is declining to go. He was voted in as a starter, was very gracious, thanking the fans for voting him in and things like that. But given the where his play is at and where the status of his back is at, he is declining. Does that tell you something not just about where he's at mentally, but that maybe, I mean, not maybe, he's sat 3 games in hand. He never misses games. That back thing is it not an excuse, but a real issue that he's going through here?
1: Yeah, I think it's definitely a real issue. For sure, if he's taking this time off from the games and then also declining to go to the All-Star break. I think a lot of us were maybe hoping that this All-Star game would revive him a little bit as well, give him some of that carefree fun that we saw in the WBC where he kind of was really going off. And now, you know, maybe this is what's actually needed. A little bit of a physical break, a little bit of a mental break. Like I was talking about, that's what I needed all the time. I just needed a break from baseball. This might be something that he needs mentally, something that he needs physically, and hopefully he's just coming back to a different Guerrero.
0: So what you're saying is Vlad needs to fire up some Kurosawa and get in the pit.
1: Yes.
0: That's that the John Axford reset plan?
1: Let's find some concerts. If he's staying here in Toronto, we can find him something.
0: Yeah, we'll be able to find him, no problem. John Axford, thank you so much for doing this.
1: Thank you.
0: John Axford, great first hour there. We're going to take a break. When we come back, we'll talk to Dan Schulman on the other side. We will also answer your text. So text away to 590-590. Standard data and message rates may apply. We don't have a lot in there yet. So that final segment is going to be a lot of me monologuing if you don't fire those texts up. So do that. Please, God, please do that. We will talk to Dan Schulman on the other side. Thanks, John Axford. Jay Stock Plus continues on the SportsCenter Radio Network.
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13: Welcome back to Jays Talk Plus. Blake Murphy with you. Dan Schulman will join us momentarily here. And a reminder that in the final segment, we have left that open for you guys to air your grievances, even though it's not December 23rd. Fire away your questions in the text line. 590, 590. Standard data and message rates may apply. I would imagine there's a lot going on there. I also have, here's a threat if you don't send in questions, is I have just a boatload of bad Blue Jays statistics pocketed, and I'm just going to machine gun fire those off if there's not enough questions. Tonight is going to be, we've got Dan. Never mind. I won't bother going into the probables because we got Dan Schulman online. Voice of the Toronto Blue Jays joins us now. Dan, how are we doing?
14: You like my drapery?
13: I do. It's great. It's I mean, look, there. I've seen a lot of hotel setups over the years doing this show and the Raptors show.
14: Yeah.
13: Anything that is not, you know, a giant light shining on your face or something like that is. I've had some really bad ones too. I get criticized all the time when I'm on the road. How you doing, Dan?
14: It's tricky sometimes, depending on the setup. So you know, and in general, a good rule is the less you show the public of your hotel room, the better, probably. So I think we're doing great here.
13: Yes,
14: so.
13: I think. Keegan is generally he has it figured out with like an ironing board and a lamp and stuff like that, but right. No need for that. day to day. Dan, we are having some fun here. Things did not feel very fun the last 2 days in Seattle. I guess we'll just start pretty general, but 24 scoreless innings, only scoring in one inning that entire series and just two runs. This team has had some offensive lulls over the last couple of years at times. I'm at a loss for the last time it looked, that bad over an entire weekend. What do you make of where they're at a high level right now offensively?
14: They're in a bad place offensively right now. And yes, Seattle's got really good pitching, like really good pitching. We all understand that. But this is basically the same staff the Blue Jays beat in the American League Championship Series. And we're long past comparing this year's team to last year's team because it's just not a valid comparison. But they're not in a good place offensively. They just didn't feel like there were any threats. Like when Okamoto is hot, he's a threat. Vladdy had a well-hit double and a well-hit single and took a couple of walks in 3 days, but there just wasn't a lot going on. Kirk, I believe, was 0-for-8. Lucas, I think, had one hit in the series. It was his last at-bat, if I'm not mistaken. Varsho is cold right now. You know, and I every now and again when I, and I don't know why I do this, I read comments on how people are feeling about the Blue Jays. I'm sure you do too. And the Fire Schneider stuff just baffles me. What's he supposed to do here? You know, like these are the guys he's got. What's he supposed to do? He's tried to change the orders and play the matchups and find the hot hand, but they've got a hit. You know, the pitching's been pretty good. I mean, it wasn't good, obviously, in the middle game on whatever day it was, Saturday, but they are extremely, extremely fortunate to be only 3 games out of a playoff spot, but they are in a very precarious spot right now. They only have 22 games left between now and the trade deadline, and they're going to have to play a lot better than they've been playing recently to be in this closer to the deadline. I remember a couple of weeks ago when they started the homestand, we call it the sked ahead. We put up the graphic of here's who they're playing into the All-Star break. No scary teams, right? Should be able to win more than they lose. And they're 4-9 in 13 games since that stretch started. And it's just not nearly good enough.
13: It's not. And it's, there are some leverage points in the schedule coming up. You mentioned the trade deadline, obviously the All-Star break is one. The fact that they have gone 4-9 over a stretch of games and look, strength of schedule, you run into a team when you run into them. Maybe the Astros were playing better. The Mariners are good. Whatever. You can't go 4-9 over a 13-game stretch that was supposed to be, a make-up ground part of your schedule. As that happens, how much does that, acknowledging that there's still 70 games left, how much does that maybe erode your confidence that they do have that run in them if this wasn't the run?
14: Yeah, I never thought this was a team that was going to win 8 in a row or anything like that. I thought their path back was 2 out of 3. And against Houston, it was 1 out of 3. Against Texas, it was 0 out of 4. Against the Mets, it was 2 out of 3. Great. Seattle's a pretty good team. Like, there's no shame in coming to Seattle and losing 2 out of 3 games. It's only scoring 2 runs in 3 games. To me, that is the concern. Really, where I think they didn't take advantage of the situation was on the homestand. Like, you just can't get swept by Texas for 4 games. First of all, that's the team that is currently occupying the third and final wild card spot. Like, and we talked about it heading into the homestand. You know, games against the Rays and Yankees are important, but given where this team is right now, games against the Astros and the Rangers and the Mariners, those are more important because those are the teams that realistically you might have a chance of beating out for a playoff spot. So the losing 2 out of 3 to Seattle on its own doesn't bother me that much. It's that they lost 7 out of 10 before that and that they only scored 2 runs in these 3 games. Now they're going in against a team of the Giants that's just not a good team. And they're not facing 97-97-97 over the next 3 nights. One of the pitchers, Logan Webb, obviously is very good, a multi-time All-Star and so on and so on. But all 3 guys throw about 93, 94. Like, there's no excuses. So they've got to start hitting. They've got to start playing better. It's baffling for me. Like, everything David Popkins and his staff did last year worked. It was great. It's the same coaches preaching the same message, but it's just not working this year. And Joe's talked about it more than I have on the air. Like, you can't ask any more out of Nathan Lucas. You can't ask any more out of Ernie Clement, et cetera, et cetera. Like, it's the big boys who have to do it. And, you know, obviously Vladdy's not having nearly the same year. Obviously Springer's not having nearly the same year. Barger has barely played. Kirk hasn't played all that much, and he's not hitting. Like, those are arguably their 4 most important hitters You know, I put Okamoto in there too. So, but four of their five most important hitters either aren't playing or aren't hitting very much. And it's just too much to

0: overcome.
1: And it is. And you, it's a great point you make about the Popkins continuity, because I've seen some stuff like that in my mentions or whatever. And yes, like you, I look at them and I'm going to do some texts later in the show as well. And it comes up, you know, what is the blame? And it's really hard when the staff is the same, the message is the same, and most of the players are the same. Now, I know you and Joe talked about this last night, and Caleb talked about it with Jamie on Blue Jay Central. There, and John Schneider even made a comment about it after the game, about the team getting bullied by fastballs. And it is obviously an oversimplification for you and I, especially, to be like, hey, hunt the fastball, hunt the fastball. But I was saying some stats earlier with John that they are at the very bottom of the league in WOBA and ex-WOBA, so actual results and your expected results against fastballs. And the book is out because they now face the third highest amount of fastballs. Now, your point about these probables, we can, you know, break that down more granularly by what type of fastball and how fast and stuff. But when you see that, and it's a kind of an across-the-board struggle against fastballs, maybe we'll take Okamoto and Ernie out of that because they still hit fastballs well. Is there anything to be gleaned from that? And when you're talking about that with Joe at the ballpark, I guess, yeah, what do you guys make of it together? It's obviously... it's harder than go hunt the fastball, but that is a big part of the game.
2: Right. And again, so let's look at the Logan Gilbert start, the middle game. Now, Gilbert is at times an elite pitcher. Overall, I'd say a very good pitcher, but at times an elite pitcher. The stuff is electric. And if you were watching the game on Saturday, you heard me and Joe say in the first inning, maybe the second, but I think in the first, I mean, we didn't say, uh-oh, but our words were, this is his best stuff. Like, he came out just absolutely firing. And maybe he was a little annoyed that he was supposed to be in a piggyback and he wanted to show his manager, I don't need to be in a piggyback, dude. Like, I'm really, really good. And maybe he was, like, you know, kind of giving his manager a little message there. But whatever it was, even by Logan Gilbert standards, he was very good. Emerson Hancock, by Emerson Hancock standards, I thought was very good. Both of them were excellent. But even when they're not excellent, they're both still pretty good. These are two guys with elite fastballs. And I think they are saying to the Blue Jays, I'm going to keep throwing it until you show me you can hit it. And the Blue Jays never really made them do it. I mean, Guerrero, I think it was a fastball Guerrero hit for his double, I believe. But again, we're talking about isolated hits here and there. There was very little. There were no traffic. There was a ton of three up, three down innings and on and on and on. So everybody's got video. Everybody's got data. Everybody's got analytics. And again, the Giants don't have the same kind of pitchers, so they don't have the ability to do that. You know, they can put this Mariners series behind them if they go out and sweep the Giants. And then, you know, San Diego's not a very good team right now either. Like, go down and, you know, can they go 4-2 in these next six games? Maybe. Yeah, but they haven't gone. They haven't done that against some of the average teams they've been playing the last couple of weeks. But I just think the book is out that there aren't a lot of threats in this Blue Jay lineup last year, like this year. Last year, Guerrero, although it wasn't his best year, he was obviously a threat. Barger was a threat. Kirk was a threat. You had Bichette hitting cleanup for much of the year and driving in runs. And again, Okamoto, I think, has done a nice job, not replacing Bichette, but, you know, providing production. But when Springer, Guerrero, Barger, Kirk either aren't playing or aren't hitting to their capabilities, you know, like I was saying, forgive me for repeating myself. I mean, those are just gaping holes in your offense.
1: Dan, no need to apologize for repeating yourself when we're seeing instant replays of games in the same week, the last little while here. With respect to Vlad, so Vladimir Guerrero Jr. was voted in as a starter for the All-Star game. He told you guys the other day in Seattle that he will not be participating. Thank you. It sounded like he was quite gracious about the fans voting him in and appreciative of that. But he's opting not to. What do you make of that decision and what it might tell us about where he's at mentally and physically at this point in the season?
2: I think it's the right decision. And, you know, if it's the first time he had gotten voted in, it might have been different. But it's his sixth time as an All-Star, fifth time voted in as the starter. I'm sure part of it is the back. And I'm just guessing here, but I'm sure part of it, like, he knows he's not having an All-Star season, right? So I think whether it's a physical break, a mental break, treatment in Dunedin, because he said he's going to his home down in the Tampa area, on multiple levels, I think it's the right decision and a mature decision by Vladimir Guerrero Jr. I don't know what he's going to do for those 4 days. That's not our business. But I don't see how, you know, going to Philadelphia helps him. I mean, he'd be sitting at a podium getting asked questions by dozens of media members about

0: What's wrong, Gladdy? Why this? You know, he doesn't, that doesn't help him at all. I think it's the right decision. I'm sure he didn't come to it easily. I don't know if he came to it on his own or with the help of people around him. But just to reaffirm what you just said, he was extremely appreciative and gracious about the fan support. He does not take that lightly. It means the world to him, but he is putting, you know, his well-being and what he knows what he means to the team. And he said a couple of times, I just want to have the best second half that I can have. So I think it's the right decision.
1: Yeah, it's tough to fault him. And, you know, I won't get into what I've seen people saying, not about Vlad, just like they should all not do it because the team's not playing well. I'm like, well, we'd have an all-star game of like eight players.
0: That's foolishness. Yeah. Ernie Clement deserves to be there. Yeah. Dylan Cease deserves to be there. Louis Varland deserves to be there. Whether your team is 89-0 or 0-89, and every team gets represented. So, like, I get people are angry, but some of the takes are just silly.
1: Yeah, and, like, John Schneider's staff is awarded that because of their season last year. They can be having the conversations that they would have in Toronto or Dunedin in Philadelphia about how to turn things around here. So, Dan, the urgency level you mentioned is, what, 21 games until the trade deadline?
0: 22, I think.
1: 22.
0: Yeah.
1: And, you know, probably even fewer than that, because probably by July 27th, you got to have an idea of how to navigate that week. There is obviously a level of urgency here. This roster needs to show Ross Atkins and company, we are worth investing further in. Do you, like, where to you are the leverage points in terms of games behind or playoff probabilities where, hey, right, you got to be realistic about this in 2024 it versus you've got a window here to catch up that ground?
0: It's really interesting. So to put the math hat on for a second, there have been instances in the past where if a team is fighting for a division, they are much more aggressive than if they are fighting for a wild card mm-hmm. spot, because they look at a longer series. They look at a shorter series as there's so much randomness to a 2 out of 3. Is it worth it? Is it worth it to try to sneak in and get the last wild card spot and play on the road in a 2 out of 3 series? And I think logically and mathematically, there's some validity to that. And I would think you would probably agree with that. I think you've got to be realistic about the kind of team that you have. At the same time, we have seen wildcard teams get hot and go to the World Series and all that. We get that. But I think it's interesting. Let's say they play

0: little bit better. So there's 22 games till the trade deadline. Let's say it's 19. They're going to make their decisions 3 days out or whatever. Can they go 10-9, 11-8? Can they be 2 games out of the last spot? You don't sell, but there is something between buy and sell. There's a soft buy or a stay the course. Like, do you really want to be trading a top prospect this year to get a much needed right-handed bat or another starting pitcher or a leverage arm or something like that? I don't know if you do. I really don't know if you do. So, they can change the way the front office thinks by going on a bit of a run here, but they haven't shown the ability to go on a run. Like I said before, I think their way back is two out of three over and over, not a big long winning streak. I just don't think they've been consistent enough. So I think this could go right back, right down to the final hours, really. I do know this. At 42 and 48, like I said before, they are extremely lucky to be 3 games out. If they are 6 games under at the deadline, they are not going to be 3 games back. They will be further back than that. And I think if you're 4 or 5 games back and you got 3 teams to pass for a chance to get the third wild card, I'm personally not trading my top prospects. Maybe I'm trading a B-level prospect to get a right-handed platoon bat or something like that. But I don't see enough here this year to be throwing like a JoJo Parker, a Juan Sanchez, or a Gage Stanifer, or a King at Vancouver. I haven't seen it yet. So they got a few weeks to change it, but to me, maybe middle ground. If you're close, stay the course, make a little pickup or two, but hold on to those prospects.
1: Yeah, and that all makes sense. I guess the one caveat I would add is if you can do some pre-agency kind of thing and there's someone with term that comes back or controllability, maybe you have a little bit more willingness, and then they're adding for 2027 as well. But those guys are expensive, so maybe the price point on them is too high anyway. Okay, let's look ahead to this series because they got to win two out of three. They got to get this going. Tonight, it is going to be Kevin Gausman. And you guys were tracking in his last start, and it was a much better start. The fastball splitter reliance and where the slider comes into that. And I was talking about it with John Axford a little earlier. He's throwing that about 20% of the time to righties. It has been hit very, very hard. Batting average over 300, slug over 1,000. Little bit of swing and miss, but not enough to justify the kind of, the stat line it's putting up. What is the key for Gausman to be able to navigate lineups where, and the Giants are a little lefty heavy, so maybe it doesn't even come up that much tonight, but when he's against righties, not having to lean on the slider quite as much or using it more effectively, do you think?
0: Yeah, because he continues to throw it a little bit more this year than he has in the past, even though it's been hit harder this year than it has in the past. So obviously he feels it is necessary. And listen, the guy is 35 years old and he's been pitching at a high level for a long time and he's had to make some adjustments. The velocity might be down a tick from where it normally is. And to have had the kind of his career that he's had as a starter largely on two pitches is really impressive. Like I don't know any other starting pitcher who has done this really with 2.5 pitches, if you will. So I think it's all about not leaving it over the middle of the plate. As you said, he doesn't throw it very much to lefties, a little bit here and there. A couple of home runs have been given up to lefties on it. But against righties, if it's like in the first pitch of an at bat, he's trying to steal a strike. He's not expecting a swing there. It's a slider. And by that time it's by you and it's in there for a called strike. If he's throwing it later in the at bat, it's got to be away from the righties because now maybe they're in swing mode a little bit more. And if you leave it over the inner half, he's paying the price. I would imagine we'll see it a little bit less tonight for a couple of reasons. You said they've got some lefties. Plus, it's a pitcher's park. Plus, it is not a very good lineup. And maybe he's just a little more aggressive and with the two pitches and feels he doesn't need it as much. Kevin Gausman, obviously, too, is intimately familiar with pitching in this ballpark because he was a Giant for a year and a half immediately before coming to the Blue Jays. It also looks like it's going to be a cool night here because I was just outside and it's a cool morning here. It does not feel like summer. It feels like football weather right now in San Francisco, and I would think that would help a pitcher, too. So my guess is we probably don't see it as much, and his success tonight will be based upon putting his primary two pitches where he wants to put them and getting some chase on the splitter.
1: Yeah, and with an oceanfront stadium, as I understand it, the park factors can ebb and flow over the course of the summer, but when we look at the 3-year window, that ballpark has the second biggest suppression on home runs of all the parks in baseball.
0: Great Triples Park.
1: Yes.
0: Great Triples Park, because it's 860

0: feet to right center field. So, but it's not a great home run park.
1: Where does this one rank? This is such a great trip, and I know you're not on the San Diego portion, but going Seattle, San Fran, San Diego is like those are near the top of where you're drafting the best ballparks, right?
0: It's fantastic. I think about these things because I'm a one track guy and I don't think about much else other than baseball, really. So, but my five favorite parks, and I have Wrigley and Fenway in there because I love the history and I love the energy and I love the vibe and the noise and so I love those two. And the other three are these three. Honestly, maybe I'm forgetting one that I shouldn't. But Seattle, San Francisco, San Diego are, I think, my three favorite ballparks, non-Wrigley or Fenway division. Seattle's gorgeous. It really is. And you know, whenever we're there, it's with the Blue Jays, so it's probably a little bit of an extra bit of energy, obviously, because you've got Blue Jay fans here, Mariners fans there. San Francisco is the prettiest park in baseball, and San Diego is right there. Pittsburgh is another gorgeous ballpark, a little peek behind the curtain. The only drawback of Pittsburgh is our booth is way, way, way high, and the players look too itty-bitty and small to me down on the field, but it's just as gorgeous. It's just from our TV booth, it's not quite the same. So I would put Pittsburgh in there too, but Seattle, San Francisco, San Diego, if you're a baseball fan and you've got the means to travel and see great ballparks, go see those three. Make a West Coast trip. You won't regret it.
1: Yeah, I have Petco is one of the few that I have yet to do. But I have a very fond attachment to San Francisco because I went during the NBA Finals when I was there covering the Raptors championship. There was an off night. Went with a couple of the Raptors writers and Eno Saris and saw the Giants beat the Padres. So that tied into the championship memories is good timing. Dan, I got on ballpark stuff. I did have more pitching stuff for you on the series. Spencer Miles is going to be the bulk guy Tuesday in some form or another. We saw Max Scherzer make a rehab start with Vancouver, and I know you guys covered on the broadcast he's going to make two more. You know, and that lines up where one of those would probably be during the All-Star break. And then July 21st is the next time they need a fifth spot for sure. How do you see this playing out the next little bit as far as getting Scherzer ready, respecting that it's Max Scherzer and he hasn't pitched healthy for a little bit, but also maybe toying with the idea of stretching Spencer Miles back out given how good he's looked?
0: My guess is it's Scherzer. Just a guess. And that maybe, you know, Scherzer Miles might become a bit of a piggyback where Miles comes in after him. They are stretching out Max Scherzer to be a starter. You know, I'm wondering, and I haven't had a chance to talk to John Schneider or Pete Walker about it, but how much concern they have about Shane Bieber's last start. When he hit his spots, he was fine. When he didn't, he got hit hard, kind of like Max Scherzer. They're in the same boat really right now where, you know, their sequencing and their location has to be excellent for them to succeed. But my guess is Scherzer threw 49. So say his next one, 60 to 65, maybe 75 to 80 after that, and the one over the break, and then potentially 90 or something around there when he comes out. So my guess is Max Scherzer will, assuming he's healthy and everything goes fine, that he will be in the rotation coming out of the second half. How they order them is another question. And then I think Miles goes back to being, whether it's in a Bieber start or a Scherzer start, that three-inning weapon that you can use, you know, fifth, sixth, and seventh, or sixth, seventh, and eighth, depending on how the game is going. I could be wrong. You know, we'll see what happens with Corbin as well. There are only so many roster spots right now, but if I had to bet, I would bet that Scherzer gets a start out of the break. And then you can evaluate, too, again, as you get closer to the deadline, how is Bieber doing? How is Scherzer doing, et cetera? And you can assess your needs if you're fortunate enough to be in a position where you might add.
1: Yes, and if you're in a position where you might sell, I'm going to have to do 19 Wilmer Font opener days on this show over August and September. Dan, it's All-Star. I know you're off for the Padres series, and we don't do the All-Star broadcast, but you have done that in the past. What's that like for you as when you've done the ESPN radio calls of that weekend or week rather?
0: Yeah, it's been some years now. I can't remember how many, but I probably did 11 or 12 of them, something like that. And I really like the All-Star game. I've always been a big fan of the All-Star game. I don't get too tied up in knots over who's there and who's not and who got snubbed and who this. I just think it's kind of a celebration of the sport. And when each guy comes up, I like to give three or four lines about his background, his numbers, why he's here, why he's good. And then you know, as soon as you get to the fourth inning, you got to be on high alert because guys are flying in and out of the game and you got to know who's where. I much preferred it when they wore their actual uniforms during the game. And maybe are they doing that this year? I'm not sure if they are.

0: But I get American and national, but I grew up in an era where Dave Parker was wearing a Pirates jersey, and that was, and George Foster was wearing a Reds jersey, and it looked cool. And I think that's the way the All-Star game should be. But other than that, I think it's really fun. I don't take it too seriously. There was a stretch, obviously, where the game mattered because of home field in the World Series. Thankfully, that is gone. It doesn't matter anymore. Let it just be the exhibition that it's supposed to be. You hope it goes nine, not 12. You hope they don't run out of pitchers. I did one. Where was it? Milwaukee, where they didn't finish the game, right? It ended in a tie because they ran out of pitchers. So they've expanded the rosters a little bit since then. But I think it's a really fun day. Like, I remember little me is 11, 12-year-old. Oh, Dámaso García is an All-Star, or George Bell, or Lloyd Mosby, whoever it was, and maybe there was only one Blue Jay. These were the early years before they got really good. But there's, I think of that sometimes. There are a lot of young baseball fans who think it's the coolest thing to see their one player or two players, whatever it is, from their team in the All-Star game. So I when I did the game, I just tried to have fun with it and make it a celebration of the sport.
1: Well, two things on that. First, yes, they're back in their regular uniforms. Guys will
0: good,
1: wear
0: I thought so.
1: their
0: That's
1: home
0: great.
1: And roads. And second, imagine last year, Game 7 of the World Series between the Blue Jays and Dodgers. And home field has been decided because after a tied All-Star game, the National League won the swing off to break the tie
0: Right.
1: in the All-Star game.
0: Madness.
1: Yeah. Ridiculous. Before I let you go, Dan, last one. I know I'm taking up too much of your time, but Canada basketball is going to play again in Hamilton tonight. Did you get a chance to watch the game from Friday?
0: I didn't watch the game, but I watched the FIBA, like the 12-minute
1: Game and
0: FIBA
1: 30 kind of
0: channel
1: thing.
0: YouTube.
1: Yeah.
0: Yeah. So I saw a lot of the highlights. And when you just see highlights, it's a little bit, you can't, learn everything that you want to learn. But I really like the Nembhard and Shai together. That's how they started, right? I believe Nembhard and Shai were both starting. I'm a big Andrew Nembhard guy, always have been. I think he's great, and I think he's going to be a huge part of this program going forward. I really am intrigued by that combo, and I'm going to watch the full game tomorrow. I can't watch it tonight because we've got the baseball game, but I'm going to watch the full game. I love that Nikhil is still a big part of this. I felt badly for Nikhil at times because he hasn't shown his best sometimes internationally. And we all know there's more there. And if you've got those three guys, you've got an awesome start in your backcourt. We all know how good the backcourt and the wings are. I want to see how Cabangeli does tonight. You and I have talked about him a lot. He's a tough dude, a tough physical dude, and they need that up front. And I'm

0: in the water here. And especially Miller is important because he could be a four. He's kind of a slender four, but they need some fours, as you and I have discussed many times. So I want to see how he does tonight. It shouldn't be stressful for them tonight. I looked at the Bahamas-Jamaica box score and saw that. So Canada should be able to beat Jamaica pretty easily. And obviously, they're already into the second round. It'll get more challenging there. But I like the turnout. I like kind of the vibe around the program right now. It sounds like Gordy Herbert is happy with the way things are going and the effort that he's gotten so far. So I think things are going pretty well for him.
1: Yeah, and I just want to say, I heard tremendous things. I didn't get to go to the game in Hamilton on Friday, but heard great things about how the crowd was, how Canada basketball rolled it out. There was a ton of not just on-court participation, but a lot of the Canada basketball guys were there in attendance as well. So a lot of fun, and that one's at 7 o'clock tonight. So if you are not broadcasting the game from San Francisco, you can watch it before the Blue Jays game. Dan, you've got work to do. Thanks so much for doing this. Really appreciate it.
0: All right, we'll talk to you again soon, Blake.
1: Dan Schulman, voice of the Toronto Blue Jays on Sportsnet. That game is 9:45 tonight. Blue Jays Central will have you at 9 o'clock with Jamie and Caleb and Mike Petriello. Then it'll be Dan, Joe, and Hazel on the call. Ben Schulman is back, and he'll be with Chris LaRue on the radio side. We're going to take a break. When we come back, we got a couple injury and minor league updates for you, and we've got a bunch of your texts in the text line. We'll get to all of that. We'll get you set for Kevin Gausman against Landon Roop as well at 9:45 tonight. All of that is next as Jays Talk Plus continues on the Sportsnet Radio Network.
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5: Welcome back to Jays Talk Plus. Blake Murphy with you. Jays back in action tonight at 9:45. First of three against the Giants, so it'll look beautiful. The baseball might not be all that great given the quality of play of the Blue Jays lately and the quality of play of the San Francisco Giants all season long. They are 37-52. They are 21 games back in the division, 11 back of the third wild card spot. They are near the bottom in run scoring. They have some better metrics because that ballpark suppresses power so much. They're only 20th in home runs, but they're 5th in batting average. And they're 17th in weighted runs created plus, which adjusts for park factors and stuff like that. So they're probably a slightly below average offense that's playing like a very bad offense in part because of that part. They're also one of the most free swinging teams in all of baseball. They are dead last in walks by far. They are dead last in how often they hit while ahead in the count. So if you are a Blue Jays pitcher, you can get ahead pretty regularly. They'll chase, they'll expand, they'll swing in non-hitters counts. And they're really, really bad when they do swing in those hitters counts. So even if they do get count leverage, they're the worst team in the league at executing on that. How did I come across that? Well, I was looking at some of the Blue Jays stats, and the Blue Jays are the second worst team when it comes to those things behind the Giants. The Jays are 24th in how often they've gotten into hitter's counts. So when we talk about some of their chase issues, and yes, they're a high contact team, but when you chase and make a lot of contact, it means you're making contact on pitcher's pitches, stuff out of the zone that maybe you can't do damage with. That is an issue for the Blue Jays. They are 29th in pitches per plate appearance seen. That is an issue. Only Colorado is more of a free swinging team. You can have that as your identity if you're a very high contact team and you can do damage early in counts. The Blue Jays have not done that. They are near the bottom of the league in isolated slugging, so how much power you're adding on top of your batting average. And probably most frustrating is that when they had some of these things go, some of these indicators last year, they were at least the batting average team. They got on base a lot via the hit, and they would take their walks. They're not doing that now. They're an average team as far as batting average goes. They walk the second fewest amount of times after the San Francisco Giants. So this is a battle of two offenses that are not particularly good from a process perspective. Last night after the game, there were mixed tones about where the Blue Jays are at. Now, John Schneider has a job to keep this team motivated and keep this team believing and things like that. Ernie Clement was a little more straightforward. He told Shai Davidi in a one-on-one, you can read the full article at sportsnet.ca, but I will read a quote here. You've got to find a way to win when you're not playing your best, and we're not doing that. I don't know. You play like expletive. You don't play as a team. It's really tough to win baseball games. So we've got to start playing for each other and playing a lot better. You can't win baseball games when you play like that. John Schneider was a little more

0: willing to give them leeway, not saying that they're playing well, but that there is context there as he tries to figure out what is wrong with that team. Here is the clip from, I didn't play the Ernie clip because it has bad words in it. Here is the clip from John Schneider.
1: I mean, 1 week in isolation a little bit, but I think we just haven't had guys kind of clicking at the same time. There's guys missing time, and then when you get guys back, I think guys aren't clicking at the right time. Guys kind of going through it periodically at the wrong time, up and down the lineup, really. So that's kind of been the nagging issue this year and definitely last week.
0: It's a tough one because some of what he's saying is right. They have had injury issues. They haven't had guys going at the same time. But it's a 162-game season, and there are a lot of teams that have had injury issues and find a way. And there are a lot of teams that don't get out of their process with the injury issues. It would be easier to accept that if one or two guys were really hit and then the rest of the order was bottomed out. But it's really, you know, everyone's kind of just there. I've used this stat before, but they have 10 guys who are around league average at the plate, but they have nobody who's even 15% above league average. No one's having a great season. No disrespect to Okamoto, who's obviously been probably their best hitter overall and certainly the nicest surprise. Or not surprised because we had expectations for him, but it's been good. I don't know, 92 games in, I don't know how much there's been injuries and guys haven't gotten going at the same time. You got to get it going the way Ernie Clement was talking about. They do have a little bit of reinforcement coming after the All-Star break, potentially. So to give you the rundown of updates before we do a couple text line questions, Tuesday's game is a TBD on the pitching side, but it is expected to heavily feature Spencer Miles. George Springer is expected to rejoin the team in San Francisco. We don't know the day or when he might be active. He is on the, I guess technically he's on the family emergency medical list now, but he is basically, it's an extended paternity. Congratulations to him and his family, by the way, but he's expected back some point this series. Max Scherzer threw a rehab outing with the Vancouver Canadiens on Friday. Through three innings, allowed two runs on three hits and two walks, struck out three. Through 49 pitches is the most important thing. Sounds like he'll do two more rehab starts, including potentially one during the All-Star break. Jesus Sanchez is back in Florida. He is running and doing some hitting in the cage. No timeline imminent for him with his ankle sprain. Jimmy Garcia is down in Florida playing some catch. No timeline there, obviously, as he figures that shoulder nerve bicep thing out and gets back to throwing. Addison Barger will be rehabbing the stress reaction and is back at least through the All-Star break, so no rehab games imminent for him. Nothing new on Lenin Sosa. He had started his rehab, but is dealing with a family situation related to the earthquakes in Venezuela. Recommend, by the way, going to read a piece from Katie Wu up at The Athletic. Eliezer Alfonso Jr. made his major league debut for the Dodgers yesterday after finding out that his stepmother and sister were found passed away in the aftermath of those earthquakes in Venezuela. Very sad story there, but a great job by Katie Wu capturing that. And, a cool moment to hear the crowd give him a nice ovation in his first at-bat yesterday, but a pretty deep and heavy situation there. Great piece by Katie Wu if you want more on that. Jake Blass made his eighth rehab start at AAA. He threw 4 1/3, allowing one run and one walk. So that's a positive. It was also a positive that his velocity had dipped in the last rehab outing. It was back up to 96.5 in this one, through 61 pitches. On the downside, though, only one strikeout and very little swing and miss. So, balls found gloves, which is great, but not a ton there in terms of the stuff looking overpowering or anything like that, at least based on the things that we can see publicly. Ricky Tiedemann still not back in there after the neck and shoulder soreness that prevented him from appearing twice now for Dunedin. On the farm, Jays released Josh Fleming, Justin Topa, and Matt Bowman. Those were names that were at AAA on minor league deals. Unclear if they had opt-outs or this is just the Jays clearing room ahead of the draft and new guys entering the system because there is a cap on how many minor league deals you can have now. Josh Fleming had been pitching really well, went the other way on him the last couple outings. And he was obviously a guy that they picked other names ahead of, Austin Voth, Chad Dallas, even Simeon Woods Richardson. So maybe just looking for an opportunity elsewhere. If you want positive, Eloy Jimenez is red hot at AAA. He's hitting .343 with an .848 OPS. Where you would fit in a no glove all back guy at this point, I'm not really sure. But there's that. Simeon Woods Richardson is also back at AAA now.

and getting stretched back out as a proper starter, although he got chased after three innings on the weekend, allowing six runs. Let's do some text line stuff. There's a lot in there. Richard in Bowmanville had said, this was actually last week, but it's very relevant today. This current team is closer to the 2024 team. The records are similar and the optics look similar. If this keeps up, the Jays are sellers and not buyers. It's a great point. I think three games behind the wild card is the awkward spot, the no man's land of you're too, like, if you have 55 games left and you're only a couple games out of the wild card and you've spent almost $300 million in payroll and you have a stadium to fill, do you sell three games out even if it feels bad, or do you, you know, look at the chance of getting there and that being worth it? That I don't know. If they fall a couple more games out, I think they'll have to be realistic about this, as Dan and I just talked with. The thing that I'm curious about is, could you replicate the 2024 deadline in terms of effectiveness? Because at that deadline, they traded away Kevin Kiermaier, Trevor Richards, Isaiah Kiner-Falefa, Yusei Kikuchi, Justin Turner, Nate Pearson, Danny Jansen, and Jimmy Garcia. I don't know that you have the same caliber of guy to trade away this time around. Maybe you do. I don't know that you're getting a lot for Patrick Corbin and Max Scherzer at this point. Jimmy Garcia is not healthy. Dalton Varsho is having an okay year, but heading into free agency, you'd have to weigh two things. One, would you give him the qualifying offer if you didn't trade him away as a free agent this offseason so that you get a compensation pick for him if he signs elsewhere? Two, if you would give him the qualifying offer, does the trade return you get back beat the value of that compensation draft pick? Because otherwise it's not worth trading him. You'd rather just qualify him. You also have George Springer, who you'd save some money on it. I don't know with the season that he's having that you'd get a ton back. Shane Bieber is an expiring contract as well. Kevin Gausman is the really interesting one because he's been so good for so long. There is also an element that I should acknowledge with all of this is that you don't want to completely empty the room of people who are important to the culture and from a leadership standpoint. And if guys don't want to be disrupted, you got to do what's best for your ball club, but you want to maintain that relationship of treating the players and the families well. You want to make sure there is a continuity of culture into next year. There is always the chance you, Jimmy Garcia, trade a guy away, sign him right back. But you can, those are all things that you have to consider. I think those are the free agents, by the way. I think Jesus Sanchez, who's heading into his third arbitration year and is probably a non-tender candidate, he might be an option there. Miles Straw has a team option with a reasonable buyout. Maybe a team wants a defensive and pinch runner slash guy who can start against lefties. Jeff Hoffman, I think they'd at least listen on. He has 1 year at $13 million after this one. Brendan Little and David Schneider are optionable 40-man guys that might have, you know, might sweeten the pot on a deal. Anyway, all that's to say, I don't know that you're replicating the 2024 return, but it is interesting to play out anyway. Paul in Sealy's Bay says, we all want an impact bat at the deadline, but will one be available? Who are the reasonable targets? Also gives a shout out to Axe there. I will send you to ESPN for the reasonable targets. Kylie McDaniel and Jeff Passan just updated their top 100 trade deadline targets. You know, if you're looking for a righty kind of platoon side bat or platoon plus, Taylor Ward is of interest. Spencer Steer is a name that comes up. Casey Schmidt, if the Giants were willing to move him with some control there. There's not a ton of spicy names from a rental and platoon side. If you want to get more aggressive, there are names like Jeremy Pena, CJ Abrams. You know, they're not specifically answering your player type, but there are names out there that you may be able to pluck from situations if those teams fall out of the mix here. As far as the high end, I don't know that there is, you know, we dreamed on Jose Ramirez as a possibility a couple years ago. I don't know that there's that guy out there, but you can always call and ask. You know, I don't think Washington's moving off of James Wood, sadly. I think you're probably more likely calling the Angels on like, hey, we'll buy low on Joe Adell and see if he can bounce back. That's the kind of caliber of righty

0: you know, then David Popkins came in and things went well there as well. This is just a bit of a black box. How do, especially the people who aren't at the top of the depth chart from the coaching side, I'm sure it's missed. To what degree that is the cause versus a part of a big cocktail of causes, I'm not really sure. Bob in Nova Scotia asks, do you think Max should start again for the Jays or the Jays should keep Miles in that spot? It's Max Scherzer. They're going to give him a chance to get healthy again and start. Dan, I like Dan Schulman's answer there that it's probably Max Scherzer. Spencer Miles can have some value in a kind of plug him in this role, use him as a long man, maybe get him in some leverage. I think the other thing to consider with Spencer Miles, and I've said this a few times, so apologies for repeating myself, but he has thrown 14 innings over the last several years total. So I would wonder if the Jays are also not sure how he's going to hold into August and September if they ramp it up too much. But realistically, it's Max Scherzer. They sign him for a reason. They're going to give him, I would guess, at least two starts to kind of figure it out and see what he's see if he can get a little health underneath him and get a good start underneath him. There will be lots of innings for Spencer Miles somewhere, though. Malcolm in Mississauga asks, should Springer play left field to give Keys more at-bats at DH? Jonah Bierenbaum and I talked about this on Friday. I would be open to it. I would warn that I don't think George Springer will be particularly effective in a corner outfield anymore. The sprint speed is way down. The metrics did not like his corner outfield defense when we last saw him out there. You also want to make sure that he is healthy enough to, if the bat turns around, to keep the bat going. I think it's worth a try. And Jesus Sanchez and Yohindrick Piñongo obviously haven't given you great outfield in the great defense in the corner outfields. I don't think it would be great, but it is a way to try to get an extra bat in there. But I know Sean Keyes is running a batting average under 200, by the way. Thought he had some really good at bats over the weekend. So that's good to see. Travis in Dundas asks, worry level on Bieber. Saturday was a weird one. He got a lot of swing and miss and all the secondary stuff looked good, but the four seamer is just not there. And he's never been a guy who relied on velocity. But I think the problem with a flat and predictable four-seamer is that if a guy, you know, I think back to the show back in like, or MVP baseball, when if you guess the pitch right, the batter's box starts glowing red and your power rating goes up. That's kind of what it feels like with the four-seamer right now. I thought he did a better job living on the edges and generating a little bit of swing and miss. Maybe you can build on that. But the stuff that wasn't is just getting hit so, so hard right now. And I don't know that that's changing over the next little bit. He's going to have to live on the edges and the outside. And that's easier said than done. Jason Toronto asks, how bad do you think it needs to get for the Jays to become sellers at the deadline? I don't know. I would say if they're five games out on July 27th, that week on this show is all about selling. There are different, points of leverage. What does four games back look like? What does three games back look like? But I will, for the sake of an answer, five games back on July 27th, that week becomes the seller's week on Jays Talk Plus. Peter and Ajax asks, is this Gausman's last season with the Blue Jays? I don't know. I would have to talk to Kevin Gausman about this personally and feel out, what he's thinking after this season as far as, retirement or getting another deal. And is it money versus familiarity and family in Toronto versus a chance to contend for to contend for a championship again? It's a good question. I don't want to speak for Kevin Gausman in terms of his priorities after the season. I do think if they're selling, though, he is their most attractive trade chip. So, you could always sign him back, but I think that's a pretty relevant thing. Mariana Mississauga asks, what's the argument against putting Vlad and Springer further down in the lineup after George comes back or after the All-Star break? I think the primary argument against it is that no one else is hitting well to justify those spots. Nathan Lucas is having quality at-bats. Ernie Clement's been hot and cold. Okamoto's in the three spot, which is fine for now. But you don't have a very obvious batting order at the top. If Lucas and Clement and Okamoto or Keys or Piñongo were running 800 OPSs or 350 on bases for the leadoff spot, it would be easier. I would be tempted to have George Springer lower in the order against right-handed hitters when he comes back, maybe in the five spot there. I'd be open to it. I think the argument against it is no one's running with the opportunity otherwise. All right. Thank you for the questions in the text line. That was a lot of fun. A lot of good ones in there today. The Jays will try to get back on the winning side tonight. Landon Roop is pitching for the Giants, 27-year-old righty who comes in with a 4.55 ERA. The underlying metrics like him a lot better than that, show him as a low threes to mid threes ERA guy. Good strikeout rate, walks too many guys, but the benefit for him is he doesn't allow a ton of hard contact. He generally gets ground balls over fly balls, and he plays in the second most pitcher-friendly ballpark for home runs. So you can get away with some walks if you don't allow hard contact. You allow it on the ground when you do, and you play in a very friendly park. He comes in with throwing a 93-mile-an-hour sinker with a curveball, a changeup, a cutter, and a fastball. He'll go sinker, curveball, changeup to righties, sinker, changeup, curveball to lefties. So it's similar mix. The curveball rates really, really well so far this season. People haven't hit it for power. The fastballs are just kind of okay, but at least he gets contact on the ground. Only Urias has seen Landon Roop on the Blue Jays. So I pulled righty sinkers in his velocity range. The Jays have done okay against them. They've hit 316 against them, haven't hit for a ton of slug, plus one in terms of run value. So they have done okay. They've also done okay against righty curveballs in general. Nothing special, but they don't, because they're not a big swing and miss team, they can put some of those in play. I don't know how confident that makes you, given that they've struggled against all pitchers and all fastball types over the last little bit. We'll see. Kevin Gausman comes in with a 4.19 ERA. Nice little bounce back last time out. The underlying stuff still really likes Kevin Gausman. So you know what to expect here. Rafael Devers and Luis Arraez, by the way, terrific career numbers against Gausman. So watch out for those two guys in the lineup for today. Thank you to John Axford and to Dan Schulman for joining us. Thank you to you guys for all the questions in the text line. That was great to get to do one of those segments. Hadn't done one in a little bit. Thank you to Ahmed Mann, Jake Schultz, and Andrew Adams behind the glass, as well as Chris the intern. And Blair Barker have you 4 to 6. Show will have you post-game because it's a West Coast one. Stay up late. Enjoy Canada basketball and the soccer. Have a great Monday.
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21: 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Matt Marchese, Zach Bodenstein here with you for the next 2 hours, and boy oh boy, we got a lot to get to. We've got offer sheets, we've got the World Cup, we've got the Blue Jays. Yeah, we've got the Blue Jays. How was the weekend?
22: It was good. I was here. So nothing new for me.
8: just, you know, watching baseball, really taking everything in. Like, it's wild when you say we have a lot to get to. We're in a pretty crazy time in the sports calendar right now. And we've been blessed, right? Between the Olympics, the World Cup, everything that's going on, coming off that Blue Jays World Series run, there's been no shortage of anything to talk about. There's really been no gap, which is great for us, but it's just not something we're used to. So everything's good.
21: It's nice when you have, because I don't work very much in the summer. I'm working for the next 3 weeks, and then I'm taking a little bit of a snooze. But there was, you know, we had the Copa America a couple of years ago that really kind of helped. And then during that, there was also the Summer Olympics. Like, at this time, usually we don't have much to talk about. And usually we're not talking about offer sheets in the National Hockey League because those don't really happen. Although, if I'm not mistaken, there have been four in the last 23 months or something to that effect, or maybe it's six. I should know that I hosted a hockey show. But it's nice to have things to actually talk about. And we'll kick things off talking about the World Cup. So Saturday, Canada goes into their matchup with Morocco. And full disclosure, I did not watch the first half. I had to listen to it driving to a graduation party. People are like, well, why don't you let your wife drive? And I'm like, not happening. So I listened to it. And by all accounts, it was Canada played really well. And you're thinking like, wow, there's a chance here. There's a chance here. And as soon as I heard Tanny Oluwaseye misses a chance in front alone on the keeper, that's when I went, this one might not go in their favor. But looking at this tournament as a whole for Canadian soccer, as someone who grew up, did you play soccer growing up?
8: A little bit, yeah.
21: Okay. So I played at a high level growing up. And so when I was 16, I played at the highest level. And if you had told me at that time where Canada was probably ranked in the 70s or 80s in the world, and then eventually dropping to like, 110, 120, whatever it was, never in my wildest dreams did I ever envision Canada getting to, forget the round of 16. Like, they qualified for the last World Cup. Yes, they got a host bid this time. But to get to a round of 16, to play Morocco, who is, what, sixth in the world, and then to basically have them nil-nil until very late, or at least later, and then still be in it late in the game, I didn't think that that would ever happen. This to me feels like a monumental moment for Canadian soccer in growing the game, much like, maybe I'm too hyperbolic here, but much like I believe the game of hockey is going to grow in the United States because of winning a gold medal against Canada, right, at the Olympics.
8: Or really anywhere, right? I mean, the way hockey has gone international has been unbelievable. You know, you look at the World Championships, and that's kind of the same feel it has for Canada, maybe to an even larger extent. And Matt, it's crazy. Like, you think about how far this program has come in the last, let's say, 4 years when they qualified for 22, and they didn't get a point. They scored a single goal, which at that point was considered the pinnacle of Canadian soccer. Then they win the Copa. And then you come into this tournament and you've got such big expectations. It's just get out of the group stage, get to the round of 32. That would be considered a win for this team. But quite honestly, they could have tied or beat Switzerland. Like, they could have ran the table in group play. They had a really solid showing against Bosnia as far as possession and opportunities. And then they get to the round of 16 and the dramatics from Eustáquio. And then to get where they are now, how do you not consider it a win? Like, you can, this is how I see it. Two things can be true. You can be disappointed with the way things ended and how they ended. We can get into the Davies stuff in a little bit, and that's kind of part of this. You can be disappointed with how things ended, but still look back at this and say, this is a monumental moment in Canadian sports, let alone Canadian soccer. But really, this has to be up there as far as accomplishments in Canadian sports, just considering how big the World Cup is on the world stage, where they were supposed to be, who they went up against. Really unbelievable when you think about it. And you're right. I mean, anybody who was around for 86 or anything in between 86, you have a bit more context. You understand the gravity of this a little bit more as far as how monumental this is. That's a word we've used a few times already because it really does feel that way. It's going to go so far for the game in this country when it comes to youth signups. It's already such a popular sport amongst our youth. can only grow in that department. And then I think about what's next for the program. Like, are they going to pump more funding into Canadian

0: Canadian soccer? Are we going to get more friendlies here in Canada, or are we going to go international and go over to Argentina and play against Messi in a friendly? Like, is that what's next for this program? Because it feels like this is just the jumping off point right now.
1: It does. And it is. I think your point is accurate. I even tweeted out almost verbatim what you said there.
0: Okay.
1: Is that you can be disappointed with the result because the result means that there were expectations. And I think that's great that there are finally expectations when it comes to Canadian soccer. One of the expectations was that Alphonso Davies was going to play more than 15 minutes in this tournament. It was a very good 15 minutes, but 15 minutes wasn't enough. When Alphonso Davies was there, you could see how different the team is. You're talking about one of the best players in the world. Is he among the 10 best players in the world? No, but it doesn't matter. It matters that he's one of the best players in his position in the world and what an impact he could have. Jesse Marsh did not take any shine away from Alphonso Davies saying, hey, MRI was clean. He felt like there was something that just didn't feel right. That's a little problematic to me. One, because I can't imagine that Alphonso Davies took that very well. Even whether it's the truth or not, Jesse Marsh did not protect Alphonso Davies in that moment. And we saw him running around and we're like, oh, you know, we're going to get to see him here. Let's go. Like, they're down one. Like, maybe this can happen. The fact that he only played 15 minutes in this tournament, the fact that they were missing their best midfielder in Ismael Kone, and they were missing a really key piece in Marcelo Flores. Like, you're missing two of your best players, your two best players and another impactful player. That's not nothing when you don't scream depth across your lineup. I thought Nathan Saliba came in and played decently. We saw moments from Stefan Eustachio. Like, this team has pieces. The biggest thing is that when their best player doesn't play, they are not the same. Whereas other countries like Morocco striker went out very early in that game. He's excellent. And it didn't matter because that team is so good. Alphonso Davies not playing in this tournament and being injured and trying to manage it. There's a couple of tentacles to this one. One, if he wasn't healthy enough, then why is he there? The other part is that we know Bayern Munich played a big part in all of this and how much he played and how much he didn't. And part of that is to the fault of Canada and Jesse Marsh because of his last injury that he sustained with the club or with the organization, which was, hey, oh, he really hurt himself. And then, oh boy, he's going to play and he's going to hurt himself more. That's a problem, which is why Bayern felt that they needed to step in. I've never seen that at the country level. At the club level, sure, you have the player, but I understand the relationship has to be one that you have to be careful if you're Canada. But needless to say, we are always going to be left wondering what this team would have looked like if they had Davies, Kone, and Flores in their lineup for this tournament.
0: No doubt, especially on the defensive side, right? That's probably where you're missing them. And to me, it's optics. Like, we understand Kone. We understand Flores. Bombito was able to come back. I think that was big, even though he didn't.
1: That was surprising. I don't think anybody thought he was going to play in the tournament.
0: Yeah, and he didn't look his best. He didn't look himself, let's be real. But then it begs the question, right? If he's able to come back and he's able to kind of gut it out on the pitch, how does this Davies thing look even in relation to that? So to me, it's a lot of optics. Like, you look at the situation and you're right. He gives them 15 minutes 6 days prior. Like, he's out there. He gives them 15 quality minutes against South Africa, and he's jogging on the sideline, and maybe he wasn't 100%, and that's something that he said, but it's all optics to me because he's there, and whether he has that intangible factor because he's one of the captains on this team and one of the leaders, the veterans, like, I get that, but how much of an impact can you really have if you're not out there playing and impacting the game? A lot of it is optics to me, just looking at it and understanding how the situation was mishandled on all fronts. And again, Bayern Munich obviously was in Canada soccer's ear, and Jesse Marsh is aware of that, and Davies is aware of that, and there are contractual obligations that you have to abide to, and all of that we understand. But just the handling of it and the hush-hush leading up to this, just the lack of transparency, I think that's what's rubbing Canada soccer fans the wrong way. Like, not a lot of people are putting it on Davies. I feel like Matt, a lot of people.

0: People are putting it on Canada Soccer and Bayern Munich. Like, it's not as much on Alphonso as maybe we thought it would be coming into this tournament. But the whole handling of his usage and his health has just been kind of puzzling. And that's what's frustrating, I think.
1: Yeah, it certainly is. Because, again, you're left wondering, like, what would... And I know that other teams are missing players. Like, I get that. But for Canada specifically, when you miss your two best players, that is incredibly impactful. You look at where Canada is coming into this tournament. They're ranked 30th in the world. I'd imagine, based on just looking at the rankings and some of the teams that didn't perform well at this World Cup, I could see Canada jumping up 5 spots to get into the top 25. Again, something that I never thought that I would see. Joey Kenward from Sportsnet 650 in Vancouver is going to join us in the next block. He actually just texted me and said, for what it's worth, teams that get eliminated in the round of 16 from the World Cup earn $15 million U.S. That's not nothing for this organization. So we'll see where things go from here. It's going to be very interesting to see how many players that are dual nationals say, hey, I kind of like that Canadian team. It started to happen under John Herdman, and it really started to take shape under Jesse Marsh, Marcelo Flores being the most notable one under Jesse Marsh. But we'll see where things go. On the hockey side of things, so we had an offer sheet. Philadelphia signs Leo Carlson to a 5-year, $18 million AAV offer sheet, to which the player signed, of course, because you can't just offer it. You have to have the player sign it.
2: Right.
1: And that has left Anaheim in a massive bind here. So they also, because there was another threat of an offer sheet with one of their defensemen, Pavel Minchikov, he ends up signing a deal which pays him just over $7 million. And if you were to visit Puckpedia, it would tell you, because Carlson is still Anaheim's property unless they choose to not match, they have less than $10 million to get a deal done with Cutter Gauthier, who just scored 41 goals. Mm. I don't think that $10 million is going to get it done. I don't think less than $10 million is going to get it done. So they've got some work to do. What's really intriguing about where things stand right now is if you sign a player to an offer sheet and the team matches, so the team that currently holds that player's rights, they cannot trade that player for a year.
2: Yeah.
1: If you sign a player to an offer sheet and you are the team signing the offer sheet, you have the ability to trade that player immediately. Apparently, according to Elliot Friedman, and I say apparently, it's very true if Elliot says it, teams are actually looking at signing players to offer sheets and just unloading them elsewhere.
2: Yeah.
1: And using them as an asset. So, for example, I don't think Philly would do it because Philly's in dire need of a 1C. But, like, I wonder about New Jersey with Barrett Hayton,
2: right,
1: for example. There are players that are now off the market from offer sheets. Like Jason Robertson is elected for arbitration, so he can't get an offer sheet. There's a couple. Braden Schneider's another one. But there are other guys that are out there that are still very intriguing, whether for the purpose of signing an offer sheet and staying with that team or being traded. The one guy that sticks out to me right now is Connor Bedard. You know who's got a lot of cap space? A guy who is very well known to this market. The Pittsburgh Penguins have a lot of cap space, and they have all of their draft capital for the next 4 years.
0: Yeah, about $17 million, it says right now.
1: You want to keep the window open? That is a fascinating name to put out there to play with Sidney Crosby, isn't it?
0: What's stopping anybody from offering him $20 million a year, yep, right? Like, you know,
1: you got to make the team sweat.
0: Right.
1: That's how you do it.
0: And they're going to match it. Like, I mean, you're giving up 4 first round picks at the end of the day. If that is the trade off for Carlson or for Connor Bedard, like, you're not getting a guy of that caliber 99 times out of 100 with that first round pick, especially depending on which team gives it up and where they're going to be selecting. I don't know what's stopping them. This is such an underused and creative tool in the NHL. And now that we have more cap space in the NHL across the board, Matt, we're seeing so much more creativity. Like, now GMs are sweating a little bit. They're finding different ways to improve their team. But a big part of this too, if you've ever played fantasy sports, this is a big part of it. you kind of want to screw over other teams also.
1: Yep.
0: Because screwing over other

0: other teams helps you. And that's kind of how I see this Leo Carlson situation. It's a win-win for Danny Briere, and it kind of feels like a lose-lose for Verbeek. And for the record, there's no way Anaheim can justify not matching this. Like, you can't go into another six-plus year rebuild and lose your franchise center just because you don't want to overpay him a little bit. Like, you have to match it if you're Anaheim. And to your point, they've lost a lot of guys in this offseason. They're sweating now. They're going to have to make room for Cutter because, again, there's no way they're not signing him. And he's not eligible for an offer sheet anyway. But across the board, Anaheim's not getting much younger. I mean, they've got a solid foundation with Leo, Cutter, and Beckett Seneca. But some of those guys leaving in the offseason, now they've left some big holes back there, especially on the defensive side. And from what looked like such a promising thing happening in Anaheim, which it still is, but you use the word bind, it's a good way to put it. They are in tough right now to try to make this thing work.
1: There's a lot of hubris involved in this from Pat Verbeek's side of things, because they probably could have got a Leo Carlson deal done at $14 million, 5 years, call it a day. And when you are a tough negotiator, these are the kinds of things that you open up to. What's going to happen here? I can't imagine that Anaheim, they said they'll match any offer sheet. But at that point, don't you want to get your ducks in a row and maybe get it done? I don't know, but there's a chance that Leo Carlson could be Philadelphia bound. Adam Fantilli is another name that is I always have to say Nobleton, Ontario native, because that's where I grew up. It's a wonderful little place, but he's another player. And you look at where Columbus is, there was all the noise around Zach Werenski. What happens there? I mean, anything seems possible at this point, because I didn't think that we would see this type of offer sheet. I thought more of the mid-tier guys would get offer sheeted because you can pay them a little bit more with the cap going up. I never saw something like this. The Toronto Maple Leafs, they are over the cap. They got a deal done with Emile Andre. They're paying him just $1.5 million on a 2-year deal AAV. And like, they could LTIR Max Domi, which it looks like that's probably going to be the case to start the season. But the Morgan Rielly stuff is still out there. As you look at this, and I've said this, Morgan Rielly's not playing power play one. He's probably not playing power play two. He's not among your five best penalty killers. So Morgan Rielly's just going to play 5-on-5? Like, does he look at this and say, maybe I need to expand my list if I want to play a little bit here? So the question that I ask you, and we can actually put this out to the text line, 590-590 with your name and your location. Standard message and data rates apply. Is this more of a when than an if Morgan Rielly is traded?
0: It feels that way. But at the same time, I'd feel a little bit better about it if they got another quality defense. And look, maybe that trade is a hockey trade where you get a cheaper guy back who can play a little bit more. You piggyback him with Emile Andre. Like, I watched a fair bit of Andre in Philly. He didn't get his fair shake with the Flyers. When he was there, he was fine. But I don't know if I'm comfortable trusting that guy with number 5 or 6 minutes on a consistent basis, at least until the deadline when they look to improve potentially. But you're kind of relying on Stetcher for an everyday role. We know how his second half went. It does feel like that trade is going to happen at some point. And a big part of that is the rising cap space for sure. It feels like he's willing to go somewhere else. I'd probably cross the Sharks off the list, but maybe Anaheim, if they can find the room, has the space. It's kind of clogged back there for LA, and Vancouver could be an option. Like, if it is Western based, if that's what we believe Morgan Rielly wants to do, there are options out there. But I look at this defense as a whole, and I'm not so sure, Matt, that they're better without Morgan Rielly. Like, that's the way I look at it right now. And you're right about his deployment, but I would argue he's probably best served in that kind of deployment. Like, I look at the way Carolina deploys Shane Gostisbehere, 5-on-5. So forget the power play, but 5-on-5, you get him, you know, 16 minutes a night, easier matchups, quote unquote, easier on paper. And maybe that's the way they envision Morgan Rielly being deployed at even strength. But I don't think, A, they have the luxury to do that. Like, they don't have guys above him who can really take on those tough matchups and those tough minutes. And are you going to do that for $7.5 million when you're currently over the cap? So I'm leaning towards a trade. I just don't know where that leaves them on the other side of the trade, right? Like, I don't know if they're going to get

0: something back, or they really do believe that Andre can step in and play the better part of 84 games this year, because it's 84 games this year, which is something we haven't talked about much. But it feels like it's going to happen. I just don't know if they're better off for doing it. I would need to see the corresponding move if they are going to move on from him, I guess.
1: The one team that I wonder about where they stand, because I do believe that they like the player in some capacity. I wonder about the Carolina Hurricanes. Like, they tried to sign John Carlson. They couldn't get that done. I know they're still big game hunting because that's what the Carolina Hurricanes do. They're in on every name. Like, is that a player that, you know, they look at and say, in our system, we can make him work, much like they did with Keandre Miller? Do I think that Morgan Rielly is the same player as Keandre Miller? No, that's not what I'm saying. But some teams, it is always, and I say this about football specifically, but it's something that can go across sports as a whole. Sports has a lot of ego involved in it, specifically with coaches and general managers. Like, if you don't have one, it's kind of hard to get there. But some teams will look at a player and say, I can fix him. That's been the tale as old as time. Oh, that's a good player. They're not getting the best out of him. You know what? I'm better than them. I know that I can. I'll take that guy and fix him and watch what I can do with him. That happens all the time. Is there a team out there that looks at Morgan Rielly and says, you know what? He wasn't utilized properly in Toronto. We have the perfect D partner for him. That's where we can go from here. Like, that's been part of the conversation with Morgan Rielly. Like, you're paying him what you're paying him. It shouldn't be you need to find the right partner to play with Morgan Rielly. Morgan Rielly should be, at that money, the fixer that goes to other partners and makes everything better. That's where the problem lies.
0: Right? 100%. Yeah, if you're paying a guy 7.5, and again, he's been there for that long, and they've rolled him out as a number one for how many years, and that's just not who he is. And I don't think he's ever been that. And that's been the problem with the Toronto Maple Leafs. It was the same way they tried to roll out Dion Phaneuf or even Jake Gardner to extend. If you don't have the luxury to put that guy in a position to succeed, then they're just, you know, that's just not the player they are. And it's a good point about Rielly. He should be the fixer. He should be, hey, like, you know, this is the guy that should be fixing other guys. It shouldn't be, let's find a guy for Morgan Rielly. And I think that was kind of the idea with Chris Tanev, that he would balance out Rielly to an extent. Yeah, I wonder about Carolina. I just wonder what happens with Nikishin. Like, they've got $9.8 million in cap space.
1: I think he's gone. I think they're going to move him. And is that, like, do I think that that's the player coming back in a deal? No, I don't. But I think he's gone. Mm-hmm. And I think he just wants too much money.
0: I think so, too. And I thought Tampa might be a fit for him if they couldn't get Carlson done, but obviously that happened. And Carolina doesn't come away with Carlson, and now Nikishin's status up in the air. So that's fascinating, too, because as it stands right now, their six defensemen are pretty damn good. Like, if you remember, Nikishin came up at the end of last year in the playoffs, and their defense was just fine. It was just fine when he was out of the lineup this year. I trust the guys the Canes have back there, but this is a 24-year-old two-way physical defender, puck mover, not the best skater in the world, but, like, there's going to be a pretty strong market for him. And if Carolina's fix for that is to fill the hole with Morgan Rielly, I do believe out of anybody, like, there are very few teams who can take a player who looks like damaged goods and turn them into a success story. And I do think Carolina is one of those teams. But the Nikishin thing is the other piece of this puzzle here. Like, regardless of what happens with Rielly, I think he's gone too, but they're going to have to replace him in some sort of facet. And it kind of feels like that's going to be with a guy like Morgan Rielly, at least some sort of puck moving defenseman where you can slot him in there and find a successful spot for him. So it's a curious one. There are a lot of destinations who I think would love a guy like Rielly based on his puck moving abilities. Like, I think the versatility and the fact that he's been around so long, that's not for nothing. I do think general managers look at that and they see that as value. They see that as an asset, but it feels like it's more likely than not he starts the season on another team.
1: When you look at all the cap space around the league, by the way, another player for Alexander Nikishin, I wonder about San Jose, because that fits exactly what they're looking for right now. But if you look around the league, like, Anaheim, as currently constructed, has less than $10 million in cap space. Carolina has just under 10. Columbus, Calgary, Chicago, they have over 20. Detroit has 18. They still have to get Simon Edvinson done, and they've got to figure out their Dylan Larkin situation. Montreal has just over 14, but they feel like a team that's going to do something, like they've been oddly quiet.

0: buy it. And Philadelphia has just around almost $30 million in cap space. Could Seattle be a team that takes a run at him on a, you know, like that's a team that probably needs something like that because they have absolutely zero identity in Seattle. I just don't know. I don't know what the thought is around the league about Morgan Rielly and just what his abilities are at this point. Like, because Morgan Riley's got to look at this realistically, too. Like, okay, you want to go to the West Coast, that's fine. Maybe there are teams that can figure that out. But you might need to expand your list if you want to play a little bit more. Like, what is the desire to play 20 minutes a night? Like, or 22 minutes a night? I don't know. If you have that desire, it's not happening in Toronto. Are you comfortable with your family life here? Is that part of it? I'd imagine that that's part of it. But I don't see a scenario out there where I say this team is in dire need of Morgan Rielly. That's the problem that the Leafs have to deal with, because then you're looking at what is the return. Is it just good enough to get, you know, people thought that Darnell Nurse's contract could not be moved without retention. It was moved without retention. And they got a younger asset in return in Shakir Makhmudulin. So I don't know. Is there a team out there that is willing to do that? I mean, I guess it's possible. And then what's your return if you're Toronto? Is the gift at the end of it with Morgan Rielly and moving him just the fact that you get cap space? Is that good enough?
1: I think they're going to want something back. And I still think there's value with this player, Matt. And I know there's been a lot of frustration and peaks and valleys with his time in Toronto since he was drafted. But I still think, you know, from, again, a puck moving standpoint, there's value with this guy. And I also think if Morgan Rielly were to have it his way, he would stay in Toronto and he'd take a lesser role to make it happen. It's just hard to it's hard to make it work with the money. But again, if this guy can be limited to even strength minutes, he can be playing his 16, 17 minutes a night. He can go up against opposing third lines if they have the last change and that's how they want to deploy him. Like I think there's value there. And just based on what they have right now, I don't know. I would have to see what comes back the other way. You're right. It would free up $7.5 million, but I'm not so sure they're better without him. I think Edmonton's a little bit different. I think Darnell Nurse just needed a fresh start. Like even the video that he posted laughing and it looked like he was relieved a little bit. Like he needed out. Clearly the Sharks see value in Darnell Nurse. Like if you take him out of the Edmonton spotlight and you put him in a situation in San Jose where he's playing 18 to 20 minutes a night, he's going to get some penalty kill time. Like I still think there's value there. Like as much as we as fans and talk hosts, like we'll crap on players for certain reasons and we attach them to their salaries and rightfully so to an extent, I still think a lot of general managers and a lot of hockey people see value in those kind of guys. There's still a lot that Morgan Rielly can bring to the table. I just don't think he's in a position with the Leafs to succeed. And like you said, I don't think it's worth it at a certain point to roll him out there at $7.5 million. If that's the way you see him being successful to your team, I don't know if you can make the money work anyway. So it's a fascinating situation, but I'd expect him to be moved.
0: Yeah. Mike from Kitchener says 100% keep him if he can pass the puck, and him being a left-handed shot and Radish a right-hand shot on the first power play, I think you're undervaluing him. I don't think I'm undervaluing him at all, because I'll tell you what, Gavin McKenna can pass better than Morgan Rielly can at this point. And guess what? Guess who's going to be feeding Darren Radish? It's probably going to be Gavin McKenna. And I'd imagine a scenario in which William Nylander plays the left side, Gavin McKenna plays the right side in like a Patrick Kane type role, and Austin Matthews is the guy getting one-timers from William Nylander in the middle of the ice. I could see that scenario happening. I don't see any scenario in which Morgan Rielly is anywhere near your first power play unit, because I would still have OEL over him if something were to happen to Darren Radish. So we'll see what happens. We'll talk a little bit more about the National Hockey League and the Leafs specifically. Elliot Friedman had a very interesting clip from 32 Thoughts. We'll get to that at 1 o'clock. But coming up, Canada at the World Cup. They fall to Morocco 3-0. Probably not a scoreline that would indicate how exactly that game went. But we'll talk with Joey Kenward from Sportsnet 650 about Canada at the World Cup and what this tournament means to this organization going forward. It's Sportsnet today on Sportsnet 590 The Fan. Back in a moment.
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0: fan. See, I've already done it. The first one of many. It's not the fan hockey show, because that's off the air right now. It's Sportsnet Today on Sportsnet 590 The Fan. I was like, oh, I got through the first segment without doing it. One segment. That's all. I did this last year, and Daniele Franceschi caught me a couple times and just started laughing at me. Thank you for not laughing at me, Zach. I appreciate that.
1: I just did it with my mic off.
0: That's okay. That's appreciated. He did his with his mic on. Matt Marchese, Zach Bodenstein here with you on Sportsnet Today on Sportsnet 590 The Fan. We're going to get there one day. Canada falls to Morocco at the World Cup in the round of 16. 3-0 is the final. But did the scoreline not give Canada at least a little bit of justice? Well, we're going to talk to Joey Kenward from Sportsnet 650 about that right now. Joey, how are we doing today, pal?
2: Guys, I'm doing well. It's been quite a week for fans of the beautiful game, not just in our country, coast to coast to coast, but if you're just a fan of soccer, no matter where your allegiances lie, are you not entertained?
0: Honestly, and that's what I was going to say. Like this, has this not been one of the most entertaining World Cups that you've ever seen?
2: Yeah, it is. And it's not just because it's been played in our own backyard and played in our own time zones where we don't have to wake up in the middle of the night like the unlucky Brits have to. Like, it's been amazing theater right from the get-go. And people can say, watered-down product, 48 nations playing in the World Cup. Are you kidding me? Look at the entertainment value that we saw just in the group stage that's now been amped up at a few different levels here into the knockout stage. Canada getting their first ever knockout victory, playing, 40. Who would have thought going into this tournament, regardless of which group they were seated in, regardless of how they had played and their previous history, if you had said 45 minutes away from being a team in the quarterfinals, when all is said and done, would you take it? Absolutely. And that's exactly what happened with Team Canada. Did they progress on further than many expected? Sure. Would they like to go on further? Absolutely. But that is just one storyline in what has been a huge, huge novel of storylines that's still continuing to be written here as the tournament progresses on. One more game on Canadian soil, of course, before we get into the games that matter the most, but it's been a ton of fun. No matter whether you're waving the maple leaf or cheering for another country, you cannot say you have not enjoyed things to the highest extent of the entertainment value.
1: No doubt. Even the last 48 hours have been insane. But between Canada and then the Balogun story and the game we got last night, an instant classic, by the way, guys, between Mexico and England. Just incredible. But Joey, based on everything you just said and what we saw from Canada, where do you think we stand in the eyes of the rest of the soccer world now? Like obviously Canada's on the map. They're here. And to me, the best is yet to come. It really does feel like this program is just getting off its feet. This is the launching point. It feels like there is something really palpable with this group. But how do you think the rest of the world is looking at Canada right now, heading into not just next year's World Cup, but qualifiers and everything in between?
2: You know, your DJ that puts the quarters in the jukebox there to play the music coming out of commercial break there plays Satisfaction. Maybe the song that would be appropriate would be R-E-S-P-E-C-T by Aretha Franklin. I think the global soccer world now looks at our country's soccer program with a ton more respect than what it would have had, not only going into this tournament, but at any point in time going into a World Cup tournament. This was no fluke for Team Canada to get out of the group stage, to win a knockout match, and to progress on to where they got. Now, did they have a little help along the way? Sure. Played a couple of really poor teams on paper, but they took advantage of those matches to get into the tournament. They got some help from other nations to see who they were able to play come the knockout stage. But I think fans of the game globally will look at Canada now and say, yeah, this team is legit. They've got players that are legit. And to do what they did, and I know you talked about this earlier on in the show, guys, and I know we'll talk

0: about it more. The fact that Canada got as far as they did and had the success that they had without some of their best all-around players available, either who saw limited minutes or no minutes at all, that means that the future looks very bright here for this team moving forward in, you know, tournaments that will be on the horizon, Gold Cup, Copa America, then in 4 years' time when the World Cup gets back onto the international calendar. So, yeah, a lot of respect, I think, for those outside of our country, but maybe more importantly for sports fans and non-soccer followers inside this country. Everybody around the country has been talking about soccer. And have we ever had that at this level? Probably not.
1: No, I would say that we haven't. Like I was saying earlier, like I played soccer at, you know, when I was 16 at the highest level that you could play at 16 without playing pro. And it's just like, this was not on the radar then. It wasn't, hey, no. I want to go play for Team Canada, because the thought process was they're not very good. Look at these guys that, who they have. Now they have, and this is not a knock on those players, because everything is different. The funding is different. You know, how the development process for these players, having TFC and the Vancouver Whitecaps and the Montreal Impact, and go down the list, like the Canadian Premier League, like all of these things matter in terms of the growth of the sport. I guess what my biggest thing coming out of this is, are we going to see more players that are duals look at this and say, hey, that's where I want to be? Because there are going to be some out there. It's inevitable. It happens. But you look at a player like Luc de Fougerolles, who could have played for a copious amount of teams, it sounds like. But that player was very impactful for Canada. And I mean, the story was that his dad sent a LinkedIn message to Canada Soccer and said, hey, my son can play for you, which is incredible that that happens. But do you think that that is kind of the next step here in the evolution? Because we all know Canada could probably use a striker, or maybe two. Do you see that being like a big thing, or is the biggest thing the mark that it has on the grassroots level and then growing those players internally?
0: I think the latter, and I'm so glad you brought that up, because I was scared you might not. And it's one thing for dual citizens to make the choice to play for one country over another, but those are few and far between on the grand scale. And that just doesn't go for Canada. It goes for all nations. The vast majority of players from their respective countries are homegrown. Even if it's second generation families, they're homegrown. And I think the long-term positive effects will be for that very statement, the grassroots level in this country. And I'm talking about the next couple of decades, not just the next 4 years to get to a World Cup again. I'm talking about the next 20 years, where parents of kids, now teenagers who one day will be parents, they're going to see all of this and they're going to go, this is awesome. I'd love to be a part of this. I'd love my family to be a part of this. I'd love to be a part of this game when maybe they might have been on the fence a little bit about it, right? Listen, I know I'm older than you guys, but you've got family members who long ago saw World Cup qualifiers at Varsity Stadium when Canada hosted whoever in CONCACAF, and half of the crowd in Toronto would be supporting Canada and half of it would be supporting the opponent. I watched matches as a kid here in Vancouver at Swangard Stadium when Canada, a stadium that held 5,000 fans, same situation. Half of the stadium would be supporting the opposition. That's not going to happen anymore, right? That's not going to happen. No matter whether Canada plays World Cup qualifiers or international friendlies in Toronto, Vancouver, Edmonton, Ottawa, Calgary, Halifax, wherever, those stadiums, they'll still have supporters from the opposition, but they'll be greatly, greatly outnumbered now by those wearing red and white. And that's all in part to what we've seen over the last couple of weeks. And I think what we're about to see, and it's also, don't take anything away from the women's program. Their success on the field and off the field also has got so many other people talking about the sport than we've ever had in our nation's history. If that keeps going, like, are we at the peak? Are we at the pinnacle? No, we're not. I have a feeling we're just getting started. And I think that's a good thing when we're talking about our national program for men and women, boys and girls. The fact that Canada has now had success against the world's best or on the world stage, that only is a real, real big time positive for soccer in this country.
2: Yeah, you have to feel that way. I think a lot of us do. And, you know, even Joey, when this tournament went into the knockout stage and Canada had to cross south of the border to the U.S., there was a ton of red and white in the crowd for both of those games. So it's not just support here, but they're really taking over in the U.S. as well. I'm really glad you brought up the international friendlies and the potential for that.

0: Because that's kind of where I want to go next. Because, you know, maybe I have trouble living in the moment, guys, but I'm thinking about what's next for this program, because they did something so palpable and so captivating that it feels like it has to go up from here. And, you know, if there's more funding that's pumped into Canada soccer, maybe they're able to host those friendlies. Like, wouldn't it be cool, Joey, if Messi in Argentina or Ronaldo in Portugal or whoever were able to come in here to Canada, to Toronto or Vancouver or whoever were to host it, or they'd go over there? I feel like those international friendlies would go a long way for this program. I'm just curious if that's what you think is next for Canada soccer.
1: Yeah, but also what really matters is results. And I think that we've also seen, not just in this tournament, yeah, Canada lost twice, okay, and lost to two pretty good teams. Let's be honest. The match they lost at the end of the group stage against Switzerland, there's a team that could be going into a quarterfinal, okay? The team that they lost to in the round of 16 very well could be a Final Four team, just like they were the last World Cup when Morocco made it into the semifinals. But Canada, prior to those matches, has not been an international fraud on the soccer stage. Under Jesse Marsh, this team hadn't lost a game in months. And I'm not saying he's the reason why Canada has really taken off here as a soccer country, but he's been the man in charge over the last number of months where this team was getting positive results. And to your point, if they're able to get more international attention from bigger federations around the globe to play on the international stage, Canada still has the players that are able. It's one thing to play those games, but you've got to have success in the matches as well. Doesn't make a lot of sense if you're going to go play against Ronaldo and Messi or, you know, Brazil or France or whoever and take it in the teeth. Like that's not going to help, right? And think of it this way, and I mentioned this, think of all the players that were a part of this group that either played or didn't play. They're all, the vast majority, the spine of this club is going to be together for the next World Cup, maybe the next two

0: here. And with what this team has been able to accomplish over the last couple of weeks, you've got to like where they're heading here as the calendar rolls along.
1: Okay. We've actually gone a lot longer than I thought without talking about Alphonso Davies and what ended up happening there. But I mean, there's lots of excitement, so I'm going to tone down the excitement a little bit.
0: Because that's
1: what I do.
0: Your MO.
1: That's what I do here. Okay. So how do you view this? Like, does it feel like there's maybe a little bit of a disconnect between Jesse Marsh and Alphonso Davies? Because Jesse Marsh didn't do really anything to protect Alphonso Davies in the post-match press conference. Is this just, you know, maybe we're reading into this too much? Like, what did you make of the whole situation?
0: I think we're probably reading too much into it, but it's a situation that probably could have been nipped in the bud right before the tournament started. There were a lot of things said by a lot of different people, but none louder than the gaffer. The manager, before the tournament even started, went on record and said to the world, especially those listening the most, and that's us here in Canada, that Alphonso Davies will play in the World Cup. Made no bones about that. Wasn't secret. It was a loud megaphone and heard coast to coast to coast. And what did he play? Like, not even a full half hour worth of soccer. I think, and this is so easy to say right now, and I'm sure there were reasons why Jesse Marsh throughout the tournament was saying, oh, he's ready, he's available, he's been trained. If he had come out at the beginning of the tournament and said, hey, everybody, here's the situation. Alphonso Davies is not 100%, but he's getting better. He's going to train every day. He's under the watchful eye of our medical staff, our training staff. We want him to be ready to play if he's able to play. And regardless of whether that will come to fruition or not, he's our leader. He's our captain. We're leaving a spot on the roster available for him. He'll be a part of every team meeting. He'll be on the bus every time we go to the training pitch or to the stadium. He'll be on every flight that we have if we've got to go across multiple borders. If he had said that right off the get-go, guys, would anybody have had an issue?
1: No.
0: Like, would you guys have had an issue with that?
1: No.
0: Okay, so then why didn't he? And there's a lot of theories as to why, and Jesse Marsh said throughout the tournament, hey, like, do we want to give everybody the inside knowledge as to what we're doing here? No, he's trying to maybe play some mind games or gamesmanship with the opponents, maybe have a little fun with the media. Only Jesse Marsh knows the answers to those questions, right? And yeah, you're right. It's left a lot of people both inside and outside this country playing the what if game, right? What if Alphonso Davies was 100% healthy? What if he wasn't good enough to go? Like, all that I thought could have just been taken care of right before the tournament started. Because let's be honest, the teams at this level of the sport on the biggest stage in the world, if they knew that Alphonso Davies was in the lineup or not, they're not going to prepare every different. You think Morocco was making, having a sleepless night, not knowing if Davies was going to be in the lineup or not against them? They would have prepared for every throw-in. They would have, on tape, seen every throw-in, goal kick, corner kick, free kick, drop ball, substitution made of every moment of Canada's previous matches, whether Davies was in the lineup or not. Might have they had to make an adjustment or two if he came into the game? Sure. So it's not like teams were wondering, oh, is Alphonso good to be in the lineup or not? Because if he is, we're in deep trouble. No, not at this level, not at this stage of the game. So I think it's very unfortunate, to be honest, for Davies, he's a character, classy professional who's done all he has ever been asked to do for his country at any level of the sport. And I'm sure he's frustrated that he couldn't have been able to be a part of things more than what he was. But there's obviously going to be great debate, and that's what we do as sports fans. Should he have been able to play? Why was he even on the bench? Those are things that are probably going to be asked a whole lot more as this tournament rolls along and as Canadians watch the tournament from a distance.
1: You can make the case that Alphonso Davies, if he plays and is at full strength, he's first or second or third best player on the pitch for both teams. So they are absolutely sure having sleepless nights, Morocco, if they don't. Just quickly, Joey, when you look back on that game, easy to say that the scoreline of 3-0 is probably not doing Canada justice with how well they played?
0: Oh, that opening 45 minutes was the best 45 they played all tournament.
1: Yeah.

0: how did they not score? All of the possession that was in their favor, the amount of corner kicks that they had, you know, they deserved a much better fate. Is 3-0 just? I don't think so. Did the better team on the day through a full 90 minutes win? Yes, I would say Morocco was. They finished their chances. Canada didn't. Canada just couldn't get back. Like, if Canada scores one of those opening chances in the first 20 minutes, we're probably talking about a much different game. Maybe not the same team winning. Canada very easily could have won that game if they finished their chances and went up by a pair. But as I said, Morocco, I mean, they're up against it like any nation will be against France in the quarterfinals, but it won't shock me if they beat the French. It really won't. They're an organization and a federation that's been just continuing to build. They're the best country to come out of Africa in a very, very long time. That was a tough match for Canada, and that will be a very frustrated group that's come home now and said, what if we had scored on one of those opportunities? Would we have been going on? Who knows? But the fact that Canada was 45 minutes away from potentially getting to the quarterfinals, I just, score and result wise, opponent who you lost to, why, the fact that we're able to say that very statement speaks volumes about where this country has come in the last number of decades and hopefully to where they're heading on the international stage.
1: The future does look bright for Canadian soccer, and we will be able to watch it front and center. There's lots of stuff coming up. The Gold Cup, and then we're going to have the Copa America. Like, there's lots of really good things, and I really hope that the numbers reflect it for people getting on board with this.
0: And here's the other thing. We've got some firecracker matches still as fans to watch. Even if Canada's not in the mix still, you got to catch your breath a little bit after these matches that have been played and to realize how things are shaping up with some of the, you know, we've got the world's best teams still playing, most of them, and we've got some of the best players on the planet vying for the golden boot. It may very well come down to the final day of the tournament. As a soccer fan or a sports fan, this is great for the game in our country, isn't it?
1: Yeah, absolutely, 100%. Joey, thanks for doing this, man. Really appreciate it. Enjoy the rest of the tournament, and we'll chat soon.
0: Always good to catch up, guys. Enjoy the tournament as well.
1: There goes Joey Kenward from Sportsnet 650 in Vancouver. We got to take a break. When we come back, Elliot Friedman drops a little bit of a nugget for us on the 32 Thoughts podcast. Are the Leafs still looking to make a splash? That and talk about Morgan Riley, and would the Leafs add a sweetener to get rid of his deal? Talk about that and more. When we come back, it's Sportsnet Today with Matt Marchese and Zach Bodenstein on Sportsnet 590 The Fan. Back in a moment.
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5: 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Canada is up 2-0! 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
5: 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It'll be 2-2 by stoppage time. 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

0: We will be back here tomorrow.
1: Yeah.
0: Same bat time, same bat channel. And then you're away after the 2 days, or are you going to morning show? What, you're doing something else this week?
1: A bunch of different time slots. I got evening, and then I got afternoon again, and then I'm off to a cottage for the weekend, so that'll be fun.
0: Nicely done. I'll be back here for the next 3 weeks.
1: That's
0: fine. I'll be here. But I can wear a hat now because Mike Feud is not deciding my what goes on my head, which is nice. All right. Speaking of hockey. Okay, so there's lots of, you know, the Leafs were reportedly at least sniffing around on Zach Werenski. And then that was a whole weird situation where it felt like a lot of stuff got out that probably didn't need to, because it just felt like a lot of noise for no reason. But the Leafs have clearly felt like they're in it to win it. They went out, they spent a lot of money in free agency. They revamped their bottom six. There's still maybe some moves to be made. But how big are these moves that could be made? This is Elliot Friedman on the 32 Thoughts podcast, the final one of the season, dropping this little nugget on the Leafs and what they might be looking for.
2: I think Toronto is also still hopeful to add another difference maker. Now, it may not be now, it may be later, but I think that's what they're considering. You know, they didn't give up any of their futures, really. And I think that they have, and they even restocked some. I think they kind of looked at it as, we kept that powder dry to stay alive in any opportunities that might arise.
0: A difference maker. Now, when I think difference maker, I think star. Is that where your head kind of goes?
1: Right. And I think the Werenski pursuit kind of backs that up too.
0: Right. The question becomes, how do you do it? Like, if you look currently at their top six, like, people will quibble with me on this one, but I don't look at that and say, oh, Jack Roslovic is going to be playing in their bottom six. He can't.
1: Yeah.
0: The proof is in the pudding. If you play him in the top six, he could score goals. But is there value in Easton Cowan playing in your bottom six with guys that are less creative offensively? And who is your 3C? Like, how does this all work? So that's where I'm trying to think, like, is Matthew Nyes a part of this conversation? Is that Easton Cowan? Is it Ben Danforth? It's certainly not going to be Artur Akhtyamov, because they don't have any goalies left after they traded a bunch and then signed Bobrovsky. So if you were to make a trade for a difference maker, not taking into consideration the cost, what do you think their biggest need is for a difference maker?
1: No, it would be Werenski, right? Like, not only is he the best player on the market, but I factor in too, Matt, just the premium position back there, like just what he brings as far as like a rover and the presence in the back end and obviously the production. There are maybe three players of that caliber in the NHL. It's Cale Makar, Quinn Hughes, and Zach Werenski. And anytime that guy's made available for trade, which we saw Quinn was last year, like that is a true difference maker. I'm not so sure that, like, I'm kind of with you on the top six. I want to see how the deployment is figured out. Like, Roslovic basically provides nothing on the defensive side of the puck, so he kind of has to be in your top six.
0: And might be less than nothing, actually.
1: Right. So he's like, but I mean, still a solid complementary player on the offensive side. We saw him get twirls with Draisaitl and McDavid, and yeah, he's played with some premier players over the course of his career. That's kind of where he slots for me. It's similar to Michelli. Like, if he's not playing in your top six, where does he fit? Does he give you anything at all? Like, he's not going to be penalty killing. He's going to be on your second power play regardless, but you can't just dress a guy to only be on your second power play. It's fascinating, right? The Cowan thing's interesting too, because last year with the team out of it and players out of the lineup after the trade deadline, especially, that was an opportunity to see what you had in Easton Cowan in a top six capacity. And like, he was fantastic. Like, not only was it the production, but I really liked his compete. I really liked the way he was battling for pucks, winning those puck battles, just awareness on all sides. Like, I do work in the OHL. I wasn't sold on the player as an OHLer. Honestly, I thought he had to adapt other parts of his game, especially away from the puck. And he really did that. So I think maybe he could give you a third line role, but he also feels like the kind of guy where he needs somebody else to drive the play to be successful, especially at this point of his career.

0: everybody. Welcome back. Hour two of Sportsnet today on Sportsnet 590. The Fan, Matt Marchese, Zach Bodenstein here with you for the next hour as we make way for who's on after us? Daniele?
1: No, Kevin, Mickey, Roger Lajoie.
0: Oh, Kevin's back on the air and Roger Lajoie. All right. So,

0: And if you are going to get a guy like Werenski, you can't convince me Matthew Nyes is not in that deal. Like Columbus, they put out the fire for now. Like Waddell and Werenski are saying that everyone's happy. It's butterflies and rainbows and sunshine and everyone's cool. But if they do decide to move on, they're going to want win now pieces. And then they have to figure out the Marchenko stuff and everything like that. But from a pure Leaf perspective, you have to give something to get something. I find it very hard to believe they'd be able to get a true difference maker based on Frege's words without giving up something of value in return. It won't be just futures, I think, if you are looking to make a move like that.
1: You got to give to get, right? And there's only one team that is out there that is selling as currently constructed, and that's the Vancouver Canucks. Now, is there a situation where they make a play on an Elias Pettersson? I mean, sure, but there's too much money there. And I can't imagine that Vancouver is like, yeah, we'll just eat $4 million on this deal. Like, I don't see that happening. Who are some of these other players? Like, I don't know. It's one of those things where I always say, you know, and Bill Guerin has said it as well. Wayne Gretzky got traded. Anybody can be traded. But anybody can be traded for the right price. I don't know that the Leafs have the right price, like you said, without including a Matthew Nyes in that conversation. But then in order to bring in a difference maker, you're letting a difference maker go. Do I think in a Zach Werenski deal, would I include Matthew Nyes? Yes, absolutely. And people are like, oh, he's only got 2 years left on his deal. So what? The problem is that this team has never, they've gone all in, but they haven't gone all in with the right players. Zach Werenski is the right player. And I don't care what anybody says. You go out and you make a deal, because guess what? If it doesn't work after 1 year and Austin Matthews tells you that he's going to leave, guess what? You have 1 year to trade these guys and you can get some value back. Will you get full return? Probably not. But that's how the world works right now. So I'm of the opinion that if you can go out and get a star like that you have to do it. What that cost is, I mean, we'll see, but you're not going to be moving out Matthews. You're not going to be moving out Nylander. John Tavares isn't going anywhere. Obviously, Gavin McKenna is not going anywhere. And Darren Radish just got here. What are you left with? Well, you can't trade any of your goalies. And you don't really have, like, I don't know what teams think of, what's that kid? Tynas Luke Koblar, that had a fantastic world championships for Norway. Like, do teams value him as a piece? Maybe they do, but I'm not going to go all Toronto media on everybody where it's like, hey, Brad Boyes is awesome. Look how great he is. And then it's like, well, no, in terms of the prospects around the league, it's not great. Just like Justin Poggi, it's the same thing. I'm not going to do that because overvaluing prospects is one of the worst things that the Toronto fan base does. But is that something? Like, I don't know what Easton Cowan's value is across the league. The way he played in the second half of the season and then in the Calder Cup playoffs, that changes people's opinion. But that to me looks like a guy, unless you're moving out him for a star, that I'm probably not doing that deal. So it's going to be fascinating to see what the Leafs do. Clearly, they are trying to make the most of these 2 years.
0: Yes.
1: And that is going to be part of the selling feature for Austin Matthews. Elliot dropped this as well, because we talked about Morgan Rielly. And the question that we had was, is a Morgan Rielly trade more of a when than an if? Well, Elliot Friedman drops this one on us about Morgan Rielly and what the Leafs may or may not do.
2: You know, the other one here we should talk about initially is Morgan Rielly. I said that there's a chance they keep him. I don't know if that made everybody involved happy. There was some reporting after that he would like to move on. I just think that I don't know if that's true or not. I know it's out there. I just heard that Toronto told people they're not paying a big price to move them. Like, if it's something they consider too much of a sweetener, they won't do it. And I think one thing that hurt them, as we talked about with San Jose, is that San Jose, with a choice, seemed to prefer Nurse over Rielly. You know, I look at their D, Radish, McCabe, Tanev, Ekman, Larson, Andre Stetcher. If Rielly comes back, they'll try to make it work for him. I think they feel that with a new approach,

0: and maybe a bit of a different role that could help him. You know, I think he's a fantastic human being. I hope it works out for him. But I heard Toronto told teams they are not paying a big sweetener to trade him.
1: I don't think there's any surprise there, do you?
2: No, not at all. I still think there's value with him. I still think based on the way their blue line's constructed, and Elliot just pointed it out, like they'd be happy to keep this guy. There's a role for him should they decide to deploy him in that role, right? But that's the whole thing. Do they have the luxury to do that? Again, I still think there's value here. At $7.5 million, it's not crazy relative to some of the other contracts we've seen, but it's just about where they are as a team right now. Like the way they're operating with their cap situation, it feels like Domi's not going to play, and it feels like they're pondering the Riley trade. Like that's where my mind's at right now. But I do think there's value in keeping him, and there's no sense in making a trade for the sake of making a trade. If you are moving him out and it's just for the sake of cap space, to me, it still leaves a big hole, Matt, on their back end. Like, I like Andre. I like what Stetcher provided in the first half of the year. But you can't tell me that blue line's in better shape with Morgan Riley not in the picture versus in the picture. So it's all about that corresponding move if they decide to do this.
1: Well, the question becomes, if you are moving Morgan Riley out, what are you bringing in? Because I agree with you. You're not going 84 games with Emile Andre and Troy Stetcher as your last pair. First of all, that's a really small pair. In a game that is getting bigger and faster and stronger. But what would be the corresponding move? Do you bring somebody in that's a little bit cheaper? Sure, you can do that. Do you bring in somebody that's more of a reclamation project, which we have seen that does have a tendency to work? Like OEL has worked out fantastic. And not that he was a reclamation project because he was good in Florida and then came over to Toronto after, you know, a couple of stints where it really didn't go very well for him. But he was one of their best defensemen last year, maybe their best defenseman all season. And so what does that look like? Are you bringing in a veteran? Are you bringing in a bottom six guy? Like, is part of moving Morgan Riley out the bigger picture of adding a star? Maybe it's a Zach Werenski or somebody else. Like, I had wondered if the Leafs were a team that had pondered an offer sheet for Pavel Minchikov. I really did wonder that because I know there was some interest before. Is that something that could play into all this? Like, I don't know. It's a fascinating scenario because we've seen enough of Morgan Riley to know that if you get anything back, it's probably not going to be a lot. And for the Leafs to say, hey, if it's too much of a sweetener, then we're not going to do it. I see a scenario where come whatever it is, September 24th or 25th, when the season starts, that Morgan Riley is a member of this team.
2: Yeah.
1: I just don't see the deal out there that I get. I was actually thinking about this on the way in today. What changes from other teams' perspectives? Like the first bunch of days of free agency are now done.
2: Yeah.
1: So guys are still out there. So if you wanted to go out and sign somebody like a John Klingberg or a Logan Stanley, they are out there. What changes between teams and looking at those guys? It's not like Morgan Riley just became available. People know he's available. So what in the process changes for other teams, for the Toronto Maple Leafs, for Morgan Riley himself? Like, that's what I'm most fascinated by. Because you don't just wake up one day and go, you know what? I might give the Leafs a call and see if Morgan Riley's available. No, you know he's available. He's out there. Maybe it's teams that think, you know, they didn't have a chance at Morgan Riley because he wouldn't waive to go there. Maybe that is where things change for Morgan Riley himself. I don't know, but it's going to be fascinating. We talked a little bit about offer sheets and where things stand. You know, Josh Yoey wrote an article about this for The Athletic, about players and picking where they want to go and in the middle of a contract. And shouldn't we appreciate guys like Sidney Crosby and Evgeny Malkin more for withstanding some hard times? And there's been some good times. I mean, they're multi-time Stanley Cup champions. But looking at that, like, it does feel like we are going well away from the players that play their entire careers for one organization. And for a lot of them, it will be their choice and not the choice of the team, like a Patrick Kane.
2: Right.
1: Whereas, like, it's time to move on. Jonathan Toews, the same. Is there an underappreciation for guys that just want to stick around with the same organization based on what we're seeing?
2: Yeah, there has to be. Like, not just staying with one team, but taking pay.

0: he cuts too. And I look at what the Montreal, you've talked about it. The Montreal Canadiens have been really quiet. Like, they've got $14.5 million in cap space. They're really quiet. They haven't had much. We know the core is young and established, but they're all locked in well beyond 2030.
1: Boy, they've been doing some good business.
0: Yeah, and that sets the precedent and the foundation. So it's like, this is something I was thinking about. If Leo Carlson gets 18, well, he's going to get 18, but if he gets 18 from Anaheim, Cutter's going to look at that and think, well, I want 14. And I think it just sets the precedent. The trickle-down effect is wild, and this is going to set off, at least in my mind, a chain of reactions across the league as far as guys who want money and where they want to play. Because we are in that player, I've been calling it player entitlement, because I really do feel that's how it is, but a lot of people have been saying player empowerment. Like, a lot of, and you know, we're looking at captains across the league now who have openly said, well, I want to play elsewhere, trade me. That was never the case even 10 years ago. So there is an appreciation for those guys, and it's the new age. It's these mid-20s players who are established, maybe haven't found success in their only market, and they want to team up with their buddies. I don't know if this is a chain effect of the U.S. Olympic team and how tight they were in the locker room, and if they all want to play with one another, or if somebody inspired the other person, but the NHL shifting, really for the first time ever, I think we're in this era where players are maybe not choosing where they want to play, but choosing that maybe I don't want to play here. Maybe I want to go somewhere else. And then it's on teams to make it happen. And now new contracts. I mean, it was never heard of, Matt, that like a mid-six winger, like an Anders Lee, would ever have trade protection in their contract. But now that's the case. That's the new NHL. This is what players want, because they want more power over the rest of their careers and the rest of their lives. So there's a big appreciation for guys like that for many different reasons, I think.
1: The league now currently has 10 teams without a captain. And when Dylan Larkin does get traded, because I think that's a when and not an if, there will be 11 teams without a captain. I don't think I mentioned this on the Fan Hockey Show a couple weeks ago. For a league that prides itself on leadership and the captaincy, and even has an award for the best leader, which I still think, I don't know how you do that. But anyway, to have 11 teams without, or 10 right now and potentially 11 without a captain, it feels wrong, doesn't it? Like, it's weird to me that there could be this many teams without a captain. Now, I look at the teams that don't have one. Boston, that should be it's a slam dunk. It's going to be one of Charlie McAvoy or David Pastrnak. That should have already happened. They've already gone a year without it. Chicago, that's going to be Connor Bedard. That will be coming along with, you know, with a new contract. Columbus should be Zach Werenski, but are they going to slap a C on him, knowing that maybe in a year there might have to change that? LA, who knows? The Islanders, that feels like it's going to be Matthew Schaefer, even though he is quite young. I think he's kind of bucked all trends when it comes to leadership and his ability to, you know, hold court, and like, he's a star. San Jose, that's going to be Macklin Celebrini when they sign a new extension. And Vancouver, they may be without a captain for like 5 years. I have no idea. But like, it's weird. I guess Ottawa too, you're probably figuring it's going to be Jake Sanderson or Thomas Chabot. But it's curious how that's all happened.
0: What does Anaheim do? Because if Carlson comes back with his, it wouldn't be his tail between his legs, but you know, he agreed to a contract with another team and was kind of chasing the money to an extent. Like, what do they do with the captaincy?
1: Yeah, I wondered about that, because you look at their veteran guys. Their veteran guys are too old. Not too old, but like, they just don't fit the bill. The guy you thought might be captain material, Mason McTavish, isn't there anymore. It's a really interesting one. Jackson Lacombe probably is the guy. Like, he's locked up long term there, which that deal looks incredible, seeing what some of these other guys have signed for. So that Anaheim's a very, very curious one as well. And LA, I'd imagine they're going a year without a captain, and then eventually maybe it's Quentin Byfield.
0: Like, or Doughty, maybe, if he extends.
1: Could be Doughty. It sounds like he wants to stay there. I think Drew Doughty wants to be in Toronto to finish his career, but he wants to be, you know, chasing a Stanley Cup. Hey, maybe there is a way to make that. I don't know. Drew Doughty was also really banged up at the end of last year.
0: Right.
1: So we'll see what happens. Wanted to talk about this whole World Cup. We talked about Canada, but there's some other things that are going on here. So FIFA has overturned the red card on Fuller and Balogun from the United States. And honestly, like, this is where replay kind of gets me, because in the moment, there's no intent there to stomp on a guy. It's just the way his body kind of turns. Is it a red card? Yes, it's a red card, but they didn't even call a foul on the play. Lionel Messi got away with one of those already in the tournament where there was no foul. It was not reviewed, like nothing. And that was way more malicious than what Balogun did. Now, that's not the part that is of import here. What's important to note is that the United States President Donald Trump called up Gianni Infantino and said, hey, you should probably take a look at that. To which, first of all, you shouldn't be doing that. I mean, there are people that are out there like, this guy's corrupt. And we know that. And it's like, this isn't the most corrupt thing that's happened. So let's stop there. But the thing that my biggest takeaway from this is, it's twofold. One, it proves that FIFA is still insanely corrupt and that they cower to a quote unquote larger power. Like, this is just a bad look. Now, the rule states that you can still have a red card, and basically the games that you miss can be, they can be moved to another date. That happened with Cristiano Ronaldo already leading up to this World Cup. So the precedent has already been set. First of all, it's a stupid rule. So if they get rid of the rule, this isn't a thing. We're not talking about this. But Belgium was allowed to appeal within 24 hours, and they've done that, and FIFA has basically said, nope, he's going to play. This really does put a bit of a stain on what has been a fantastic World Cup.
0: Yeah, it does.
1: It's ugly. It's gross. And it shouldn't happen. Like, FIFA, for as corrupt as they are, they could have stepped in and said, hey, this is what we're doing. It's a red card, and that's that. Because other teams haven't been afforded that luxury. I saw a joke that said, don't worry, England, Jarrell Kwanzaa will be able to play in the next game despite his red card against Mexico. it's just nasty. That kind of stuff shouldn't happen. Like, I don't like it. Politics and sports is, they will always go hand in hand, but not to this extent. Not where somebody steps in and makes a call and says, hey, you need to take a look at this.
0: Yeah.
1: It's just ugly. I don't like it.
0: For sure. And it's a lot of it's optics too. It's who's the world leader that's calling him, and who's the organization making this decision, right? People have their views on Donald Trump. People have their views on FIFA. And we understand the history with FIFA as well. And it's such an ugly and leaky precedent that they've set in this tournament leading up to this decision. And Gianni Infantino put out a statement today, and he basically said, yeah, I have world leaders and people of power in my ear all the time. Like, that didn't factor into my decision at all.
1: Sure.
0: And of course he's going to say that, right? But
1: also that the World Cup is being played in the United States is a massive part of this.
0: No doubt, right? It's the biggest game for the U.S. men's national team in quite some time on home soil. And for the guy who scored a couple goals for them in the last match to get them to this point, right? So there are a lot of layers here, a lot of factors here. And of course he's going to come out and say that, but again, it's the optics based on FIFA and its history. And I think the optics of the U.S. and the optics of Trump himself, and not to bleed too much into politics, but it feels very ugly looking at it from the outside and understanding all of those layers and leading to this final decision. Because it's only happened twice in World Cup history, right? Where a red card's been rescinded. And it's just interesting given the spot. And I think them playing on home soil is a big part of this as well. Like, and this is a powerhouse. This is the, you know, most powerful economy in the world, if we want to even take it a step further and go down that route, because I think that's a factor as well when you talk about FIFA. So many layers to this. It's ugly. There's no doubt about it. And the decision is what it is at this point. But it's a tough look for FIFA.
1: When Sepp Blatter goes on Twitter and accuses you of being corrupt, you've got bigger problems. If you are FIFA, like, that guy is one of the most corrupt human beings that's walked the face of the earth. And he's even saying, hey, this went too far. Now, it is also very convenient for him to do that, not sitting in that chair where people are looking at him going, hey, look, Sepp Blatter, he's got a good head on his shoulders. He knows what he's talking about. The perfect opportunity to be a front runner for Sepp Blatter. I'll tell you what, a team

0: that is not a front runner right now is the Toronto Blue Jays. They are struggling mightily. Thought maybe, hey, you know, after they got absolutely demolished on Friday night, you're like, looked a little better on Saturday, and then shut out once again by the Seattle Mariners. The struggles continue, but is there a way out? We'll find out. Brandon Weil from The Score joins us when we come back. It's Sportsnet Today with Matt Marchese and Zach Bodenstein on Sportsnet 590 The Fan. Back in a moment.
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0: Zach Bodenstein. See, we got 3 out of 4 segments right and screw it up. We're all right. Progress, baby. Everybody loves progress. You know what would love progress right now? The Toronto Blue Jays would love some progress. It has not been pretty. Dropped 7 of their last 10 full series because I don't put the Cubs one in there because they had the rain out. Really, really troublesome right now. But on the bright side, they're somehow only 3 games out of a wild card spot, despite everything seeming like it's going wrong. Brandon Weil from The Score joins us now to talk about those Toronto Blue Jays. How are we doing today?
1: Doing well. I'm doing better than the Jays offense. So, I mean, low bar, but still pretty good.
0: I was going to say, it is a low bar, but at least the weather's good. So everything, you know, we gotta keep our heads above water here. Something that the Jays have not been able to do. Listen, I thought a couple weeks ago the Red Sox series was going to be a bit of a turning point, and it has just gone sour. Does it feel like there's light at the end of the tunnel here despite everything going so drastically wrong comparatively to last year?
1: Yeah, I think so, and only because I think the American League and the mediocrity has just given the Blue Jays a significant lifeline. I mean, if you look at the teams around them, yeah, the Red Sox have gotten kind of hot. The Tigers are kind of hot, but there's not really anyone in the American League that scares you. This is not the National League. So the Blue Jays are lucky that as bad as they've played, they're only a good week or two from getting right back into the wild card race. I think the division, not going to say anything is out of reach in early July, but I wouldn't pencil them in as division champs. But still, there's 3 wild card spots that are more than up for grabs. And if you're the Blue Jays, you just got to keep clinging to that, especially leading into the deadline.
2: There's no doubt, Brandon, that the mediocrity, I guess we can call it, that's even putting it nicely, guys, that the mediocrity of the American League has given the Jays an opportunity for a little bit of a buffer here, right? Like, it obviously hasn't been pretty, but as much as you see them lose, and we're only focused on our own team here, but you look across the league and they're not really losing much ground. I'm curious, though, like, are you seeing any sort of process from an offensive standpoint? Because we know now it's 23 scoreless innings. It was an ugly weekend in Seattle. They were, frankly, lucky to get the one. They couldn't pick you Savage up yesterday. Is there anything in the offensive process that suggests, okay, they're about to turn a corner? Are you seeing any positives as far as their approach and their opportunities here?
1: Yeah, not to be too doom and gloom, but I think it's probably the worst the offense has looked arguably all season. And you hear people like Ernie Clement speaking out and being pretty critical, and I think that's a good thing. I think that guys like Ernie have developed a voice. They have a voice in the clubhouse. I think it's good that they're frustrated. This also looks like a team and an offense that really needs to hit the reset button. I think the All-Star break is coming at the perfect time because a lot of these guys look tired. The pitching staff looks tired. The bullpen, I would believe Louis Varland, even though he never seems to get tired, is probably a little bit tired. And I think the bats just look like they need a breather, especially Vladimir Guerrero Jr. I think him sitting out the All-Star game is a wise choice. Not to say that he would be embarrassed to start, but I think him not starting that game with the season he's had is definitely a good idea. And I think if his back really is as bad as he's letting on for it to be, I think a break for him is really good. So, yeah, I think head into the All-Star break. Hopefully they split these next 2 series at least and then have a bit of a pause and then hopefully get recharged because right now I think the offense looks like it's running on fumes a bit.
0: They need to send Vladdy to Germany.

0: That seems to be the thing. Star athletes go to Germany to fix themselves. They can't fix the soccer team, but they can fix other athletes. So since June 1st, Vladdy's slashing 202, 254, 279 with an OPS of 533. That is not good for those keeping score at home. Is there a chance that, okay, let's say the back injury is, maybe it's not as bad as he's leading on. I don't know the answer to that. But is there a chance that you just look at this and say, this is what Vladdy is for this season right now? Or do you look and say, there is absolutely no way that this guy should have an OPS of 533 or whatever it is that he has over the last month, because it's just, this guy needs to get away from baseball. Just get away, go on vacation, do something, get away from the game for a little bit.
1: I wouldn't be surprised if it's a mix of physical and mental. With him, I think if he is hurt, if the back is causing these types of struggles, killing his power, I think he needs to go on the IL. I think he needs to get this right, because him playing through it is not helping the team. And if maybe he misses 2 or 3 weeks and the back gets right and he can get back to normal, I think you take that over him hitting how he's hitting and just staying in the lineup to toughen it out. While I do appreciate him grinding through it, sometimes it's just better to get right. I know that the discourse about Alphonso Davies not playing through injury is huge in Canada right now, but sometimes if you're Vlad, I think it's better to get right. I think the All-Star break for him is coming at the perfect time. Hopefully he gets a couple days off to rest, and hopefully maybe, I don't know if it's his dad who gets in his ear or some of his other connections. He's as connected as any hitter. Albert Pujols maybe gives him a call. Someone helps him mechanically, but I think getting right physically is as important right now. And if he needs a breather, I think you got 3 months left. Now is the time for Vladdy to do it.
0: Okay, how much do you think, because these were struggles before the back was an issue.
1: Yeah.
0: Am I reading too much into this and saying that Bo Bichette not being there is playing a bigger impact on Vladdy Guerrero than maybe we would have assumed it would have?
1: I mean, maybe not necessarily Bo, but I think not having that other impact bat is a big thing. And I think when Vladdy was at his best last year in the postseason, it's because all the other supporting cast were playing their roles and carrying their weight. And Vladdy didn't, I think, feel enormous pressure to produce. Springer has not been very good this year. Varsho has not been very good. Jimenez has been okay. Barger is obviously missing. Kirk missed a huge amount of time. So I don't know if Vladdy feels like he's needed to carry the offense. I don't know if that's part of it, but I do think the Blue Jays not getting that extra impact bat in the offseason has affected them, whether or not that's Bo Bichette. I would like to think that Vladdy doesn't need Bo Bichette, and I don't think he does, but I do think just in general, the lack of offensive punch has magnified Vladdy struggled even more.
2: Yeah, I don't know how much it factors in, guys. Like, we don't talk about Jose Ramirez with lineup protection. Like, he is the guy you fear, and everybody else around him kind of follows. And, like, let's call it what it is. Vladdy's making $500 million. He's the third highest paid player in baseball. He should be the guy. Like, his isolated at-bats, Brandon, they don't seem like they're Vladimir Guerrero Jr.-esque. The launch angle's down, as we know. He's not even hitting the ball as hard. The chase is up. He's not walking as much. He's not striking out as much, to his credit, but there are tendencies in his game which tell us that maybe it's mental and it's physical. I just don't think he should be let off the hook, for lack of a better term, whereas to say, you know, he's not getting the lineup protection that he did last year. His isolated at-bats have been terrible, in my opinion, and I think that's just how I see it with Vladimir Guerrero Jr. But I want to ask you about the team as a whole. So, you know, we've talked about the American League and how it's weak, how it's there is a buffer for the Blue Jays to really not lose too much ground in the midst of their struggles. What's your threshold for the trade deadline? We've got about, you know, 3.5 weeks until the deadline here. As far as whether they should sell or whether they should buy, because you got some pretty significant guys coming off the books next year in Springer, Varsho, Gausman, Bieber. Those are the first four that come to mind. I think Jimmy Garcia is a free agent as well, but those are pieces for you. At what point do you say we should sell? And you got to think the mindset right now is buy, buy, buy, add to this team. But is there any scenario that you see where this team goes into sell mode at the deadline?
1: Yeah, if I'm the front office and the Blue Jays are in within five games, I think I'm still buying. Maybe I'm not super aggressive, as if I was in the same position and I could win a division, I think I would be more aggressive. But I do think the Blue Jays want to capitalize on this window.

0: this roster window and with how much fan intrigue. I think they owe the fan base to make another push. And like I said, if the Blue Jays are able to load up or make some decent acquisitions, they get hot down the stretch, I don't think there's anyone in the American League playoff picture that would necessarily scare you. I do think the Rays are good, and going down to the Trop would be an intimidating place to play in a playoff series. But I think the postseason on the American League side is as wide open as it was last year. So there's no reason why the Blue Jays, if you're within, I'd say, let's say 4 games, why you're not buying. And I do think another thing that goes into this is that I think the high-spending clubs in the new CBA are going to get penalized more. The Blue Jays, as we know, are one of the top 5 payroll teams in the league. So this is your window and this is your opportunity, I think, to strike. I think Ross Atkins would probably go after players with term over guys that are rentals. I'm looking at like a Lars Nootbaar from St. Louis. He has another year on his contract. Add him to the outfield and the offense looks a lot better. Maybe a power bat like Joe Liddell. So I do think as long as the wheels don't totally fall off here, the Blue Jays should be buyers. And yeah, it would be too tough to sell to the fan base right now unless they're really out of it to sell coming off that Game 7 World Series loss.
1: It is amazing how that, I mean, it happens, but it does, you know, I know there were a lot of people that when the Blue Jays got to the World Series that they were like, oh, fluke. I mean, yeah, you have to have guys that have career years. That's how you get to where you get to. It happens in every sport. That's how you win. But looking at it and then seeing what's gone on this year with George Springer taking a big step back, Vladdy Guerrero Jr. taking a big step back, the fact that they only have one guy with double-digit home runs to this point in the season is beyond alarming. But does last year feel a little bit like it, you know, we're not silencing the critics by saying, hey, maybe last year does feel like it was a long way away from this year? Or do you look at this and say, everything has gone wrong that could possibly go wrong to this point? It's kind of, you know, no way but up right now.
0: Yeah, I think last year was a perfect example of capitalizing when everything is going right. I think the Blue Jays deserved their fate last year, not necessarily losing in the World Series, but reaching the World Series. They played really fun, entertaining, strong, fundamental baseball, and that team was really, really good. This year, you're seeing the impact of injuries, how much it can just disrupt your entire season. Is Vladimir Guerrero Jr. hurt? Most likely. You saw the impact of losing Alejandro Kirk. I think the amount of injuries this year, and not to make an excuse, hasn't allowed them that buffer that, say, the Yankees had. The Yankees always seem to get off to a good start, then they deal with injuries. But because they got off to that good start, they were able to absorb the bad stretch. And the Blue Jays just haven't had that luxury this year. I think also just fundamentally they're not playing as well defensively. They're not obviously hitting as well. I think the injuries have played a big part. But just something seems off about them this year. And I think you can kind of chop it up to this is almost the worst case scenario and last year was the best case scenario. And that's once again, while I think a great example of when you do have your window and when everything seems to be going right, that's when you really go all in, because as we know in sports, everything can change year after year. Nothing is guaranteed unless you're, I think, the Los Angeles Dodgers. But yeah, I think it's just like the perfect storm of everything kind of going wrong for a team. And last year, everything went right.
2: It certainly did. Everybody was jumping off the bench, immediately contributing in every single way. And you talked about some of the fundamentals. Like, it's crazy, guys. I was looking yesterday through the defensive metrics, and Ernie Clement was the best defender in baseball last year. This year, he's well below league average. And as a team, the Jays are about league average.

0: defensively. The base running, like, they're not running a whole lot. It feels like they're making a lot of miscues, and it's just one thing after the other, yet they're still in the mix. The pitching too is interesting as well. Like, I think sometimes we forget, Brandon, that Yesavage is 22 years old, and he set the bar so high last year for good reason, and we have such high expectations for him. But all things considered, when he gets his command in check, it feels like this guy has top of the rotation ace stuff down the line. And then you factor in Cease, and then you factor in Gausman, what he gives you at his peak, even though it's been a little bit up and down this year. For as much as things have gone wrong on the pitching side, like Bieber's still working his way back, Lauer's finding success with the LA Dodgers, Ponce and Berríos are out of the mix, whatever, we know the story. But the pitching as a whole still seems like it's one of the better groups in the American League as far as the starting pitching.
1: Yeah, I think that's where you can find confidence as well, is that even in this series, if they even got a little bit of offense, they would have been fine. And Gausman's had a bit of a wall, but I do think just his track record, he'll be fine. And as you said, his average is awesome. I think he has a great, not only does he have great stuff, but I think he just has that mentality that you want in a pitcher. The bullpen's actually been really, really good. Varland, Hoffman, Rogers. So when you're going into the deadline, I think at least it's good to know that you don't have a lot of needs. I think it's just improve the offense. Maybe you add a back end of the rotation starter, and then you get going. But yeah, it's not like they need to add pitching, relief help. Also, they need to add to the lineup. So hopefully they don't have too big of a shopping list. But I will say, I think going into the season, I thought the strength would be in the rotation. And even though they've been pretty decimated by injuries in the rotation, they've still been pretty good.
2: To this point, and we're past the halfway point of the season, who's your MVP?
1: That's a great question. I hate to give it to a pitcher, especially a reliever, but I would probably give it to Louis Varland, or I would also lean to Dylan Cease. Okamoto's been really good, and I think because the offense has been so poor, his

0: get a lead, I think they're in really good shape. So yeah, Farland, just because his ability to always take the ball, he's had probably one of the greatest relief half seasons in Blue Jays history. And just because of his impact, I think, with helping get Jeff Hoffman right, I would give him the nod.
1: How about, and a nod to bullpen days as well. Because I can't believe that we would even be in that conversation, but they've actually been good. Because nobody else seems to be good when there's bullpen days, but the Jays seem to manage that where you're like, oh, I'm kind of actually comfortable with this for a change. Like even, you know, we talk about like honorable, like Spencer Miles is out of nowhere. That's been a really good story. The Varland thing is crazy to me because there was talk that the Twins were going to make him a starter. And that even at this point, the Jays were like, or there were people talking about Varland with the Jays and saying like, hey, maybe they might try and stretch him out depending on what happens with their pitching staff this past offseason. And despite all the injuries, like this guy's been electric to the point where you're looking at Minnesota and going, you gave him away for what? Like, yeah. Oh, okay, sure. That happens. It's going to be an interesting one. They get the Giants. It's going to be Kevin Gausman taking the hill against Landon Roop. You can listen to it on Sportsnet 590 The Fan. And, of course, you can watch it on Sportsnet. Brandon, thanks so much for doing this, man. Greatly appreciate it. Enjoy the series, and we'll chat soon.
0: Awesome. Thanks, guys.
1: Brandon Weil from The Score, the MLB supervising editor there, chatting about the Toronto Blue Jays. It is crazy to think how many things have gone wrong for this Blue Jays team. To even, like, if we had said all of these things, that Shane Bieber's ERA would be 9 through his first 3 starts after coming off of the IL, that Vladdy Guerrero Jr. would be, from the month of June till today would be, his batting average would be .202, and he has, 5 home runs the entire season, that George Springer would be struggling the way he was. Like, go down the list, and then you say, and by the way, they're 3 games out of a wild card spot. People would have said you're crazy.
2: Yeah, for sure. And again, this was the buffer last year. This is what made the Blue Jays' chances feel so realistic going towards the playoffs last year was you knew the American League wasn't very good. And nobody really took that big swing in the offseason. In fact, I would argue it's the opposite, Matt. Like, a lot of teams lost pieces this offseason, and a lot of the money was spent in the National League. So there is still that. That's why I keep defaulting to this Blue Jays team. As bad as things are, they're still in the mix. They've got the pieces in place, I think, to be successful. I just don't think they've executed, certainly not to the extent they did last year, but they haven't executed to the extent of half of what they did last year. That's the big thing. The pieces are still here if they get healthy, and the starting pitching is, in my mind, a top 2 or 3 crop in the American League. Like, that is probably as reassuring as it gets. If you have something to fall back on, you'd much rather it be your starting pitching, I think, than anything else. And the Blue Jays have that. So yeah, it hasn't worked out. It's been ugly. It's been really bad. Like, they've struggled fundamentally from base running to defense to staying healthy in general. The guys in there have not been producing. They're bottom 5 in OPS. Like, they're just flat out not hitting. But when you've got that pitching staff, we've seen some really good pitching staffs carry some really mediocre offenses in the past, Matt, to postseason runs and even championship runs. Like, that is still on the table. I'm not saying it's going to happen, but I still default back to this Blue Jay team because of how good that staff is.
1: So if things remain the same over the next few weeks here, so let's say by the trade deadline that they are 3 games out, where they stand right now in a wild card spot. Buy, sell, hold.
2: You got to buy.
1: Yeah.
2: For sure. You got 4 of your best players coming off the books after this year. And again, the American League stinks. Like, there's buffer there. 3 is not enough to justify it. I think 6, 7, 8 is where you think, okay, we got to start stockpiling some futures here.
1: Yeah, it is going to be fascinating because the one thing that we can say about this front office is they have never not been aggressive. Like, one way or another, they have been aggressive. And if they believe that this team has a chance, they will take their swings, no pun intended. They went out and made their swings this offseason. They brought in Okamoto. They brought in Dylan Cease, like, big name acquisitions. Every offseason since they have taken over, they have gone out and landed a big fish. And it goes back to Hyunjin Ryu well back. And then it was George Springer. And just go down the list. They spent a lot of money on Vladimir Guerrero Jr., like all of these things. We'll see what happens here, but they've got to right the ship here because you can't just keep plodding along here and thinking, hey, we'll just kind of limp in. No, that's not going to happen.

0: because you can limp all you want. You might not get in. And like you, to your point, the American League isn't very good. This might be another chance for you to take a stab at it and see what happens. A big thank you to our guests that joined us on the program today. Thanks to Joey Kenward and Brandon Wild. Thanks to everybody behind the glass. I would name all of you, but there's like 1,000 of you back there. That's more than when I do a TV show. And of course, thanks to my buddy Zach Bodenstein for joining me. Thanks, bud. This was fun.
1: Yeah, it was fun. We'll do it tomorrow.
0: I guess we will do it tomorrow. Matt Marchese signing off for Sportsnet today. You've been listening on Sportsnet 590 The Fan. We'll chat with you tomorrow. Bye-bye.
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1: Sportsnet today on Sportsnet 590 The Fan. Good afternoon, everybody. Roger Lajoie, Kevin Mickey with you here this afternoon. And we are delighted to be with you for the next 2 hours until 4 p.m. Eastern. 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And today, primarily, we're talking Jays and World Cup because that's what everybody's talking about. Ben Steiner from Sports Illustrated, their soccer writer, talk about the World Cup. Jory and Nejin Schechter join us from Sportsnet, talk about the Blue Jays, who are really struggling and not fun to watch, and the World Cup, which is incredible to watch, Kevin.
2: Quite the opposite.
1: Incredible is the word. You don't want to oversell it, but that England-Mexico match last night, I've seen a lot of sports, but man, that's right up there.
2: I mean, I would say that you're underselling it by calling it incredible. You should match the theater that was England-Mexico.
1: So
2: it was magisterial.
1: Give me a word. Magisterial?
2: Magisterial.
1: I'm not crazy about that one.
2: That's exactly what it was. Here's the thing. I will be the first to admit I'm not a big soccer guy. Don't often go out of my way to pursue the sport.
1: I wish I had a buck for everybody during the World Cup who's told me, you know, I'm not a big soccer guy,
2: well,
1: but...
2: It's nice that people are admitting it, and they're not just saying, oh, yeah, here's what Canada should be doing. They should be playing four back. That's what they should be doing. And people, you would say, what are you talking about? No, not a huge soccer guy, but it has me hooked. I enjoy watching the World Cup. I enjoy watching the Euros, the big tournaments, but the World Cup this year, I'm not sure if it's just because it's close to home, because Canada has had the run that they had, but all of a sudden, I'm in. But then you'll tell me, let's say in a month and a half, when you have Fulham playing Newcastle on a Saturday morning and I have my opportunity to watch. No, thank you.
1: Decline. I'm the same. I'll admit that 100%. And I think it's, you know, Kevin, regardless of how you feel about soccer or sport, any athletic competition where the best meets the best is always electric. It's fantastic. So even if you're not a particular fan of the sport, how can you not get into it? Mm. It's a heavyweight. It's why I'll go back a year and a half ago. It's why the Four Nations was so popular. Yeah. That was a contrived, dumb idea when you think, let's just get four countries together and play. But we were frothing at the bit. We hadn't seen it in a decade. The best against the best. So even in a contrived, let's make some money while we're waiting for the Olympic return NHL players. Because
2: that's exactly what it should have been.
1: It was too long, though. You know, like Four Nations works as opposed to contrived tournament while we're waiting for the Olympics.
2: It would really
1: be hard to
2: get. No, I mean, you could sell that, though. CT while we're waiting, WWF something,
1: yeah, something. Use the acronyms. But no need to oversell last night's game. And just, I don't know. And again, you're right. I'm not going to start predicting the tournament. But, I mean, if England can win a match in Mexico, where Mexico loses once every 58 years.
2: Down a man, too.
1: Down a man for the second half. I can tell you something, maybe it is coming home, because I can't think of anything being more difficult than that. Now, Spain, France, the heavyweights are still to come. It's not going to be easy, but my goodness, coming through that match. And then, of course, all the stuff with the Mexican fans, you know, finding their hotel, making noise beforehand, the altitude, everything going against them.

0: and they found a way to get it done. But just absolute beauty. And it's a disservice, I think, to even this stage of the tournament to even talk about, well, you know, if you don't like soccer, you're missing it, because the numbers don't lie. Everyone's following this. It's a marvelous piece of work. And now we got two great matches coming up today, Spain versus Portugal. That won't be any good.
1: No, Spain won. They're friends. They never have any disputes surrounding anything.
0: And Spain considered the tournament favorites, and Portugal, Ronaldo, still the seventh-ranked team in the world, and this will be Ronaldo's final World Cup. He's 41 years old. And I think that's another thing about it, Kevin. How often do we see everything in North America is overdone? Mm. Let's face it, everything is overdone. There's just so much of everything. The schedules are so long. It's just everything is done to death every 4 years, brother. I mean, we got to wait 4 years. And I know there's qualifiers, and I know there's Euro Cup, CONCACAF. There's soccer events that are worth watching on the international stage throughout this four-year period. But this is the one shot. And you think about it, even the best players in the world, if you can stay healthy for 16 years, you're only going to get four cracks at this.
1: Yep.
0: Like, think about that. You talk about it. Everyone talks about the Olympics, and rightfully so. You train 4 years, you stumble coming out of the gate, and your Olympics is over. Sorry, see you in 4 years. Same kind of thing here. Brazil, heartbroken. Obviously, they've won five. They expect to be in the final every year. They go home. And Mexico, the host country, really, I think, thought they would take advantage of that home pitch, and they couldn't do it when it mattered the most. Like, just beautiful.
1: If it's your point of it being every 4 years and you recognize the importance of it, if there's any nation, if there's any fans, sporting fans within said nation who can recognize the importance of a tournament that happens every 4 years and how rare it is to be able to compete in it, it's Canadians. If only because it took so long for Canadians to see something like an Olympic hockey tournament when they looked at their best, like Connor McDavid, Nathan MacKinnon, not being able to compete in said tournaments, and then they get the chance, and it just becomes that more impactful. So when you get to see the best competing every 4 years, it truly is the best. And this World Cup, Raj, you look at the Golden Boot standings right now, and look who's at the top. It is the star of stars. Kylian Mbappe, Erling Haaland, Lionel Messi, Harry Kane, Vinicius Jr. of Brazil. It's just the big guys are at the top, and that's what we've come to watch.
0: Best players got to be your best players is a cliche. There you go. Perfect illustration. Another reason. And listen, the Cinderella stories are great, and there's going to be a couple in the round of eight. Norway is only, I believe, the 19th ranked country in the world, so that they beat Brazil and went through. The United States is, I think, 16th ranked, so a team certainly capable, but they are going, if they do happen to get by Belgium today, and that's going to be a tough match later on. But you look at, you want the heavyweights. People complain about dynasties quite often. People say it's the same teams all the time or whatever. But that's what you want. Yep. Come on. You want to see the best countries go at it. And yes, for all the, Cabo Verdes and great stories we saw in this tournament, which were wonderful, now we're at this stage. It's heavyweight versus heavyweight. And you're so right about the Olympics. And here's the thing. So Connor McDavid, to use an example, is probably only going to get to compete in two or three Olympics.
1: Maybe
0: three, because he'd be 39, whatever. But that's a crime when you think about it.
1: You should have already competed in at least two.
0: Exactly right. So you only get that chance every 4 years. That's great. But you're fabulous.
1: You're right, by the way. Norway 19, USA 16.
0: There.
1: Look at the memory on you,
0: off the
1: Raj.
0: Off the top of the head.
1: Off the top of the dome, you nailed that.
0: France is one. Spain is two, Argentina three.
1: Argentina
0: two,
1: yes,
0: Spain three.
1: Correct. Okay. This guy knows. All right. This guy knows ball. Listen to him.
0: I'm soccer guy from way back.
1: Rod.
0: I'm telling you right now. Yeah. Problem with that game is the net is so big. Somebody's got to be able to put a ball in that net, don't you think?
1: That sounds like the Johnny Come Lately conversation that I've heard. That kind of chatter. Why can't they all go down so easily?
0: If I had a dollar for everybody who said soccer is not my number one sport, but... Well, I'd have to include myself.
1: I was going
0: to
1: say, but we call you Soccer Guy Raj.
0: Yes.
1: SGR.
0: As you should right now. You like those acronyms. What do you think of Canada's performance? How do you rank that? Because you don't have to be a soccer expert to really appreciate and understand what they did. But on the other hand, there's always a sense of disappointment because, well, it's only every 4 years, and they play a first half against Morocco, sixth ranked in the world, by the way.
1: Nailed it.
0: Tremendous team, and you hold them there, and you think, hey, maybe we can do it. So two things can be true at the same time. I say that one of my favorite mantras, because it's true. Mm.

0: great performance, historic, also disappointing.
1: Sure. I think you can feel pride and disappointment at the same time. They're not mutually exclusive. And I think that a lot of Canadian fans do feel that way, Raj. I throw a question back at you. What did you think of Jesse Marsh's comments after the match saying that he thought Canada was the better team against Morocco?
0: I went in, never mind his comments. When anybody says that after a loss, it kind of bugs me. You lost the game, yeah. Fella. You know what? Don't give me you were the better team. Now, heard a lot of that after the Jays lost to the Dodgers, too.
1: After Canada lost to the United States in the men's hockey match.
0: Same thing. They have dominated the play. Yeah. End of the day, you lose the game. You either win or lose. Everything else is topic for our shows, which is great because we got a lot of airtime to fill. So we really do appreciate that.
1: Sure.
0: So
1: thank you.
0: The comments really, I just find that distasteful. Tip your hat to them. And listen, they're the number six team in the world for a reason. They dominated ball possession. Yeah, you carried the play in the first half. We went through this Davies debacle. You gave it a great run. But geez, say you're the better team.
1: Yeah, come. There's a lot of what ifs from this Canada run as well. I think for me, the Marsh comments, it feels like he's just one. It's motivation tactics. Keep the squad high after the loss. Keep the nation humming after the loss. But looking back in the Canada run, to answer your initial query towards me, I would say that there's still a lot of what ifs surrounding. Chief among those what ifs, what if Alphonso Davies was actually healthy? Again, I'll give you another dollar for this one. No, let's make it a dime. I don't have enough dollars. I'm not a soccer guy, but I know ball well enough to know that one of the best players in the world is Alphonso Davies. And when he's healthy, and we saw him make impacts in the short amount of time he was on the pitch, what would that have done for Team Canada? What would happen if Kone was still?
0: I was just going to say, Kone is another guy who got hurt in the tournament. They had two of their best players not available for the knockout game against Morocco.
1: Yep.
0: And it's still scoreless at the half, and they're carrying the play. So, yes, there is a what-if there, without question. So it's another reason to, I don't say give them a pass, but end of the day is like the Canada made it into the top 16. And I think, you know, I mentioned this on one of the shows the other day, Kevin. And again, I don't want to keep bringing up age gaps, but the fact is I'm an older guy, so I can remember Canada was ranked 119th or whatever it was. They couldn't even get in the World Cup. Soccer was just not on the, you know, landscape here at all in our sports world. Mm-hmm. And now 16th in the world, 30th in the world.
1: Oh boy.
0: In the round of 16.
1: This guy knows.
0: And complaining that we lost to the sixth ranked country is a heck of an accomplishment from where it was. And yes, it can always be better. And now expectation levels will be different moving forward. Now the expectation is Canada's going to qualify for the World Cup. They're going to score a goal. Remember, we didn't score a goal. They're going to win some games. How deep they can go. But as we see now, we're down to the heavyweight stage. Oh, my goodness, these teams are powerhouse.
1: You know, I was saying this last night. You mentioned scoring a goal. Like, the team, realistically, they hadn't gotten a point. They hadn't gotten a point. They hadn't won a game. They hadn't advanced past the group stage. They hadn't won a knockout stage matchup. And they did all that in this World Cup. So while you can feel disappointed and feel disheartened towards the fact that you thought you had a chance at beating the sixth-ranked team in the world, upon reflection, you look back and you say, you know what? This actually was a pretty good run, and there's a lot to build on. And then last night when the team came back and a majority of them landed in Toronto and got off the plane, they chatted with the media. They said, we feel like we've done a lot for football, soccer in this country, where now you're going to have a lot of people coming through the grassroots system that saw these guys doing this, and this is going to support the future generations of soccer in this country. And, you know, it's cyclical in any country, Raj. Let's take, for instance, the United States of America. They win the 1980 U.S. gold medal. Because of that, you get an influx of talent coming into the U.S. hockey system, into the pipeline, and all of a sudden there's way more U.S. players in the NHL than there once was. You get the U.S. winning the 2026 gold medal in hockey. All of a sudden you're going to find there's an influx in registration for hockey in the U.S. again. Same thing with women's hockey as well. The women's national team, they win gold, they put on a show, a lot more women are registering, things of that nature. You're going to find the same thing in Canada now because of the success of this team.
0: You will. It's a fair point. However, I will point out soccer is already the largest participation sport in this country among kids.
1: You know, it's I've always found that interesting, Raj, to sort of interrupt you, because I played soccer growing up almost every single summer. And I played soccer over baseball mostly.

0: And I always wish that I played baseball instead. But
1: why?
0: Played soccer.
1: Why do you wish you played baseball instead?
0: Because I had more of a connection to baseball. But for whatever reason, my parents still put me into soccer.
1: Because it's cheap.
0: It's cheap.
1: It's great exercise. Yeah. It's a terrific participation sport, even if it's not your sport.
0: So I agree, but I never got hooked to it. And I find that there is a ton of, you know, I played with a ton of kids that the same thing happened to them where they never actually got hooked on the sport. Or maybe I'm just being naive to the effect that it had on a bunch of other younger kids around my age in the 90s. But I found that it didn't support the grassroots system that feels like we'll all of a sudden start burgeoning because of this World Cup, Raj.
1: But okay, you're right about that, because let's look at other sports that Canada has excelled at and has changed the way from things used to be. Soccer, I already mentioned, we were 120th rank. Now we're 30th. Basketball.
0: Mm-hmm.
1: You don't think Steve Nash changed basketball in this country and getting back-to-back MVPs, the number of kids? So to your golf. Back to Jeannie Bouchard and Milos Raonic, and now tennis, pardon me. Golf,
0: Mike
1: Brooke
0: Weir.
1: Henderson, Mike Weir, the crew now that's out there representing Canada and doing that. And yes, to your point, there are 4 to 8 year old kids who are watching that, who are now absolutely enthralled.
0: Hooked.
1: And as a result, will become great players and will be the next generation. So 100%, the winning does change it. It isn't just the participating. But each country, no matter how big or small, has a finite number, you know, Kevin, but you only have so many great athletes. And one of the reasons we dominated hockey for as long as we did, it was our sport, and the best young athlete and the parents, to your point about putting your kid in the sport, if you wanted a chance to make money and be a professional and to have glory in this country, it was playing hockey.
0: Yep.
1: Now, take your pick. Basketball, tennis, golf. Soccer, hockey. So all of them have grown, but it has spread out the best.

0: athletes, but the only way you achieve on the international level is some of your absolute best athletes decide to pick the sport. And as a result of this World Cup, you are correct. There will be even more young kids who aren't just playing or aren't just playing for fun or aren't just playing because it's cheap. They're playing for the glory of it because they've seen this for the first time.
1: Let me throw a good little sports radio chatter at you here. 50 years from now, what do you think? Let me
0: 2076.
1: Yeah, you'll be.
0: I'll be 118. Okay.
1: Okay. So you'll be hosting. How many shows have you hosted right now?
0: 4369 today. So I'll probably be around 11,473.
1: Absolutely. Okay.
0: Yeah, rough.
1: It'll be you and me in the 2-4 slot again.
0: Excellent. Right? Look forward to it.
1: Yeah. So 50 years from now, two-parter. Do you think that hockey will still be the most popular sport amongst youth in terms of registration, in terms of what it pumps out here in this country? And if so, what's number two or what's the new number one?
0: Well, great questions. But first of all, hockey is not the number one participation sport in the country. Soccer is. It has already been supplanted. So there is that. But your point is valid. So the sport that defines the country. So
1: I suppose that's the way I should have framed it.
0: That's a great question. I gotta believe hockey will still be our sport because of the historical context. In the same way we see countries, no matter what, USA is a great example. United States growth in soccer. They're the 16th ranked country in the world. United States, heaven forbid, because I don't want them to win, but could even win this World Cup. Yeah. That's how far they've
1: come.
0: You're
1: not alone.
0: But you're not going to convince me soccer is supplanted baseball, National Football League, and other sports. No way, no how, no way. Not happening.
1: Not happening.
0: So maybe it happens here, but because of the expense of hockey and the stigma of the game in a lot of cases, I think it could be supplanted. And if there's a sport, I would pick soccer. I really would.
1: Interesting.
0: I really would. I think our changing demographic is a big reason for that.
1: Yeah,
0: and becoming, I think the extra attention of Canada winning, as we've talked about, that's a great question.
1: The expansion of the World Cup, so more teams are getting in Canada than has a more likely shot to always be in it now. More money invested into the program. More, I should say, not even just invested by, let's say, government tax dollars, but just more sponsorship dollars going into it. More registration dollars going into Soccer Canada. That's definitely going to help. I would have to agree with you that the historical context surrounding hockey will keep it as Canada's number one sport, if not by statistics, but at least by in your head as the romanticism surrounding it being our top sport.
0: Climate really has a lot to do with that.
1: For sure.
0: Finland, Sweden, the Nordic countries are the same kind of thing. It's hard to supplant it. That's why hockey is so big. You look at it, it's in its biggest where you have a legitimate winter.
1: Yeah. Yeah, that's right. I mean, you always hear about how cities in the northeast of the United States are such great hockey cities, or hockey, like Minneapolis.
0: Right.
1: Because they got a lot of lakes, and the lakes freeze over.
0: It's absolutely right. Sounds like a stereotype, but it's right.
1: But it's very true. But yeah, but it's looking back, let's circle all the way back now. Looking back on this Canada run, I try and look at it from a bird's eye view, especially because, say it together now, I'm not a soccer guy, but because I was able to observe the way that the country visibly jumps onto the bandwagon. And all of the non-soccer guys, non-soccer people, jumped onto that bandwagon and were very vocal about doing so. There's no shame in jumping on the bandwagon, enjoying that run. Everyone dug it.
0: Same thing when the Blue Jays were winning last year. Kevin, one of the funniest things I found about that is that, and this is take goes to another level, with the Blue Jays last year.
1: Yeah.
0: People not new to baseball, but, you know, didn't follow it religiously like you and I do, and a lot of people follow baseball really closely, and we love the game. Me, baseball and hockey are my 1A and 1B sports. But they would come and during the World Series, and everybody's on the bandwagon, and I heard this a lot. I don't know if you did, but people come up to me and they go, you know what? Hey, listen, I'm loving this Jays. I don't watch the Jays all the time, you know, but I'm telling you, wow, this has been really great. And I can tell you this much. If I was managing the Blue Jays, okay, I would like, they really believe they know more about baseball than Schneider or any other major league manager. Yeah. You don't hear that level in soccer. I don't think any of these guys we've been saying are now suggesting they know more about the game than anybody else does. So that's part and parcel of it as well. 590-590 is the text line. Your thoughts on the World Cup, It's a good point, Kevin.

0: Evan brings up, like, do you see a day that hockey is supplanted as a sport in our country? That's a good thing to talk about. Who do you think wins this tournament? If you're a soccer, I don't want to say expert, that's not the word, but if you follow the game closely, is it Spain? Is it France? Is this year we see an upset winner?
1: Is Norway, it coming home?
0: United States coming home is possible. Not that big an upset. England's ranked number four. That's not an... And now that they've won in Mexico, man, I...
1: Listen, if the New York Knicks can win the NBA championship, why can't England win the World Cup?
0: And why can't the Maple Leafs win the Stanley Cup?
1: 590. Open it up a can of worms, Raj.
0: Standard data and text rates may apply. Weigh in on that. Okay, we got to talk about the Jays because Jory's going to join us later in the show. We just had all this enthusiasm and positivity about the game and the sport. I am having a hard time selling myself on this Blue Jay team that they can do it again. And I'm optimistic about them. I still like the ball club. I think last year was totally legit. Don't get me wrong. I don't think it's a one-off. But I said at the start of the NHL season, Kevin, regarding those Maple Leafs, I just had a feeling after the tree living comments, the press conference, the way things went, the loss to Florida in the last game. A month into the season, I said, it's just not going to happen this year. And I don't make a lot of predictions because, well, first of all, I think you should just watch and enjoy. But second of all, I'm usually wrong. But I was dead on this one. I'm beginning to start to turn. Maybe it's just one of those years for the Blue Jays. Vladdy's OPS is under 7. Springer has had a season, maybe the first or at the least, second best season of his year, a career last year. Kirk had such a great comeback season. Varsho had a great year. It's just not happening.
1: Everybody.
0: And there's been injuries perfectly. And everybody is just, it's just the opposite of last year. I'm going to cling to hope because first of all, 70 games, you can get it straightened out. It's still possible. And most importantly, the American League is so bad, the opportunity is there.
1: Just about to say that, yeah.
0: Is there. But I'm having a hard time as we get into that. And that Seattle series, 2 runs scored in the third. Imagine when... You made that trip, all the Blue Jay fans. You saw 2 runs.
1: Imagine you went to go get a beer in the third inning on Friday.
0: And that's
1: those
0: the last
1: are the
0: run.
1: Only, those
0: that's
1: the only last. Runs you saw. That was it. Your ROI on tickets was real low.
0: Timing is everything. What's your level of optimism? You're still there?
1: It's not that high, Reg. I would say that it's... I wouldn't put my level of optimism surrounding the Blue Jays for the rest of the season anywhere close to the level of optimism I would have for even... England bringing it home finally. And I have much higher optimism that England could do that. Blake Murphy had an interesting statistic today that he read on his show as well. Blue Jays Talk Plus with Blake Murphy. Fittingly enough. The Blue Jays have produced a minus 26 run value when ahead in the count this year. Minus 26. They are 24th in how often they're ahead in counts. 29th in run value when they're there. The Giants are 30th in both, by the way.
0: So in other words, when they have the traditional hitters count of 2-1, 3-1, they're one of the worst teams in baseball.
1: That's correct.
0: How the heck is that possible if you're in Game 7 of the World Series last year?
1: I present to you an interesting query that we can get into with Jory or just as the show goes on. What if Don Mattingly had that much of an impact on the Blue Jays offense? Because all of a sudden he gets hired in Philadelphia and a team that was supposed to be a World Series contender does indeed turn it around. When good Canadian boy Rob Thompson all of a sudden gets the boot, Don Mattingly comes in. Don Mattingly no longer with the Blue Jays. Now, I'm not saying that he is the key to the entire Blue Jays operation, but there's a level of comet downness that I found that it seemed like Mattingly spread amongst the Blue Jays. Now, you could come back at me and say, like, well, why didn't Mattingly lead a good Marlins team to any sort of success when he managed the Marlins or the Dodgers or things of that nature? And that's a great point. But something has happened where these Blue Jays are chasing a lot, having really bad at-bats. This past, yesterday, John Schneider said that, we got bullied by fastballs the last 2 days, but their last 12 games have been horrendous. All of a sudden, they're back to their lowest mark below 500 that they were. This is after battling back to 500. They've now lost 7 of 8 or 6 of 7 or something like
0: six
1: that.
0: 6 games under, yeah.
1: It's just been tough, and it's hard to pinpoint exactly what it is, but a lot of it is just bad ABs for me when I watch the team.
0: The only thing I'll say to that, Kevin, is I just can't believe that any coach and any coaching is that responsible.
1: And I accept that. Yeah. I accept that argument back at me.
0: Yeah, I can't buy it. I can't buy it. Now, yes, the coincidence of it is, yes, for sure. But then it was, the new hitting, when things are going well, it's, oh, the new hitting coach.

0: just really got these guys going. When it's bad, oh no, Mattingly was really one of the big guys on the offense. You're looking for reasons outside of the players themselves. And you're talking about guys, this is a veteran-laden team. Mm-hmm. Springer, Vladdy, Varsho, Kirk. These guys don't forget how to hit or only can hit when they've got a certain coach. Now, to figure out what's transpired this year, I don't have a flipping clue. Mm. I just don't know what's happened.
1: Perhaps it's just, I mean, it's tough maybe but fair, but maybe they just regressed to their mean. Everybody had the best season of their lives last year, it seemed like. Everything came together at just the right time at the end of the year when the Blue Jays made the run to the postseason. George Springer, like you said, in his age 36 season, had like the second best season of his career, if not the best. All of a sudden, he's 37, and he's playing like a 37-year-old. I am 37 years old, by the way, and I could not play like George Springer. But the whole point is everybody clicked at the exact right time, and all of a sudden, maybe they've just regressed to what they are. They are who we thought they were.
0: So Vladdy's a 7-home-run-a-year guy.
1: No,
0: Springer's a 230 hitter. Kirk is a 200 hitter. Springer is
1: Springer, I think, is a Springer's old.
0: Regressing
1: out of the game years ago.
0: Regressing to the mean would be like still pretty darn good.
1: Vladdy looks hurt. He seems like he's hurt, and we're not going to know exactly what it is. But he's got to be hurt.
0: I just don't know what's going on. He's still hitting the ball pretty hard, though. You know,
1: Like month, I would argue he's not.
0: No, I guess maybe it's maybe the last month the injury, if there is an injury, has gotten worse or it's lingered. But yes, if they just gave us their usual seasons, they'd still be a 500 team. I cannot believe this baseball team is 6 games under .500 mm-hmm. with the starting pitching at least on paper. And I know they don't play the games on paper, but you look at the start of this season, and I said, you Savage and Bieber and Gausman and Cease, and now there's been all kinds of injuries, and it's been one of those years. I get that. And Bieber's really struggling in his 3 starts. But again, like, how could that team ever be? You're telling me the Blue Jays are going to be 76 and 86 this year with that kind of pitching and that kind of lineup? I just, that's why I keep waiting for something to happen, as it did last year. Remember, it was July 1st against the Yankees. That series turned the year around.
1: Yeah, swept them.
0: Yeah.
1: Swept them in Toronto, came on back.
0: Bashed them.
1: Yeah, that was Michael Kay saying that the Blue Jays are actually not a very good baseball
0: Correct.
1: Team. And
0: Correct.
1: Then that Jamie Campbell, your friend and mine, came right back at Michael Kay and said, who's a bad baseball team now? Defeating the ALDS.
0: Yes.
1: Anyways, maybe it could be down the road, Raj. Maybe it could be that they will regress to their mean positively. A positive regression to the mean moving forward
0: as
1: possible. That was a real downer of a conversation, wasn't it?
0: Especially after the World Cup.
1: Why don't we talk more World Cup?
0: 590, 590. That's just what we're going to do. Text line is open. Standard data and text rates may apply. Name and location. Your thoughts on the World Cup. Who do you think wins? Is soccer going to take over as the top sport in this country? That might be a bit of a stretch now, but boy, take a look at what's happened during this World Cup. And the Blue Jays, can they figure it out? Ben Steiner from Sports Illustrated going to join us and talk about this magnificent World Cup in moments. It's Sportsnet today. 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

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Roger Lajoie, Kevin Mickey, we are with you for the next 90 minutes or so. 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World Cup, who do you like in the World Cup? Soccer, have you sold yourself on soccer one day maybe being the most popular sport in this country? Because I'm telling you, on a

0: participation level. It already is. And the Blue Jays, can they finally get it straightened out? Another discouraging series in Seattle. Six more games left on the West Coast. A much-needed all-star break for Vladdy and everybody else. And by the way, Kevin, kudos to Vladdy for backing out of that game, doing it quick, and being fast about it.
1: Yep.
0: That's great maturity there. I like the way he handled that.
1: Absolutely. And everybody knew, too, that he was not necessarily deserving of that spot.
0: Right.
1: And I don't think that that was made Vladdy's decision for him. It was more just wants to get healthy. But for the overall view of the All-Star game, not that this is a be-all, end-all in terms of determining who is an All-Star, but in the actual viewing of the product, we all know that Vladdy's not an All-Star this year.
0: Right, and he knows it too.
1: Yes.
0: And he handled that perfectly.
1: Yep.
0: It has been, well, nothing's perfect, but the World Cup has been pretty close to it. And last night's England game was...
1: magisterial.
0: I shouldn't be calling it England game. England-Mexico game was right up there with one of the best. Ben Steiner joins us from Sports Illustrated, soccer writer. He's contributed to a lot of our shows here throughout this World Cup. Also the co-host of the Northern Football Podcast. Ben, thanks for joining us again. We always appreciate your time. We've just been waxing poetic about that game last night, but Ben, we can't talk about the World Cup without talking about that game, because you know what? At the end of this World Cup, I think this game, no matter who winds up winning this thing, is going to be one of the ultimate highlights.
2: Yeah, it definitely could be, and good to be on with you guys again. Unfortunately, not speaking about too much about Canada's World Cup and the hopeful result that we spoke about last week when I was back in Houston. But in terms of that game, I think, you know, it goes right up against the Portugal-Croatia game that Toronto saw last week as well. Like, they're two absolutely exceptional games. And the fact that the Kwanzaa red card comes amid all of the Fuller and Balogun stuff is also extremely entertaining.
1: Let me ask you, is it coming home, Ben? Is it coming home?
2: I don't think so. The path gets difficult.
1: It's too bad.
2: But, you know, there is, of course, that possibility. They do have to figure out how to get past Erling Haaland. And, you know, you can play perfectly for an entire game and he just pops up and scores a couple goals like he did against Brazil. So I think that's probably where it ends. But, you know, if they can get past there, then you're looking at likely one of Argentina or Colombia. And that seems like a tough test, but not an unwinnable game, considering, you know, the troubles Argentina has had. And overall, it's not like a menacing pathway to the final.
0: No, and listen, if you can win, I got to believe in terms of confidence level, you know, Ben, because the storyline before that game, and it was a logical storyline, is the altitude, is Mexico never loses as a national team playing in that stadium. The fans going to the hotel, all the stuff that happened prior to that game. It seemed to be set up that the host country was going to move through. And if you can survive that environment, I got to believe the belief in your own abilities then to go deep in the tournament has got to be even higher, no?
2: Incredibly. And I think that's something special with this this English group, that they were able to go into that atmosphere and find a win, even with dropping down to 10 men for 30 minutes, because there's a lot of English teams in the last, heck, you can go 50 years, that wouldn't have found that win in those environments. And so that's pretty impressive that they've been able to go in and beat what was an inspired and quite good Mexican team. But it was also, you know, an exhausting game. It's going to take quite a lot to recover from that effort. So you do have to wonder how much they'll have left in the tank for Norway.
1: Ben Steiner of Sports Illustrated and co-host of the Northern Football Podcast with us right now. Okay, Ben, let's talk Fuller and Balogun and this suspension of his red card ahead of the United States-Belgium match today. It comes out that Donald Trump did indeed call FIFA to, I guess, ask them to review this red card and the suspension. Now, Infantini, the president of FIFA, says today in a statement that, he always talks to heads of state. It's not unusual, but all of a sudden, everyone says, this is really interesting, you know, with the tournament in the United States, and all of a sudden one of their top players is allowed to all of a sudden play again. It certainly seems like it is somewhat unprecedented. You can correct me on that. But then there's another side of this conversation, Ben, where a lot of people are saying he shouldn't have been red carded for the play that led to his red card anyways. So this is kind of a moot point. When you view it from your expertise level, what exactly is going on here?
2: I think you can go through every step of it.

0: first of all, is it a foul? Donald Trump said it wasn't a foul. It is definitely a foul. Then you get to that point, is it a red card? Okay, he goes studs up into the ankle. That is a potential borderline red card. He didn't have many options of where to put his foot in the challenge, but you can debate the level of a red card or not. The part that I start to have an issue with the entire process is the fact that there's actually no FIFA appeal process for a red card during the World Cup, in particular in the knockout stages. And so you come to this point of the World Cup, and there's a sort of pseudo effort put together by the White House that recruits lawyers and then offers independently to U.S. soccer, here's some stuff we found that could be a loophole within the FIFA regulations of how to use VAR. And that's where they've been able to lean on the case. But that's not an official FIFA process. It's a loophole in the system, which, again, is completely allowed in the case that many Americans are making, and I'm sure that U.S. soccer will make, is that every country can do that. But the reality is, I don't think, you know, if this had gone the way, if Canada was in this situation, I don't think that there's a legal effort that's done by, like, the government to get an appeal to, like, an appeal process to Canada Soccer. Like, it's something that would only be done in the U.S. or a Russia or a China, like one of those type of countries.
1: Yeah.
0: And then you get to a point where FIFA has to accept to have these conversations. They have to accept to have a phone call with a president that has a tight relationship with the other president, Donald Trump. And then that overarches the whole thing. It's a farce on the sport, I have to say. It puts a massive asterisk on this World Cup as a whole, on its legitimacy to just the sport in general. It puts an asterisk to this U.S. performance, which I've otherwise praised and has been fantastic, and I've been, you know, behind a potential U.S. run at the World Cup for many years. But this doesn't do anything to help the sport internationally. And it's unfortunate that it kind of puts this blemish on what has otherwise been a great World Cup. And I know I went on and on there, but this is the most complicated situation and maybe the biggest story that the World Cup has ever seen, period.
1: This is why I asked you, and you gave me a good explanation. So just to clarify, you don't think he should play today? He shouldn't be.
0: I think the best call from the U.S., which is a very good team, is to not play him and still win the game. Because there is a possibility, and Belgium have come out and said that they will do this. If he plays, there is a possibility that Belgium could submit an appeal that then deems him ineligible, and then the U.S. would be disqualified. So there is some risk of playing him, even if you think that you need him to win. I don't think the U.S. needs him to win. I think they're fully capable of doing so with Ricardo Pepi up top.
2: Well, here's just a fast comment, and then we're going to move on from this topic. This day and age, unfortunately, in the world, you cannot have an event in the United States without talking about Donald Trump. Doesn't matter if it's a World Cup, it's anything else, and I'll just leave it at that. And secondly,
0: We were so close.
2: Actually, we weren't. It was going to come, Ben. That's just the way it is. That's the way the country is now. But at any rate, that's enough of that, like I said. Okay, so what happens? Somebody gets a red card tonight in one of the other games. And what happens to the next red card when the next country says, hey, let's appeal this? Like, it's the precedent that's has been set here.
1: Moss on a rolling stone.
2: Yeah, exactly. So now any red card can be appealed?
0: Already today, we've seen there's been members from the English Labour Party that have appealed Quensah's red card or pushed for a government appeal of that red card. Keir Starmer apparently was on the phone with FIFA to push for the evening kickoff time when there were talks of an earlier kickoff time between Mexico and England. And now France is trying to appeal yellow card accumulation to Michael Olise as well. Like, it's absurd, the just absolute floodgates that this has opened.
1: It's overshadowing what has otherwise been, like you mentioned, Ben, a really, truly excellent World Cup. It might be hyperbole, but it seems like a lot of pundits have been mentioning that this has been one of the better World Cups in recent memory. And maybe that's because it's has been on our home soil and close to our home soil, and pundits within the United States can usually be quite loud, and so we're listening to them. But when you look at what we have seen transpire so far, Ben, is this indeed one of the better World Cups that you can remember in recent memory?
0: It definitely is, and I think you can look at the benefits of the 48-team World Cup as well, and the fact that we got these extra round of knockout games, which were exceptional. We saw some of the best teams in the world.

0: world pushed right to the limit. We saw Canada go through all three host nations, win knockout games, and have moments that, you know, they, a lot of nations haven't had otherwise. The U.S. has only won a knockout game once before the round of 32 win. Canada, of course, had never won a knockout game. Mexico hadn't played that elusive fifth game since 1986. Like, we had these big moments that you don't get in the group stage. So I think the more knockout games really elevated this tournament, but so too did, you know, the group stage that really only had the one blowout of Germany over Curacao.
1: Well, you know, Ben and Kevin, a tournament where anything is remembered, your vacation is remembered on how it ends. And how this tournament ends will dictate how great a World Cup this is going to be. And the potential for an even greater end is right there. I mean, Portugal versus Spain, Ronaldo's final appearance in the World Cup. He has confirmed that at age 41. He didn't really have to. He wouldn't be playing at 45, but there's one of the all-time greats. The great rivalry, obviously, between Portugal and Spain. Spain, which has started the World Cup with some real question marks. Looks like they've got their act together, but they have not allowed a goal in the tournament. They're unbeaten in 34 consecutive games. They are the prohibitive favorites, but certainly solid favorites. Talk about the matchup today, because this is going to be a beauty too.
0: It's going to be exceptional. And I do think Spain probably gets it done. That wasn't an easy game emotionally that Portugal had to go through. And I think that that's one of the things about this World Cup that some people overlook, is it's not just playing, you know, potentially 90, 120 minutes in a game, but the emotional toll that some of these closer games can go through. And I think there's just an exhaustion that Portugal might feel in that instance. Spain probably the favorite in this one. Of course, they are higher ranked, but they've been kind of hot and cold to start the tournament. And then I feel like the winner of this one is probably going to a semifinal, because I can't see either of them losing to the U.S. or Belgium.
2: All right, give me a final then. Give me the final two teams and a winner, Benny.
0: I think it's France and everybody else right now. France is leaps ahead of everybody, and there's an element that Canada can probably count themselves lucky that they're not the next team in that lineup, because that could have been a hefty scoreline against France. Morocco will give them a run for their money, but I think it'll be France from that side of the bracket, and then I'll go with England. I think there's the possibility that if they get past Norway, they won't have to do a lot of running against Norway. And then Argentina or Colombia are beatable teams for a team of England's level, and Argentina's made things difficult on themselves. So I'm going to go France, England, and I think France is just leaps and bounds better. Could be 5-0 in the final.
1: Ooh, wow. Okay. That's quite the prediction out there. So Ben, listen, before we let you go, we always thank you so much for your time. And we mentioned I have not talked to you since Canada's departure from the tournament.

0: All right, I'll hit you with one more. And I asked Raj this question earlier, Ben. In 50 years, can you see soccer, football, being the most popular sport in this country, not necessarily by way of statistics in terms of registrations, but in terms of how it controls the zeitgeist of this country? Could you ever see that happening?
1: I don't think so. I think hockey, even more than many of us realize it, is so embedded in this country's just overall identity. And we see the rise of basketball and baseball and soccer, and we feel like there's, you know, a shift there, but you go to so many parts of Canada, and I've been blessed to see a lot of this country, and hockey is still the lifeblood of this country, and it's going to take a lot to change that. And I don't think there's one sport that necessarily does, because as much as we're talking about soccer being potentially in that section in 50 years, the basketball community is talking about the same thing, and the baseball community talks about the same thing.
2: Well, can't wait then for the next Sportsnet Tonight in 2076. We'll have you on, and we'll debate this and see where it's at.
0: Yeah, we'll see you then, Ben.
2: Yeah, Ben Steiner, Sports Illustrated soccer writer, co-host of the Northern Football Podcast, doing a tremendous job covering this tremendous World Cup. We always appreciate your time, Ben. Thanks so much.
1: Not a problem.
2: Ben Steiner joining us from SI. Great stuff there. Okay, text line 590-590. Let's get a few in here, Kevin. Eddie, sure. In Fort Erie, give us your pick for the World Cup. What do you think? We said, where do you see soccer in a few years? How about those Blue Jays? Well, Eddie in Fort Erie gets us going by saying, my pick for the World Cup is Argentina to repeat. The game they had against Cabo Verde was a great example. Cabo Verde gave Argentina all they can handle, but Argentina still found a way, and I think could be the difference of them repeating as champions. Eddie, thanks very much. Ben Steiner says France is above the group. I already talked about Spain, but here's the thing, and this is just a general comment, Kevin. I don't know how you feel about this. Everyone says that, well, Argentina almost lost early, and they appear vulnerable, and they've had their tough time, whereas teams like the United States have had no drama at all. They've went through. I think that's kind of a disadvantage, that when you get deep, deep into the tournament and it's been, air quotes now, too easy for you. I do agree. I don't think Argentina wins. Don't get me wrong. I don't think they can repeat again. But the fact that they had that scare, and how often do we see teams in any tournament?
0: You face some adversity.
2: Correct. And what happens? All of a sudden you think, and that's why, back to England again, having to go through that game against Mexico, I think makes it more probable they can win. So I see Eddie's logic with Argentina.
0: That's a great sports radio debate, Raj. It's almost like rust versus rest, that right. kind of debate. I think you look back at the Carolina Hurricanes in terms of they coasted, faced a little bit of adversity right at the hop against the Habs, then coasted again, faced a little adversity against the Knights, responded every time. Argentina has faced adversity quite a bit so far in this tournament, and they've responded at every turn. Will they be able to respond again against Egypt? They're minus 270 on the money line right now, so odds are yes, they will be able to beat Egypt, but then they get probably Colombia, who's taking on Switzerland, and that'll be tough, and then it'll either be England or Norway, and that'll be tough. I thought Ben's comment was interesting about how maybe, while it's very... It was awesome that Canada was able to go on this magical run and they got to the round of 32 and great 45 minutes against Morocco. Couldn't get the job done after that. Maybe they should count themselves lucky they're not playing France next.
2: Well, everybody feels that way about playing France.
0: Ben was suggesting that this would be a potentially lopsided score line. France looks like Ben said France and then everybody else. And I'm just going to go ahead and agree with him.
2: I'm going to look forward to watching France versus Morocco. Morocco, I don't think, gets the love it deserves. They bend, but they don't break. Mm-hmm. I just like that team. It's a sixth-ranked team. And I don't think they get the credit for their win over Canada because of our bias here in this country. And they said it was a really good first half. Well, here's the Bolton. The game's two halves. And secondly, they took over when they had to.
0: It's actually four quarters.
2: It's four quarters, fine. Yep. Whatever you say. Yep. But you get my point. Is like, I don't know about that. I one thing this tournament has shown us is we have not seen that total domination yet. Maybe we will. And that goes back to how we're going to feel about this World Cup will depend on the final. If the final's a blowout, it's 6-0. Where all of a sudden this World Cup's, there were some great matches in there. It's how it ends that we remember.

0: for the most. Ross in Mimico weighs in on the Blue Jays. Says, good afternoon, Roger and Kevin. Good afternoon to you, Ross.
1: Hello.
0: Vladimir Guerrero Jr. signed a 14-year, $500 million contract, and he has 13 years left, which takes him to age 40. At 27 years of age, he's jogging to first base and not giving effort. Some sportscasters are saying he's trying too hard. How in this world is leisurely jogging to first base trying too hard? Unless it's a miraculous change, I think the contract will go down as one of the worst contracts in the history of sports. I look forward to your thoughts. Ross, those are quite strong thoughts you give about Vladdy. Couple quick things. First of all, Vladdy not jogging down to first. I'm going to make a parallel here.
1: Okay.
0: That's kind of like players flopping in soccer. Mm. Everybody does it. I don't like it.
1: You're gonna see
0: I
1: it
0: hate
1: happen.
0: It both. Yeah. Aaron Judge jogs to first base a lot of time. Even Otani jogs to first place a lot. It's just one of those. And I'm not defending it.
1: No.
0: I think everybody should run under the contract. But if we're going to bring that up about Vladdy, let's, and the same thing, oh, so-and-so flopped during the World Cup game. Kids are taught to flop.
1: Messy flops.
0: Everybody flops.
1: Yeah. And again, I don't like it. But also, right, to your point, the optics look a lot worse when Vladdy's not running first, when the team is in a tailspin.
0: Correct.
1: And he ain't hitting.
0: Were we saying that during the World Series? Were we, the last year, were we upset when Vladdy had a great postseason that he sometimes jogged to first? Nobody brought that up at all during it. But Ross, to your point, it is way early in the contract to be saying that. And saying he's trying too hard, again, you got to discount the not running to first. Maybe he's pressing. Nobody really knows why. You got to believe there's an explanation. But if you look at his body of work as a major leaguer, Kevin, there have been a lot of real hot streaks and cold streaks. It's not the first time. So there's the hope it turns around. Because I'm telling you something, during the postseason last year, he was terrific.
1: He was scorching.
0: And you just hope it still comes. He hasn't lost it.
1: I would suggest to you, Ross, as well, that I will reiterate, I think he's hurt. I think he is battling through something that is more significant than either he is acknowledging or that the Blue Jays are willing to acknowledge publicly.
0: Could be.
1: I think that he is hurt.
0: You know what? I almost hope that's the case, because then we have an explanation.
1: That's an explanation. Yeah. And they're going to say we're not looking for excuses for our play. And even Schneider said, and Jeff Savage said that last night, in terms of they're not looking for excuses for losses because they were upset about the start time being pushed back by 20 minutes because of the anthems last night, yada, yada. So it threw off you, Savage, early. Not an excuse, but it's an explanation.
0: Yes. Yes, indeed. And it's worth talking about. 590-590 is the text line. 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Thank you, Ross. Thanks, everyone, for texting. We'll get to most of them before 4 o'clock for sure. Jory Nejin-Schechter joins the show from Sportsnet to talk about those Blue Jays coming up. 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

0: 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Love your feedback on anything we're talking about. Who's your pick for the World Cup? Is soccer going to take over as the number one sport in this country? I mean, it's played by more kids than any other sport, including hockey. And the Blue Jays, can they get it straightened out? Can they at least score some runs? That is a question we didn't think we'd be asking, but it merits asking, especially after they score two in three games against the Seattle Mariners. Jory Nejin-Schechter joins us now, associate producer at Sportsnet, co-host of the Bird's Eye View podcast, to talk some Jays. Jory, thanks very much for being with us. And listen, we're all scratching our heads. What has happened? It's a general question, Jory, but and I know none of us has the full answer, but what's your theories on to what has happened to this team's offense?
1: My goodness, Raj, Kev, thanks for having me. Yeah, if I knew, I think I'd be working in the Jays front office, because this is a question that I think is perplexing to just about everybody. Justin.

0: terms of everything going so sideways. And listen, there's reasons for this. You know, they're chasing at a prolific rate in terms of negative, and they're not hitting the ball particularly hard. This is a club that has made life very easy for opposing pitchers. So there are certainly reasons for this, but I mean, the regression has been just unfathomable, I think might be the only word you could use. You look at Vladdy, obviously, as has been well documented, his fall off from last year has been just enormous. And even beyond him, you think of guys like George Springer and the slowdown that he's had, obviously. Father Time remaining undefeated, another key contributor that had missed a lot of this season and has come back and been a little bit on the cold side. Alejandro Kirk as well. So, you know, the bats just not doing their job. I mean, the pitching obviously has looked the part, but the fewest runs scored in the American League, it has been tough sledding, to say the least.
1: I was reading an article by Shai Davidis today, and he was going through the weekend romp that was the Mariners taking down the Blue Jays, taking 2 of 3. Jays not getting swept, but only scoring 2 runs in the entire series. It was tough. And he floated, or at least he mentioned, when the trade deadline is. So that chatter has already begun. Jory, should the Blue Jays at this stage be buying? Should they be selling? Should they be holding?
0: I mean, you certainly can't look at this team as it stands right now and confidently say you can buy. So, you know, it becomes a question of, okay, at what point are they comfortable, you know, selling for parts? And they do have some guys they could fetch a pretty penny for. You look at, obviously, Kevin Gausman, pending free agent. He could presumably fetch you a nice return. Another guy, Dalton Varsho, another pending free agent. That would certainly be a guy that a lot of teams would covet, playing a premium position and typically playing it very well. So the discussion about whether or not they're going to buy, as things stand today, they aren't positioned to do so. Obviously, only 3 or so games back of the final wildcard spot, but 6 games under 500, tied for the most number of games under 500 they've been this season. So they are fighting it, again, to say the least. You know, I don't know if I'm ready to pull the plug just yet. I mean, obviously, you're off to San Francisco, which, while not necessarily a hitter's haven, certainly not a team that is anything resembling a world beater, and certainly a team you could hopefully get it going against. But, you know, as things stand, they're not built as they are right now as good enough to, you know, win even a playoff round, never mind anything kind of beyond that. So, you know, I do think it's probably early to be, you know, so dead set on selling. This is, again, a team that did make the World Series last year, as distant as that feels in the past. But even to that point, it would take a heater, but it's not unfathomable that they could pick up a couple wins here and there and go into the All-Star break a hair closer to 500 and just all that much closer to a wildcard spot and kind of go from there.
2: Yeah, Jory, that's how I feel about it, because it's just one of those years because of the depth of good teams in the American League. And there's still time. Like, look, we're still early July here, you know, so there's a month before they have to make any firm decisions on whether buy, sell, what they're going to do at the trade deadline. I just can't envision this team like 6 or 7 games out of a wild card with 4 teams ahead of them by then. If they are, then it's almost by necessity. I think the fear, though, is, it's not fear, maybe the right word, but if they get close enough to kind of tease you, I don't want any half measures, and I don't think they would do that. But some people have suggested, well, you know, you're not going to be all in, but maybe you add a little bit to see where. Look, make up your mind. If you think this team is going to do it, then be bold. Do what you did last year. If not, really take the step back. And, hey, listen, one of the big reasons this team was in the World Series in 2025, guys, was the way they handled the end of the season in 2024. It was painful to watch. They unloaded 8 starters out of that team's lineup, both pitchers and hitters, and it paid off the following season. Nobody thought we'd be talking about that, but, Jory, I got to believe it's one way or the other. Don't mishmash here.
0: Yeah, I think, listen, if the deadline was tomorrow, which it evidently isn't, I think it'd be pretty clear that the Blue Jays at this point are sellers. But, you know, the sense you get around the team, the sense that I certainly have gotten, is that there remains a lot of belief, I think, in this club. I think that the All-Star break, as, you know, near as it is certainly, you hope, will serve them well in terms of a reset. I mean, I just earlier today,

0: talking with my co-host Zach Warden on our podcast, and we were discussing how you think of Vladdy at the end of last year and how he really sputtered coming to the end of the season. And ultimately, because of the bye that they earned into the division series, that reset is really kind of what spurred the explosion that followed for him during the rest of the postseason. So hopefully it's a sign of better things to come for him. But, you know, on the whole, this is a team that, I mean, talent-wise, by and large, brought back a lot of the team that was so successful last year, right? And sure, there was some regression, but it's really been the tip-top guys that you're waiting to kind of come out of their slumber. Now, does that necessarily mean that that's going to happen? And if it doesn't happen, does that mean they have to sell the deadline? Probably. But again, you want to give them as much runway as you can to figure it out, because once they do figure it out, hopefully it's a sign of better things to come. Again, the American League this year, it's a bit of a mess, right? They're so far under 500, but still only three games back, a hot week or two, and all of a sudden they're back in a playoff spot. But this is not a team, as they're playing right now, that would certainly, in my estimation, be capable of winning a playoff series.
1: What's wrong with Vladdy? Tell me.
2: Oh, that's an easy question. Softball question that was.
0: Well, here's the thing with Vlad. We've heard his back is all sorts of messed up, and we've heard that he's been taking swing after swing after swing, and certainly that's not helping the cause in terms of before and after games. So he needs to get healthy. I mean, that's the first and foremost thing. But even beyond that, I mean, things like his exit velocity are down on the year. He's chasing at a rate that his father would be proud of in terms of swinging at just about everything. And, you know, what's kind of the oxymoron about him is that he's such a prolific basketball guy is that when he swings at a pitch that's about a foot outside the zone, he'll make contact with it. But the problem is he's not going to do any damage with it. So this is a guy that hasn't lost his ability to play baseball, right? This is still a guy with elite bat speed. You know, that's a good indicator that he's able to hit the ball really hard, which even over the weekend, we saw him pop a 114, 115 exit velocity on a double in the gap. So, you know, again, this is a guy that hasn't lost the ability to do damage, but has been unable to do so for a myriad of reasons. So, you know, there is the best version of Vladdy somewhere in there, but he's going to have to make some changes to his approach. His chase rate has ballooned. He's going to have to find a way to be a little more patient up there and really do damage on pitches he can do damage on, because that is ultimately what made him so successful during the postseason, really, last year, is his ability to command the zone, to be able to dominate in that bat and make a pitcher throw him a pitch that he wants to hit. And to this point, that just hasn't been what he's done.
2: So here's the question, back to the trade deadline and the perception of where the team is at. Right now, three games back of a wild card spot, 72 to play. By the time we get to the trade deadline, teams will have, including the Jays, roughly 52 to 55 games to play. You know, that's about what it'll be. How close do they have to be to a wild card spot before they say, okay, let's add a little bit? I mean, you know, if it's just three games at the trade deadline, it's hard to conceive, at least in my mind, of them doing that. I really believe the results of this next couple of weeks, guys, is going to dictate where this team is at. Not even so much the win-loss record, because right now, I don't know if it'll stay this way, but Texas is in a playoff spot with a 500 record. Maybe it's just one of those years.
0: Well, here's what I'll point to very quickly, and I think it's going to be really crucial as well. There are 22 games until the trade deadline on August 3rd. The Jays would have to go 15-7 to be a game over 500 if they had any aspirations of kind of being in the mix there. And it's unlikely that they're going to be, you know, a real playoff contender, you know, playing as they are now at about a 76 win pace. So they are going to have to get hot. Whether that is, you know, winning 14 of those 22 or 13 of those 22, whatever it may be, but they are going to have to play much better, which, you know, goes without saying, but it's important to contextualize. You know, if we're talking about those 14, 15 wins over that 22-game span, that's about 110-win pace over a full 162. Now, mind you, that's some extrapolating, but again, just to contextualize, they would

0: really have to flip the switch. So as far as how many games back they'd have to be in the mix as buyers, I certainly think you'd want to probably maintain where you are now at the very least, kind of in, call it shooting distance. But, you know, if we're talking about 5-6 games back and a number of teams to leapfrog, because it's not only the number of games back they'll be, it's how many teams they'll have to beat to get into a spot as well. And don't forget, they just lost a couple of key series to a couple of teams they're going to be battling it out for potentially with wildcard spots in the Astros, Rangers, and of course the Mariners. So they're in position right now again to potentially be buyers, but that would presumably include them picking it up quite a bit here into the into the All-Star break and immediately thereafter.
1: Yeah, the question will be moot unless this team starts hitting a lot better and winning some more ball games, including starting tonight. Kevin Gausman gets the ball in the opening game against the Giants. First pitch, 9:45 tonight. We have the game on Sportsnet 590 The Fan, of course, because we have all the games on Sportsnet 590 The Fan and on Sportsnet. Jory Nejin-Schechter joining us from Sportsnet, co-host of the Bird's Eye View podcast, Talk Some Jays. Thanks, Jory. Always a pleasure.
0: All the best, gents. Cheers.
1: Thank you. Jory Nejin-Schechter joining us from Sportsnet. You know, Kevin, when people break it down, and I hear what Jory's saying there, say, well, they got to go 15-7. And 15-7 is a pace for 100 and whatever wins in a course of a season. I don't buy that. 15-7 for a team like the Blue Jays is a realistic possibility they're playing. Yeah, it's not impossible. In fact, not only impossible, this is when you win 94 games in a season, it's almost impossible to win 94 games in a season without a stretch of 15-7. They're playing the Giants and the Padres, who are both teams that are beatable heading into the All-Star break. You have a chance at a bit of a reset. It's still there for them, but I've been saying that for a month. Mm. And that's the frustrating thing, is you keep waiting and waiting and waiting, and it is getting closer and closer. The frustration this year is, though, the more I see this American League, I mean, my goodness, you're going to be a seller in a year where the last wildcard spot is 500 and you got a payroll the size of the Jays?
2: And you look at, too, a lot of the other teams within the entire American League, even the top squads in the American League, the Yankees struggling, the Rays hit the skids a little bit. I wouldn't say that it's not necessarily a murderer's row of teams throughout this entire American League. So, yes, it makes it even more frustrating. Say, why can't you just win a few in a row and just get back to competing? That's all we want you to do. But all of a sudden, they can't do that.
1: I think
2: they
1: that should be said exactly as you just did, though, because that was firm. Really annoying.
2: So one thing I've learned is that now with a toddler in my household is you couldn't talk through your teeth sometimes. Why can't you just string a few good at-bats together? Just a few of them.
1: Just give me a two-hour nap, kid. Come on.
2: Yes.
1: John in Cochrane, Alberta, on the text line 590-590, kind of ties into what you're just talking about. Not with kids, but how you're talking to Blue Jay players.
2: Yes.
1: And he says, I don't know if this comes directly from the top at Rogers, but nobody really criticizes Vladimir Guerrero. Every analyst, broadcaster, managers, they all coddle Vladdy. Someone needs to get in his face and to tell him to get his stuff going, because I have yet to see any talk about him changing anything in the batter's box. He's doing the same thing over and over again. John, thanks very much. John, I got to tell you, I hear that from a fair number of people, Kevin, but I'm going to say this. I think Vladdy's getting a lot of criticism.
2: I think so, too.
1: And we don't really know what's going on in the clubhouse in terms of how they're approaching him, but there always seems to be this, and especially with baseball as a sport, you're thinking, yeah, somebody should be talking to him. I'm sure there are plenty of people talking to Vladimir Guerrero Jr., and I think the fact the criticism has been as strong as it has been is the major reason he got in front of the story and quickly said, I'm not going to the All-Star game. And we talked about it earlier, which I approve of that decision. So I think for us to assume, John, and thank you, good to hear from you from Cochrane, Alberta. I think for us to assume that Vladdy's getting a free pass. And as far as, you know, broadcasters, analysts, and whatever everything else goes, is like, you know, it isn't necessarily the job of any broadcaster analyst to rip people when they're doing it. But I think the criticism of Vladdy and his lack of production is out there.
2: Yep.
1: I've expressed great frustration with Vladdy, and I've even said, as much as I love this Blue Jay team, I mean, we all loved them last year, I still do. I think it's a great team. If Vladdy is only going to hit 7 homers this year, well, when the chances of the Blue Jays even getting to the postseason is really

0: really slim. And he's got to be better. And I think he knows it, but I think the assumption that everyone has given him a free pass is incorrect, in my opinion.
1: I would say so as well. I feel like being around the team all year, particularly in the Sportsnet newsroom downstairs, whether I'm on the desk or whether I'm producing the show, I feel like we are often finding pieces of sound from our own analysts, of course, whether it be Caleb Joseph, whether it be Dan Shulman, whether it be Joe Siddle, whether it be Madison Shipman. I think that they have been fairly critical of Vladimir Guerrero Jr. as he's hit the skids, especially over this last month. Poor at-bat decisions, chasing, statistic boards showing that his exit velocity is down, showing that his OPS at the beginning of the year was high, but now it is not very high. So, I feel like it's circumstantial with how you view the team, where perhaps you think that Vlad should be that dude performing as he is. And when he's not, maybe you think that the criticism should be heavier than it is. But I think that it's been justifiably heavy on him.
0: Do you think the perception it's not as heavy as it should be is compounded by the frustration people have? Like a previous texter said, they don't like the way he doesn't run first base.
1: Oh,
0: they don't like the attitude. Maybe they just don't like the player. Maybe they don't think he's serious enough. All of which I disagree with, by the way. You can laugh and have fun with a guy standing at first base and still be an ultra-competitive player. There was nobody more competitive in the postseason last year than Vladimir Guerrero Jr. Mm-hmm. And there's been nobody in baseball that's been more disappointing this year than Vladimir Guerrero Jr. Back to, again, two things can be true at the same time. Maybe a lot of it just has some people just don't care for Vladdy's attitude.
1: I think you're absolutely right. He's very laissez-faire sometimes, Raj, and I don't think people... Sometimes I feel like fans don't appreciate that. They want to... When they invest in their team as heavily as they do, they want to see that reflection with the players as well. And I'm not sure that Vladimir Guerrero Jr. necessarily reflects that passion that a lot of Blue Jays fans have. And it's very geographical as well in terms of... The Dominican attitudes towards baseball are very different than, let's say, a Canadian's attitudes or an American's attitudes towards baseball or towards life in general. Very laissez-faire on island time, a lot of people will say sometimes.
0: Yeah.
1: And sometimes that just reflects in fandom as well.
0: A lot of it is just demeanor to me, though, Kevin, and I don't really care about people's demeanor. And I think, again, to cross sports again, I think it's one of the reasons that Austin Matthews is as criticized as he is, and for that matter, William Nylander as well. And they deserve their criticism, don't get me wrong. Unlike Vladdy, they have not played their best at the most important part, as Vladdy did last year. He was fantastic when the games meant the most. Those two gentlemen have not been able to do that, but Nylander's kind of smiley, tarps off kind of, we all know what he is. And Matthews is just not the most bombastic person you're ever going to meet. He's not a Dougie. He's not a Wendell. He's not a Darcy Tucker. He's not that kind of guy that guys like. And I think as a result of the demeanor, the performance gets hit even harder. I think it's the same kind of thing with Vladdy in a different way, because Vladdy's a different kind of a player. But I think people are judging... I don't really care what people's attitudes are. Just do it. Hit the baseball.
1: Yeah. I mean, just results will speak for themselves. If he's hitting the baseball and the Jays are winning, there's no criticism. And that seems like a very simplistic thing to say, where you can say, I won't criticize you if you do well. That's essentially what I've just said. But it's a very, very true statement, particularly when it comes to sports. Also, we talk about sports for 365 days a year at this radio station and at this company, Sportsnet. So there's going to be a lot of chatter surrounding, is Vladdy playing well? Is he not playing well? If we just zoomed out for a second and realized he's just slumping, maybe we could all just take a breath and say, he'll eventually hit again, we think.
0: You certainly hope so. It has been a long slump. That's the only thing in this case. Cameron in Milton weighs in. Now, this is an interesting one. Says the World Cup in North America has been such a success. Is it enough of one to start considering a 2038 World Cup bid? It hasn't begun, but there's a chance it comes back to North America. 2030, Morocco, Portugal, and Spain are going to be options, and then going to Saudi Arabia. I love the 590. Would love to hear your thoughts, Cameron. I'm glad you love the station, and thank you. I'll say this. I think this World Cup has opened up the eyes of not just people in North America, but throughout the world to the financial impact of a World Cup being held, especially in the United States, and never mind Mexico and Canada. This has been such a resounding success financially. I'm very confident in saying that, Kevin, that this will not be the last World Cup in North America. That's for sure.
1: I wonder how quickly it comes back. Because I look at something like the Olympics.
0: Two more, though.
1: So when I looked at something like the Olympics, it was, okay, Vancouver was 2010.

0: And if we're doing North America, then it was 02, Salt Lake City.
1: Eight years.
0: And then before that, it was Calgary in 88, right? I have all this right?
1: Yeah, close enough. Yeah,
0: and, Montreal was 76. Yeah.
1: It's a couple of turns
0: before
1: it comes there. I think we find with the World Cup and the Olympics, though, there are a lot of possible countries and nations who, first of all, take a pass because they don't believe they have or don't want to invest the money that's required to have it.
0: It's not everybody's, justifiably so.
1: And secondly, money talks, as we know, and we've already seen this in this tournament. I just can't believe if there is enough of an appetite for North American businesses and cities to want to bid again, that they wouldn't go pretty fast to the top of that list.
0: I agree. I would say that I don't ever see Canada hosting it by themselves.
1: No.
0: I don't believe that'll ever happen unless some sort of major financial geographical shift changes across the globe. Like that just ain't happening. The U.S. is going to have to be the main supporter of a North American bid every single time. And like Mexico is not going to be able to host it by themselves either.
1: Yep.
0: It's going to have to be the U.S.
1: This three-nation thing worked out pretty well. Although, you know, in retrospect, Toronto didn't get a really good shake.
0: They got one of the games of the tournament, it turns out, though, at the end.
1: Well, they got a lot of games. They got it because the games were good, and that's largely luck.
0: Yes.
1: I just, considering the infrastructure and everything we did and the results of it here in Toronto, six games.
0: Well, it's funny. If it comes back, it's got to be in Toronto again, right? Because Toronto's the biggest city, the most populous city. It's got the most financial might across the country. It seems like it should be in Vancouver again because Vancouver's had such a good showing with what they've been doing there. Do you expand it to other cities within the country? Who gets it?
1: No.
0: Is Montreal not get a game?
1: Enough. I don't think
0: a
1: so.
0: A game or two?
1: Game or two becomes more of a just, a token kind of thing. And I suppose you could do that. But
0: when they were doing this bidding process, was Edmonton not involved at some point?
1: There were other cities in Canada who were in the discussion, yes. But ultimately it was determined, especially when push came to shove and they realized the majority of the games are going to be in the United States. They just weren't going to give one game to cities. You know what I'm saying?
0: Yeah.
1: So Toronto and Vancouver, easy pick. Two biggest cities. Vancouver gets a few more games. They have the bigger facility in the stadium. A lot can happen in 12 years or 16 years before another North American bid. Maybe there's an appetite to create a bigger, larger stadium. Because remember, you know, you talk again, the finances, 45,000 compared to 80,000 seat stadiums that we see. It's a big difference.
0: Well, I've always said that BMO Field, or pardon me, Toronto Stadium.
1: No, it's BMO Field now.
0: It's back to BMO Field. Yeah. But the formerly known as Toronto Stadium is Canada's answer to the Azteca. That's what I've always said.
1: Oh, yeah. Okay. Well, that's an interesting.
0: That's what we've all always said,
1: that's
0: really.
1: An interesting take.
0: It's all of us soccer guys.
1: Yeah, that's exactly right. And we're not really soccer guys. 590-590. We'll continue to read your text right
0: dollar
1: to the top
0: the
1: of the hour. Let's hear from you. Who do you think wins this World Cup? Would you like to see another World Cup in North America? Who's going to win this thing? Do you have a favorite now? Who are you cheering for? And are the Blue Jays really going to be sellers months after going to Game 7 of the World Series, bringing back the same team with off-season signings, and they're going to be sellers? Your thoughts coming up. It's Sportsnet today. Roger Lajoie, Kevin Mickey on Sportsnet 590 The Fan.
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0: at 590 The Fan. Roger Lajoie, Kevin Mickey with you until the top of the hour. Blairin Barker warming up in the bullpen. You got to feel pretty good about that, because that's like Varland warming up in the bullpen these days. The boys will have Jays talk.
1: It's Mariano coming up Rivera. Between,
0: oh, yes. Bad. We had Eric Gagne back in the day. Oh, he had a season.
1: Nice. Very tight.
0: Eric Gagne had a great season.
2: Cy Young season.
0: Cy Young season. Out of the bullpen. Could not touch him. Blairin Barker will have all the stuff on the Jays. We will have all the stuff on the text line, because we got time for your text, which is great. And we do love the text. And I always apologize in advance, Kevin, for people we can't get to. But, you know, texters give us a different spin on things. And I like that. One texter wants to know about Namala and Parker and some of the Jays prospects. Are we at the stage already? Maybe we should be talking more about how this team is going to look next season, heaven forbid.

0: You know, I found that interesting too. I saw another comment from a texter, Andrew and Owen Sound. He said, when I was listening to the Jays game on 5, and this applies to your text, when I was listening to Jays game on 590 yesterday, I actually felt some relief when I realized it isn't their year. I was stressed with all the losing, but as much as I want them to win, I'm resigned to them having one of those seasons. The yin to last season's yang. Well said, Andrew from Owen Sound. But that applies to yours, your text as well, because all of a sudden we're talking about prospects. Are we resigned to say that this season is over, ladies and gentlemen? Are we just going to look at what's going to come next year? How do they rebound next year? What are they going to sell off? Is Gausman going to go in the final year of his deal?
1: Well, what are the odds that Gausman and Springer are back with the Jays next year?
0: I'd say slim to none, right? Personally.
1: So what do you do in a case when you have guys like that?
0: For Gausman, it's an interesting... Springer, it feels like less likely than Gausman, if only because Gausman has still shown flashes that he is a capable pitcher. And because it seems like him and his family very much like Toronto. But at the end of the day, money talks, and he's going to go where somebody's going to pay him the most amount of money for the most amount of term. Are the Blue Jays willing to do that when they're already giving a bunch of money to other players who are younger than him, or they have to give more money to players that are younger than him? Do they want to invest again in Kevin Gausman, who has become a very good Blue Jay and should be looked upon at the end of his deal as one of the better Blue Jays to put on a better player to put on a Blue Jays uniform? It's a long way of answering your question. I would say Gausman more likely, Springer not so likely.
1: Yeah, I don't somebody know about
0: like,
1: either one of them.
0: Somebody like JoJo Parker, we're not going to see him next year. He's only in Dunedin right now, but he is hitting right now in Dunedin. On Sportsnet.ca right now, Roger Lajoie, my friend and yours, Ben Nicholson-Smith, has written an article called What's Driving the Success of Top Jays Prospect JoJo Parker? Came out just earlier this afternoon. It is a
1: timing
0: read.
1: Yeah.
0: I would suggest that you go read that, where they dive into JoJo being drafted last year, ninth overall, and how the Jays sent, I want to get this right, 14 scouts to go watch him or something like that, just to make sure that they really wanted this dude. But right now, less than a year after signing pro, he is hitting. He's got 9 home runs and an OPS of 845 with Dunedin. He's the Jays' top-ranked prospect. So I think that we can talk prospects right now, if only because Parker has shown that he has the ability to potentially be a contributor moving forward, but not next year.
1: All right, let's check that out on sportsnet.ca for sure. Patrick on the text line, and this is a question we've been asking with the great success of this World Cup. And this texter, Patrick, says, I'd say yes, that soccer, football, will surpass hockey in Canada. I have a 9-year-old son who already knows there's no way we're paying for AAA hockey. The cost is ridiculous. As for the World Cup winner, my wife is from England, and my Mini Cooper S is from England. I am going England. Okay, so you want it to be home. Go
0: my
1: for it.
0: My two loves in life, my wife and my car.
1: No problem with that. Cheering for your own. Cost of hockey is prohibitive. There is no question. One of the challenges of that great game, and let's face it, let's not forget, it is our game, it is our sport, and we do love hockey. The vast majority of us love hockey in this country. It is getting absolutely ridiculous to put your kids in hockey.
0: Yeah, they're driving kids away with the cost. Yeah. It's becoming a sport that only the very affluent can afford to not just put their kids in, but have their kids progress to the higher ranks of minor hockey.
1: Paul in Mississauga on the Blue Jays, and we love your text, by the way, 590-590. Paul
0: rolling
1: Mississauga
0: right
1: on the Blue Jays, they are. Says, I think we underestimated the spark of Barger. Paul, thank you. I don't think we did. I think we realize how much he's missed. But if that's the only reason the Blue Jays are 42-48, not scoring runs, Barger out of the lineup, now we're getting into excuses. I mean, Vladdy's back, or never really left. Springer's back. Kirk is back. Varsho is back. Okamoto is at least hitting, you know, he's got over 20 home runs. Like, this is it. Minus Barger, this is a team, unless we throw in Anthony Santander, who I believe is still in the organization, because you're sure not hearing much about him. But man, is this lineup screaming for another bat. In fact, I think they needed another bat before the season started, because you never have enough.
0: Yep.
1: I really thought another bat. And now they don't have Santander's bat, and they don't have Barger's bats, and the guys are slumping. Yep. That's why you scored 2 runs in 3 games.
0: That's right. It was 0 runs in the 24 innings that followed those 2 runs that they scored in the opener. There's a conversation surrounding what the Jays did wrong over the weekend and what they've been doing wrong. And after the game on Sunday,

0: Caleb Joseph took to the airways. He was on Blue Jays Central alongside Jamie Campbell on the TV side, and he had a suggestion as to what was going on, and we have that clip now. Go ahead, Jannetty.
1: Nine times, a third of a baseball game, did the Blue Jays hitters come up there and swing at the first or the second pitch and make an out. That's a clear indicator for me that they are not in a position to know their plan, execute their plan, and barrel their plan. I don't have a problem swinging at the first pitch, but you better blister it somewhere. Otherwise, it tells you that they're panicking. And this is a very unique arm angle from Emerson Hancock. It's a slingy type of arm angle. You have two ways to try and get a guy like this. Either sit there and try and wait him out, or you kind of ambush him early on. And they tried to ambush him. It has not worked for them in the past. It didn't work in this game. And now, Jamie, they're in a bit of a mess in terms of trying to figure out their offense as they go to San Francisco. They need to make massive changes. It didn't happen in this game. We'll keep hoping they can make it.
2: So to texters who said that there's not much criticism of the Blue Jays offense, the offense is a mess, and that's pretty...
0: Caleb certainly gave it to him there. And he's absolutely right, especially the Emerson Hancock note. He's fighting the zone at one point yesterday, was Hancock, and then there's an immediate double play on the first pitch that he throws to, I can't remember now exactly who it was, but that ends the inning. All of a sudden, dead in the water are the Jays. Caleb's point is there doesn't seem to be a plan right now for the Blue Jays batters. There's a lot of just swing at whatever you see. If you're ahead, the note I gave you earlier that
2: Blake they're ahead in the count. They're terrible when they're
0: 26 in the league when they're ahead in the count right now. It's in terms of their success rate after that. It is tough sledding for this offense.
2: The only counter I'll say to that is it reminds me of Bichette's time here in Toronto. You know, when Bichette was really hammering, remember you get in the batter's box and he'd swing at the first pitch and he'd be doubling, hitting doubles off the wall and everything else. And then the conversation goes to, well, you know what? You got to be patient, but sometimes the best pitch you're going to see is the first or second pitch. And that's what Caleb started his rant with. By saying, you know, well, if you're going to swing, I'm okay with swinging at the first pitch, but you better hit it hard somewhere if you're going to swing at the first pitch. So I don't know if it's a case of panicking, but that's how either way, you're not hitting. And to your point, okay, so when they do decide to work the count a little bit, they're the worst hitting team, or 29th in the majors doing that. So they can't hit when they're swinging at the first or second pitch. And they can't hit deep into counts.
0: I wonder what's changed. I wonder what's if they're attacking the count last year and they're successful. Is it luck or is it the idea that they don't have as good of scouting ability to what they're facing from these pitchers that are coming in, or they're just not being coached well enough? Perhaps.
2: Well, you brought that up with Mattingly earlier, so I don't know.
0: Is it Mattingly? Here's let me get you a text. It's Cardinal Sin for you, Rog. Sorry, unidentified texture, but this is an interesting note. The Jays were 46-42 when they fired Charlie Montoyo in July of 2022. What factors make the situation different in 2026? Well, I will say that the Jays made the World Series last year.
2: Yeah, 94 regular season wins and 11 playoff wins will give you
0: how long of a leash does John Schneider have? I would say he's got quite the long leash. Yeah. But then you look at other sports like hockey. Chris Knobloch, I was about to call him Chuck Knobloch. Chris Knobloch of the Oilers leads the team to back-to-back Stanley Cup finals. Somewhat disappointing playoff run this year because he didn't make the Stanley Cup final. He gone.
2: Bruce Cassidy wins a Stanley Cup and five games to go in a season where you got 90 points. He's fired.
0: He gone. So these owners ain't loyal is what I'll say. So what makes the situation different, though? I would say that the World Series happened last year. How long of a leash, though, would there be? That would be a question.
2: He's got a long leash as manager. They would have to miss the playoffs badly this year and start the season 10-20 before that discussion even comes up with the manager. I'm not. I know Schneider's. All managers have dividing loyalties with the fan base, but I'm not. I wouldn't be going there as the excuse. At least not yet. Anyway, Adam in Toronto says if the Jays are sellers, and I can't believe I said that. Who's the first to go? Adam, thanks. That's a good question. Yeah. We were mentioning that a few minutes ago. I don't know. I just never thought we'd have this discussion.
0: Exactly. Just like Adam just said. Like we kind of suggested earlier, anybody who's a UFA at the end of the year, expiring contract, George Springer, Kevin Gausman, I feel like they would shop those kind of guys, especially, again, Kevin Gausman, who is not having a bad year. He has been up and down a little bit, but he has shown flashes of that Kevin Gausman brilliance that we have seen before. And so he would be a valued member deep down a starting staff of a team that is looking to contend.

0: end for a World Series. That is my thought.
1: Okay, it's an interesting one. Let's get back to the World Cup here. Another texter, Rob in Richmond Hill, says, "Hi, guys. My pick to win the World Cup is Argentina. Facing that scare will do well for them. It's been fun to be around Toronto and seeing all the jerseys and people from all around the world." Thank you, Rob, for the text.
0: That's what you said.
1: 1,000%.
0: Yeah, that's what you said about Argentina. They face the scare, it's going to respond to them.
1: England's the same. I don't see, in fact, you know, and listen, Ben Steiner is more in tuned on the World Cup than I will ever be. Don't get me wrong. He says France, you know, overwhelming favorite, maybe Spain, kind of discounted Argentina as a factor this time. I just think on a general comment, how many times do you see teams in sports who have that back against the wall? Oh, my goodness, we're going to get upset and survive, go on to win. Mm-hmm. It just happens more often than not. I think, it, you know, listen, if I was part of a team that had that close of a thing, you get the thing is, well, look, it's our year. Like, and at any time then in a match, are you worried? Like you just were at the abyss. You were going to lose, you know, you were going to lose to Cabo Verde, for heaven's sakes. Like,
2: standing,
1: oh, my goodness.
2: Precipice of death.
1: Yeah. So
0: I thought I'd just try and throw some gravitas towards.
1: Hey, you haven't done the announcer's voice.
0: That's true. Yet. You know what? Let's see if I can get. Read me another text. We'll
1: okay,
0: see if
1: I'm sure you can work it in. All right. Here we go. This texter says, "Springer sold his home in Toronto recently. I doubt George is coming back." That's Tony in Bolton. Tony, sometimes we read a lot, and quite often that turns out to be true. But there are a lot of reasons people buy, sell houses, and I don't think we have to go into it. You can always buy another house, or he's got a young family now. Maybe the wife's not going to live in Toronto. I don't read that kind of stuff in, but I don't think Springer is coming back for a lot of reasons. But I don't. Sometimes that's overstated.
0: Hop aboard the trolley. Maybe you can hit several different stops amongst your locations. You have two different houses. Hop along the train, and you put your luggage on board, and away you go.
1: That's still good.
0: Really stupid. I never thought.
1: Oh no, stupid is good. But come on, we laugh at stupid things.
0: Stupid is good. That's it.
1: We laugh at stupid things.
0: Stupid is good will be at the top of my tombstone.
1: Okay. Ray in Oakville says, "Is there a chance to bring in someone like Mike Trout to spark the Blue Jays lineup?" Ray, I tell you what, the Angels and Mike Trout are going down as a sinking ship together.
0: I think you're right. Yeah.
1: Like, is that one of the crimes of baseball that guy has never been in the postseason once, whatever it is in his career? That is awful.
0: Yeah.
1: To be on that team.
0: They're going
1: to
0: look back at, and you're going to say, oh, Shohei Ohtani went to LA first and won some World Series. Oh, yeah, the Dodgers. No. He was in with the other best player in baseball for a while, too.
1: 5 seasons, those guys played together in the same lineup with the Angels. And they did not make the postseason once. And they were not even, if memory serves,
0: close
1: to making the postseason.
0: And it's funny, they tried to do things like sign Anthony Rendon.
1: They did.
0: What a horrendous contract that turned to be. And you know what, Raj? Maybe it's time for a little perspective on life right now. Yes, we as Blue Jays fans, the Blue Jays fans listening to this network right now, are going to be demonstrative with their feelings surrounding this Blue Jays squad and their underachievement so far this season. But my God, it could be worse. You could be a fan of the Los Angeles Angels, who, people will argue, won a World Series more recently than the Blue Jays. But, man, they are so far from relevancy, and they had two of the best players in baseball over the last 50 years on their team
1: at the same time. And didn't get it done. Yeah. The Angels are an example of a team. You know, they dined out on the World Series. Kind of the Florida Marlins dined out on two World Series and basically have nothing to brag about besides those years. Same thing with the Angels. But now they're playing the Giants. And this is now, again, I did not think I'd be going down the road, but so many people have texted in about it today of a rebuild or at least, you know, sell off at this thing. If anybody did that well, it was the San Francisco Giants, tonight's opponent. They won 3 World Series in 6 seasons, and each year they didn't win. They were bad.
0: Yeah, they.
1: The Boston Red Sox have done that too. They've won World Series, and then now they've had a rough last couple of seasons. But look at the track record. They win a World Series, they're bad. They win a World Series, they're bad. Same thing. So you know what? The temptation is, oh, you can't. We were just there last year. You look at the team. You look at the way they're playing. We talk about some of the guys leaving. Like, if you're not sure you can win again, aren't you incumbent to try to be better next year?
0: You, Raj, dangling that carrot to Jays fans. It may not be, they might be bad this year, but they can be back. They can be right back. Look at the Giants.
1: Yes.
0: 10, 12, 14, it worked.
1: It like a charm. 3 World Series, very nicely done for them. Another texter, Vladimir Guerrero, is making...

0: because there's a competition.
1: Yep.
0: And secondly, you're paying someone for past performance.
1: Yep. And that's all it is. That's all UFA is.
0: That's all you're doing.
1: That's all being
0: your
1: free agent.
0: It's past performance. Yeah. You don't know what they're going to do because they haven't done anything for you yet. And it's the same player. Like, so it doesn't matter. So if Vladdy's making $500 million, when Vladdy was making whatever, $15 million, whatever he's making a year, before he signed the extension, does not change the guy. You do not become 10 times a better player if you make 10 times as much money. But the expectation is you will. And when you take a step back, reminds me of Vernon Wells. You remember the Vernon Wells?
1: Yeah,
0: he signed that contract.
1: Richest deal in club history.
0: Holy smokes. And almost immediately
1: regress.
0: Fall off.
1: Yeah.
0: Alex Rios, that's tough.
1: I mean, yeah, the prime example these days, and it's not in this city, but Darnell Nurse signs a big ticket contract, paid like he's the best defenseman on the team, but realistically, he's probably a second pairing defenseman. He's good, he's solid, but he ain't worth a lot of your salary cap. So money is always tied to performance. That's your point.
0: That's exactly right. And listen, sometimes it's frustrating to admit it. But maybe it really isn't the year. I cannot even believe I'm going down this path, but so many people have come out and said that. All right, time for one more, and let's go back to the World Cup, because frankly, it's just too depressing to talk about the Jays.
1: That's true, and the World Cup's too good.
0: Man, it is too good. Brian from Bowmanville says, France is the heavy favorite. Spain and Argentina have not impressed, but wouldn't it be great if Norway makes it through? Boom, boom, row, he says, in honor of Norway. Thanks, Brian. I like Cinderella's stories probably as much as the next guy, Kevin, and maybe a little less, but I don't dislike Cinderella stories. But give me the heavyweights when it comes down to this. I mean, France, Morocco, Spain, Portugal, scoreless as we speak. England, traditional powers, top-ranked teams in the world. When push comes to shove, that's who I want to see. I would love it. Again, it's been an ongoing thing we've talked about. The fact that Spain and Argentina have not impressed, I don't think affects their chances to win this tournament one iota. If anything, it maybe means they're going to play their best when the games matter the absolute most. I refuse to believe that Spain, with their world ranking, is a team that cannot win this World Cup and maybe should win this World Cup as good as France is.
1: Why do you hate the little guy, Raj?
0: I guess I do.
1: Honestly.
0: I hate the little guy.
1: All the little guys you are just trying hard. And you're just like, no, I like the big guys. And that's it. You know, we had a lot of this good conversation with Ben Steiner from Sports Illustrated. And if you want to hear that conversation, actually, it's now on sportsnet.ca. So I would suggest you go back and listen, because Ben had a lot of good stuff into this World Cup. And also mention, like Raj said, France, the big guy, they're one of the big favorites.
0: Well, I'll ask you this before we go for the day and turn it over to Blair and Barker, because are you a dynasty guy or are you an upset guy? Because I have to tell you, I am a I'm a dynasty guy.
1: I live towards a dynasty.
0: I like dynasties. I really do.
1: I mean, dynasty, when you, it's funny, you know, a lot of times you look back on like what was more interesting back in the day, or like you look at the documentaries that are made afterwards. And are they
0: NBA was never bigger than Michael Jordan's years.
1: Exactly. What's one of the biggest documentaries come out in the last 30 years? The Last Dance.
0: Yeah.
1: Because it was that damn good. Yes, we look back on upsets with fondness, but I'm more leaning your way as well.
0: I look forward with fondness to tomorrow's show, because we're back 2-4. Yeah. We've been renewed for another day. The contract's been extended, pal.
1: Thank God. We got a mortgage to pay.
0: Yes, sir. Kevin McKay, you're on the desk tonight, right?
1: That's right. I'll be on Sportsnet Central after the Blue Jays game as well.
0: All right. You can see Kevin tonight on that show. And of course, everybody watches Sportsnet to get the latest highlight news. Thanks to our great team behind the glass, Christian Chiniti, our producer, Derek Brandeo, technical director. Gentlemen, thank you. You guys are the best. Our audience is the best. Thanks for all your texts. Blair and Barker coming up. Have a great day. We're back tomorrow. 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
2: From the 680 News Radio Traffic Center, I'm Carrie Prunskis. Northbound on the Don Valley Parkway, approaching Don Mills, the right lane is blocked with a collision, so it's jammed up the northbound DVP as you approach Bloor to Don Mills. Watch out for a collision on the eastbound Gardner at Parkside. 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
21: All right, well, I mean, I don't even know where to start after that weekend. I think we probably should just redo a bunch of Blair and Barker's from last week. Basically the same thing. It is Blair and Barker for Monday. Jeff Blair and Kevin Barker on the Sportsnet Radio Network and Sportsnet. Normally a Jays trip into Seattle is a party, lots of Canadian fans.

0: There's lots of good vibes. Mm-hmm. ALCS last year, I mean, it was the ALCS. But, Kevin, the Jays come out of this weekend series against Seattle, dropping 2 of 3 to a team that was ahead of them in the wild card race. They haven't scored a run in the last 24 innings. They've scored in just one of the last 27, or I should say they scored in just one of the 27 innings all series. And as our friend Caleb Joseph pointed out yesterday, I think the thing that really stood out to me, Kevin, 9 at-bats or a third of the at-bats in the game ended on 2 pitches or less. Blue Jays at-bats ended on 2 pitches or less. This is really one of the worst offensive teams I've seen.
1: Yeah, maybe. I mean, the thing that Caleb was saying about the 2-pitch outs or the 1-pitch out, you know, that's kind of what happens when the guy standing on the mound is better than your lineup. That's the thing. Getting into deeper counts against guys that you don't want to allow to get into deeper counts is kind of what the Jays were doing. And when the first 4 guys in your lineup are 29th in baseball in OPS and 30th in extra base hits, you're not going to win a bunch of games. And that's kind of where they're at with this. I've been saying that for, 2.5 weeks or so. The first 4 guys in the lineup for the Blue Jays are just not good enough. That's kind of where we're at with this. That's where all the heavy lifting needs to be done, is the top 4 guys against guys that the Mariners ran out there for the last 3 days. That's the dudes that need to do all the heavy lifting. It's just not getting done. And I don't know how you fix that. You know, is it something else that John could do? I have no idea. Do you move Ernie? Do you put – who else can you put up there? Like, there's – you know, until certain guys at the top of the lineup start hitting and start having better at-bats, I just don't know how this thing's going to change any.
0: No, listen, this is a simple thing. I mean, you know, you got one guy scuffling, you can kind of figure it out. You got your first 4 hitters basically not doing anything. If you're John Schneider, what are you going to do? You know, take the bottom 5, move them up to the top, leave the bottom 4 at the bottom. This has gone beyond, I would say 3 weeks ago, this went way beyond John Schneider's pay grade. And it's up to the front office to figure out what they're going to do here. Either you look at your team, you're 3 back of the wild card.
1: Yeah.
0: And, you know, you're one of the worst teams in baseball. And as bad as the American League is, there are teams that are over 500. The Jays are 16-30 against teams over 500. They're roadkill when they face good teams. Not even good teams, 500 teams.
1: Yeah.
0: They're just right now one of the worst teams in baseball. That's the only way to put it. They're certainly, I would think, in the bottom third of baseball. The front office has to make a decision on this. And I don't think it's as complicated as people are going to make it seem. The lineup you have right now. Okay, I'm looking at the lineup. Guerrero back next year. Okamoto back next year. Kirk back next year. Varsho probably not. Clement back next year. Keys maybe. Arias, who cares? Peñango may be a bench player. Lucas may be a bench player. Hey, you've got... Jimenez is in there. Pardon me. He's back next year. You can't go into next season with this lineup plus a healthy Addison Barger and, you know, whatever the hell's left of Anthony Santander and think that you're good enough. So you've got to look at making... serious moves here. You can't go out and get a rental, or you got to look at trying to get guys in here who are going to be around for a couple of years, because you're going to need to fix that lineup next year. Might as well start doing it now. And you know what? If you finish 7 games out of the wild card instead of 3 games out of the wild card, and you've made the team or given the team a few more options for next year, I'm fine with that. Maybe you'll luck out. You know, I mean, look at it this way, Kevin. This team cannot have a worse lineup. Now, you can make trades, and I don't know what the hell you'd get for a lot of these guys anyhow, but you could put together a package, get another bat in here, and maybe you lose 2 or 3 everyday players of this line. Do you really care?
1: Depends on who they are.
0: Do you really care? It's got to be done. It's got to be done. And I think we also, you know, again, we need to throw the starting pitching in there as well. This team just isn't good enough. I don't know why people are scared to say that. It's just not good enough.

0: it is a playoff team right now, you know, they're going to get run over. I mean, they just are. I don't think there's any other way to put it. This lineup would have a hard time beating most of the teams in baseball.
1: Well, I'm not sure about that. I would think if they make the playoffs, there will be some guys that matter in the lineup that are doing better than they're doing right now. So getting ran over in baseball, you're only as good as the dude standing on the mound. You get a guy, you bring in a guy, you get two guys hot at the same time. Looks like Trey's turned the corner. I mean, he had one pitch yesterday, worked through it. I mean, when's the last time we've seen him do that? Never. So it looks like he's trying to kind of figuring things out a little bit. You know, they do have some things that you can.
0: Yeah, Trey's not an issue, though.
1: You said the starting pitching.
0: Yeah.
1: So you have to talk about the starting pitching, too.
0: There's two and starting pitchers.
1: See, the problem of, I'm not disagreeing with what you're saying, but the problem is when you're only thinking about the future, not thinking about right now, the reality is you're only three back.
0: I can't. I'm saying.
1: That's all.
0: I'm saying you're getting it wrong. You could think about the guys that are going to help you next year can help you right now. This idea that you either have to think of this year or next year is stupid. It makes no sense. Was Louis Varlin thinking of last year entirely? No, they were looking ahead as well. People have this idea that you only make two moves in baseball. One, because you're tearing your team down and you're rebuilding it. Or two, that you're throwing all your chips in and you're gonna try for a playoff spot. You can do both.
1: Yeah,
0: Jay's traded for Jose Berrios 1 year.
1: That's some heavy lifting. You know, you don't know what other people think about you or your minor league system. Do we have any idea who they'd be willing to give up?
0: Can I tell you what? The Jay's minor league system when they traded for Jose Berrios was not very good. Like, people, you know, the Twins loved Austin Martin. They loved them part of that. So you can never sit there and
1: they do have they do have relationships with certain organizations. It's just, do they have the kind of player that you're talking about? The future of kind of helping them middle of the order. That's what you're looking for. You're not looking for a guy who can hit sixth. You're looking for a guy who can hit third or fourth.
0: Yeah, absolutely.
1: And those things don't grow on trees because right now they can't drive in a run. That's the thing, right? And then when you got the other guys, Varsho 0 for 10, Kirky 0 for 8, Lucas 1 for 12, Okamoto 1 for 11 in the three games. That's the thing, right? Is when the top four guys are not doing it, and then you add to what those guys are not doing. I mean, Nathan Lucas is a leadoff hitter, but, you know, it's just a collection
0: of... That ship kind of sailed fast, didn't it?
1: Not really. I mean, again, every once in a while, you got to tip your hat every once in a while.
0: Yeah,
1: And they got bullied. I mean, again, Friday you were in the same camp I was in with the Nathan Lucas thing, and now they ran into three dudes who know how to get you out and are quite frankly better than probably anybody in that lineup right now.
0: Okay.
1: And they showed it.
0: No, I'm not disagreeing.
1: So that's not changing my mind whether I want Nathan Lucas leading off or not.
0: I'm not disagreeing with you on that, but I'm saying that, you know, it's just a reflection, I think, of the fact that we are, what, 90 games in?
1: Yep.
0: We're 90 games in. We have no idea what this team's best lineup is. We have no clue. We have no clue what their best lineup is. We just don't. Some days it looks that this lineup's good. Other days it isn't. And that, you know, again, you know why that is? Well, it's because you don't have good enough players. I hate to say it. The Jays don't have good enough players. And I really wonder, the more I watch these other teams play, I really wonder how many Jays players would be everyday players on a good team.
1: It's a little hard to have that conversation when your team's going the way it's going.
0: But I mean, this is, you know, you could have said the same thing a month ago.
1: The bad habits are contagious, especially when you're not seeing your best players be your best players, and then everybody else tries to up their game. It's not the easiest thing to do. So to say that, Vladdy can't play for Seattle. Seattle's lineup's not any good either.
0: I'm not saying Vladdy, obviously.
1: Okay?
0: But I do wonder.
1: Okamoto can play for Seattle.
0: I don't know. I do wonder about guys like Lucas. I think Varsho is basically a platoon player at this point, if that. You know, Ernie Clement's a great story. I don't know. Is Ernie Clement start for a lot of those teams? You know, Urias, nope. Pinango, nope. Springer, nope. You can't look at it any other way. You can't look at it any other way. Now, the good news is the Jays don't have to worry about records against teams over 500 because they're playing the San Francisco Giants in the first of three games tonight. Shai Davidi will join us. We'll be joined by FP Santangelo, Giants radio analyst, and Jensen Lewis, host of VSiN's By the Book, as we, by the books, I should say, as we as we break this down.

0: The Jays have four players named to the All-Star team. Three, Varland, Cease, and Guerrero. Oh, Clement obviously was voted in. Guerrero, as we kind of talked about with John Schneider on Friday, is declining to go because of his back. I don't think anybody thinks that's a bad decision or, frankly, a difficult decision for Vladdy. I think he still gets his bonus for being voted into the All-Star game anyhow.
1: Still counts.
0: So shout out to Varland, Cease. Both of them really deserving, and Ernie Clement getting in with the fan balloting. But yeah, other than that, it was really a lost weekend. It was really a lost weekend in Seattle. There just was not a lot. There was not a lot going on.
1: Well, I think they had two starters that were really good. They had one good game where some guys had some good at bats. Some guy moved a guy over. A guy got a big hit when he was supposed to. It's just the last two games when you run into two pitchers that are better than you are. It looks this way. That's kind of what you're talking about the lineup. It's, you know, and I like the way Trey worked through it. The Trey a month ago would have fallen off a cliff and went now an inning and a third, and he didn't do that.
0: That's true. No.
1: So you kind of like that. Now you're saying a little bit of that might be because of the lineup he's facing. He did it basically one pitch. They weren't swinging at the other stuff. So for him to be able to do that is a giant step forward. And, you know, it just gets down to that complete game thing and

0: And what everybody knows that you don't do well, and for you to go up, and I know, again, starting pitching, they've been better, especially that Mariner stuff they throw out there, Jeff, is, I mean, that Gilbert dude, he bullied you-know-what out of them.
1: Yeah, their teams hit him.
0: Basically.
1: Well, they do. I mean, the Mariners, let me look. I don't think they're running away with the division.
0: I'm just saying, like, whenever you're not a good lineup and you run into two guys like that who know what they're doing and can throw really hard and throw it where you can't hit it. Kind of looks that way. But you seem to have an answer for everything that I'm saying here, so.
1: No, I don't. I just think it's time to, you just have to really decide what you are here. I don't think.
0: Okay, let me ask you a question.
1: Since you have fallen off the boat. The only thing that can change this team's trajectory right now.
0: Is Vladdy. Absolutely.
1: That's it.
0: Yeah.
1: That's the only thing.
0: Is Vladdy. What if they sweep the Giants?
1: Then they'll be three
0: in a wild card spot or tied for it.
1: Well, no.
0: Or right there at it.
1: Well, they may not be tied for it.
0: Right there at it.
1: Because now you're in a position where you got three teams that have to lose.
0: So you're three under and you're right there at it.
1: But you know, part of the equation too is, what are you going to do in the playoffs? Like, it's not just you've got
0: to. I think they're more worried about getting to the playoffs.
1: Well, you've got to take a look at realistically how good you are. You know, do you think they're good enough to win a playoff series with this lineup? And with this pitching,
0: if they make the playoffs, the lineup's going to be better because they've either added a guy or Vladdy's gotten hot, yeah. And everybody else is following Vladdy. So, and if they do make the playoffs, it means their rotation's going deeper. It's better. It's giving you more quality starts, like it has been doing. That means you turn it over to the bullpen guys you want to turn it over to. It's just consistently defensively they're not making the plays they should. It's like the Ernie play. For whatever reason, he no like your backhand. I don't get that. Every time he goes to his backhand, everything just gets disheveled. Feet are playing catch up. His hands are not catching up. His body's all over the place. Very weird. It's like when he's at second. He's running, trying to catch that. He bobbles the ball. He runs. He throws the ball where it shouldn't go. Like, it's basically playing catch with the first base. It's just a little odd. And then you give up a homer because you miss your spot because you don't have your other two pitches that they're swinging at. So,
1: yeah,
0: I'm not disagreeing with anything you're saying, but just where the American League's at.
1: Oh,
0: and
1: here we go.
0: Well, it's true. Oh, you just read. Why are you reading the stats then?
1: Here we go.
0: Why are you reading the standings?
1: And you know what? And the thing about the American League is nobody's going to make any moves. Nobody's going to. Everybody's going to sit there and do nothing in the American League.
0: Yeah. Well, some would say too that they're at where they're at because of Vladdy. And if Vladdy was to get hot a little bit, they wouldn't be this. They wouldn't be here right now.
1: Have you seen any signs that suggest Vladdy's getting hot?
0: Well, I mean, the hitting the ball the other way, the double that he hit, absolutely. Now, is he going to come out and get three hits and hit two homers? Probably not. Because that may not be Vladdy in 2026. But.
1: Well, if he can't do that, I mean, that's not good.
0: Well, for me, it ain't about hitting homers anymore. It's about driving in runs. Second. Yeah, I'd rather have him hit 40 RBIs the rest of the season.
1: I'd buy that.
0: I don't care how many homers he hits. Yeah, I'm past that.
1: That's fair.
0: For me, I think it's because of plan B. But,
1: no, that's
0: fair. I'm the only one saying that. So,
1: you know, as long as somebody else hits some home runs.
0: The three-run homer would be nice. But that might be the guy you add. And it would be amazing if one of your guys that you were counting on all year started doing some things that you expected them to do. Maybe that would be a trickle-down effect, and then other guys would start, you know, not trying so hard. I know, it's eye-rolling.
1: I'm not rolling. I didn't roll my eyes.
0: Well, I know. A lot of people do when they hear that. It is amazing that I'm trying to be the optimistic one here, and you have basically...
1: The ship
0: has sailed that way, and you are running as far as you possibly can.
1: I think you take advantage of this situation. It's a down year in the American League, so start to add to a roster that's going to need a major overhaul, and maybe you win this year as well. Like, there are teams that have done that. Make big moves now that are going to help you this year and next year. Because I guarantee if a move helps you next year, it's automatically going to help you this year as well.
0: Yeah, and going forward here, it's not like they're facing a ton of teams that are above 500. They're facing some, but not a ton of them.
1: But they're also a team that's below 500, though.
0: So I understand
1: bad teams.
0: But the stat you were saying about the 16-30, it's almost like when they face a team that has a little bit better pitching and can throw it hard ends off the way, get you to chase things that the khakis are not telling you to look for. That kind of thing, right? So it's almost like this year they don't have the answers to the test, which is very odd.
1: Yeah.
0: It's very odd for them to do that because last year they always had the answers. And just whatever reason this year, I'm sure it has a lot to do with underperforming and, You know, guys don't get out their first

0: bat, and you told me this, and they threw that. And it's all, you know, it's kind of that, and that's just the way it's playing out. So you got 72 games here.
1: I also think, you know what, guys look around, and they know what they have. I think the guys in that clubhouse look at, they know what that lineup is. They know what it's doing.
0: Well, I'm sure it's quiet there.
1: Yeah. They know what's going on.
0: I'm sure there's some veteran pitchers that have been looking at Vladdy going, hey, we're 90 games into this thing. Like, we sure could use you. I mean, I've been in enough locker rooms to know that happens.
1: Yeah. But
0: I mean, I don't know if they'd ever say it.
1: I don't know.
0: But they'd be some eye rolling there.
1: I don't know what you do.
0: Keep running him out there. Hopefully the 4 days off that he gets. Hopefully he's going to run in some bad pitching other than the last day. Gets Logan Webb.
1: It's almost like you run him out there and hope that he embarrasses himself enough that at some point he clicks in and he gets a plan B.
0: He's already embarrassed. I think all the swings he's taken before the game, after the game, I think that's an embarrassment enough. No, I know John came on our show and said everybody does that. Nobody that I know that's done the things that Vladdy's done in the big leagues takes 400 swings before and after a game. I've never heard of that. That's just me.
1: No, what do I know?
0: I mean, again, I did it because I had a long swing and I have a choice. And I didn't play every day. And when you don't play every day, you try to make your swing shorter. The only way you do that is take a lot of swings. So I would do that till my hands fell off. But dudes have done things that Vladdy's doing. This is kind of where they're at, right? Is when one, you know, Caleb was right yesterday when he said the identity thing. They don't really have that. They don't have something that's predictable every day is going to show up, and then the coaching staff can figure out the other two things. They just don't have that, Jeff. Like the defense is spotty. Like the rotation been good, but there's some guys there that haven't been good.
1: You know, you always tell me, and I agree with you, that baseball is very individual. I don't know if you need a team that has an identity. Just think you need good individual players, and then the identity takes shape as a result.
0: I think Caleb was talking about the approach you were talking about the outs early in counts. Get after the heater.
1: Yeah, it's not like
0: that's what Caleb was saying.
1: Yeah.
0: I'm the best fastball hitting team on earth. That's what Caleb was talking about. It's not so much about the defensive side, the rotation. It's not really about that. It's just about who are you as a team? And
1: sure,
0: a little bit of that's what you're saying too.
1: Dylan Cease we talk about Dylan Cease's starting Friday, 7 innings, pitched 102.
0: Yeah, throw that heater, man.
1: Thrown.
0: You got to use it.
1: 9K. Shane Bieber Saturday.
0: Yeah, it's 92. When it's 92, you got to locate everything. When you don't locate everything, guys can foul that stuff off. Yeah. They can force you in the middle of the plate. When you go in the middle of the plate, when spin's not working the way spin's working, for me, he's got one more start. That's just me. I think this is kind of where we're at with certain some of these guys that are on your roster, and he's one of them.
1: I think, well, I don't know about one more start.
0: That's just me.
1: It depends who else is going to come in.
0: Okay,
1: start.
0: I mean, they're six under. I mean, that's kind of where we're at. You hold people accountable. It's not that, you know, this guy's a veteran dude. He's just quite frankly not getting it done. You know, his big thing is tight, late spin. Feeds off of the location glove side. Everybody talks about that.
1: I actually love that.
0: I tell you what, boy. And it's just, you know, and if he doesn't have it, and it's roly-poly, a young Jeff Blair is back-legging the you-know-what out of that.
1: I'd be doing that at first
0: base. Oh, back-legging the you-know. I mean, he just sick gun saluted him. It's like, what?
1: I do love Randy Rosarena.
0: That's what the Jays need, too.
1: Yeah.
0: That they need somebody on their team that people hate.
1: Yeah.
0: You know, the Red Sox are 8-2. That first baseman, nobody likes that guy.
1: No.
0: Nobody. That dude rakes. Nobody likes him. It's kind of like JD. When JD was here in 15, everybody hated that dude.
1: Yeah.
0: You'd throw into him, he'd look out there at you, he'd point it bad at you, he'd say something to the catcher, he'd be a smart you-know-what.
1: Well, they didn't have guys last year that everybody hated.
0: But that's when everybody was raking.
1: Yeah.
0: And you could do what you wanted to do.
1: Well, and I think last year people were afraid of the Jays because of their lineup, because of the way they
0: Move the ball forward.
1: Because of the way they approach the game.
0: I haven't heard that in a while. Just move the ball forward.
1: Well, yeah. I mean.
0: Move it over the fifth.
1: Every now and then.
0: Yeah. Okay, so we figured it out.
1: Not really.
0: No?
1: I just know that it's July 6th, and we're already, we got just a month and 3 days. A month less 3 days or 4 days to the trade deadline, and we're already sitting here

0: I didn't think we'd be talking about, you know, having to make really deep decisions about this team at this point of the year.
1: See, I'm not and maybe sure it's deep.
0: Again, I just think it's pretty straightforward, especially with an ownership group that's committed. You know, I just every time I read something, you hear something about somebody, oh, you know, they got away. They got to do that. It's not that complicated. Your team's not good enough. You're losing a bunch of guys. You're going to have money to spend next year. Yeah, you can get guys in free agency, depending on what the new CBA looks like. But in the meantime, if I can get somebody in here, I think Jim Bowden was throwing out names like Spencer Steer and people like that. If I can get somebody in here who I can put, well, I mean, he's going to have more home runs. I do believe he has more home runs than anybody not named Okamoto on this team. If you're going to put him in, or a guy like that, a guy who's got some control and is going to be part of your team for a couple of years, yeah, I think you do it. Do it now. Do it now. That you really don't have... There are guys you obviously aren't going to move, right? For contractual reasons and other. There are guys you aren't going to move. But there isn't any... I looked at that lineup yesterday. Guerrero, Okamoto, and Kirk. Other than that, I'd move anybody. I mean, I'd move Ernie if I could get something for him in return. That helps me, a middle-of-the-order bat. There's nobody else I wouldn't think of now. I mean, hell, I might even think of moving Kirky if the right deal came along, which I don't think it would. But, you know, that's just me.
1: Well, I mean, why
0: just
1: not?
0: Just doing that to instigate people.
1: You're running that far so far already. Keep running.
0: Yeah.
1: You know?
0: It would
1: be curious to know who on their big league roster they would move. They're big on that, right? That 26-man roster, everybody's together. I know you're rolling your eyes because big on that.
0: I'm not. Yeah, but you know what? I'm not certain they're as big on that now as we think they are.
1: Because they're 600.
0: Well, and because, you know, have we heard...
1: Guys, their deals are running out.
0: If they were that big on it, you probably would have heard Dalton Varsho, that they'd had some contract talks with Dalton Varsho by now.
1: Nobody's having that talk with Dalton right now.
0: Well, but that's my point.
1: Nobody.
0: You're saying that they're big on... I don't think that's necessarily the case. I think it's the exact opposite. I think you've got a general manager with a 5-year contract, I think. You've got a club president with a long contract. You got a manager with a long contract. I don't think they're scared to do anything. I think they'd move anybody out of here.
1: Well, we'll see.
0: I mean, you've got more job security than most front offices. Why wouldn't you?
1: Okay, we'll see. I mean, everybody knows what you need. You need somebody who can drive in runs. You need a guy who can give you quality starts.
0: Yeah.
1: You might need more than one that can give you quality starts. That's some heavy lifting, okay? You know, this is kind of where we're at, but how willing, how far are you willing to go to get it? That's the thing, right? I mean, kind of your minor league system's top heavy. There's some guys down there you like. Now, again, I know organizations are all different. And some organizations like certain guys that we would never pay attention
0: to. There are some guys at the top end of the Jays prospect list the teams really, really like. You know from what people are
1: saying.
0: That's
1: what I just said. I said it's top heavy.
0: Yeah, I think there's probably more now than at any point in the last 3 or 4 years, to be quite honest. Because I don't think you haven't had guys like Parker and Arjun Namala, two guys like that at the top. All of this discussion goes away if Vladdy goes in a heater. Then it changes tone completely if Vladdy goes in a heater. I think that's more important than the record, to be honest. I keep thinking back to what Alex was saying about, you know, when he added to it. You look at, okay, what's our record against teams we're pursuing? It was actually better than a lot, you know, it was better than you'd originally think. Okay, so we've actually played well against teams we're pursuing. Can we get guys in here who are hot? Guys we don't have to worry about breaking in. Like all these thoughts, I think, go into it when you're making a trade. And if Vladdy can get it going, now I think even if they hit the trade deadline and they're 4 games under 500, but Vladdy's looking like Vladdy, then I think you go, okay, now we're... It just changes the tone of things completely.
1: Mm-hmm.
0: If they're 4 games under 500 at the trade deadline and Vladdy's hitting 270 with 6 home runs and whatever, 43 RBI, whatever the hell it is,
1: yeah,
0: then I don't think you'll look at the record.
1: Probably.
0: That's what I would do. And again, I keep getting

0: back to this. This entire front office is here forever now. Nobody's losing their job. They're just not. They're here forever. They got carte blanche. Stadium's full. TV ratings are great. People are making money. They can do whatever they want.
1: Trade Varsha?
0: Well, I mean, I would trade him in a heartbeat, but...
1: Fan favor.
0: Hmm?
1: It's fan favor.
0: I don't know. I don't think he... You know what? You know who the...
1: He's a fan favorite.
0: It doesn't... That doesn't matter.
1: It's like Kirky, what you mentioned.
0: One of the things you've
1: fan
0: done...
1: Favorite.
0: One of the things you've done with signing Vladdy is fans are always going to love Vladdy. Vladdy, you've given fans their fan favorite. You absolutely have. Varsho a fan favorite? I mean, I don't know. This year, I've heard some grumbling when he's at the plate. I don't think he's necessarily... To me, the only guy who's a fan favorite this year, there are two...
1: Ernie.
0: Yeah, Ernie's always going to be. He's basically the mayor of Toronto. No, and I think Okamoto. I think Kirky now is, people like Kirky and they want him to succeed, but I don't get that that sense of anticipation when he comes up to the plate.
1: Mm.
0: So, you know, I mean,
1: maybe play Brandon more.
0: I mean, I would.
1: I would too.
0: I would absolutely play more.
1: But it's like that leadoff thing with Springer. Talking about it's one thing. Pulling a string on it's another thing.
0: Do you think he's in the leadoff spot tonight?
1: I bet. Absolutely.
0: Shai Davidi is Sportsnet's MLB columnist and reporter. We'll ask Shai next. It's Blair and Barker on the Sportsnet Radio Network and Sportsnet.
2: From the 680 News Radio Traffic Center, I'm Brendan Lang. Westbound 401 approaching Avenue in the Express. Left lane is blocked because of a crash. It's slow right now from Victoria Park in both the Express and Collectors. And then west of James Snow, a center lane is blocked. It's the second lane from the left that's shut down because of a stalled tanker truck. And it is slow right now approaching James Snow to west of Highway 25. 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
6: 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Pains me just to say that. You know how much I hate day games?
7: Yeah, you don't.
6: I like day games on the West Coast.
7: You do, right?
6: Oh, yeah.
7: I'll be right there. So call me if you need to.
6: I'll be calling you. Just 9:45 is the first pitch tonight as the Jays take on the Giants. The Jays 42-48. The Giants, they're even worse. They're 37-52.
7: Basically, they're a college team.
6: Kevin Gossman will be on the mound against Landon Roop. Is it Roop or Raup? Whatever. And again, 9:45 is the first pitch. Let's go to Shai Davidi, Sportsnet's MLB columnist and reporter. Mm-hmm. There he is. How you doing, man?
8: I'm all right. How are you guys?
6: I'm all right. Are you in Frisco?
8: I am. Just got here about an hour and change ago. Just checked in the hotel, got a little work done, and
6: there you go.
8: Jumped on with you boys.
6: Wow. Nice. We appreciate you,
7: Jim. You being a gamer.
6: We appreciate you, dude.
7: We do.
6: Look, you've been to Seattle for a lot of series between the Jays and the Mariners. And, you know, Kevin and I have been talking about it. It's not like the Jays win every game. But I just got the impression this series they just look so flat. And I understand good pitching is going to make you look flat. But, I was really disappointed. I can't think of another word. I was really disappointed in two of those three games.
8: Yeah, I think that's pretty fair. I mean, you score in one inning out of 27. Like, that's not very good. That's not going to be a good recipe for winning. And it's just there was, after they got the two runs in the third inning on the Friday night, the offense just disappeared. Trying to remember the numbers, but I think it was like 5 or 6 hits the rest of the series, 4 walks the rest of the series. I mean, that's really bleak. And I think that frustration really wore on them. I think that it's important to kind of not be sort of prisoner of the moment, because the Blue Jays have had some pretty terrible series there, including the one where they got swept in 4 games in what ended up being Charlie Montoyo's last days as Blue Jays manager back in, 23? So, I mean, they've had some not great moments there before and some tough series. But, you know, considering kind of where they've been, like in June 22nd, June 23rd, they hit .500 after beating the Astros in the opener of that series. It feels like they've got some momentum. All right, they finally are putting some pieces together. They're getting guys back healthy. And then it's a 3-9 blip that's followed. And I think that frustration about where they were, where they are, how tough it's been, fatigue, all those things, the All-Star break coming, all those things that sort of bubbled up at a bit of the wrong time for them in Seattle.
7: Shai, besides John putting nine names in a hat and just picking the name out of the hat and writing that name in that part of the lineup, starting one through nine, what else do you think John can do? Or has John done everything he can do? Now it's up to the players.
8: I think it's really up to the players. I mean, he's used different guys in different spots. He's juggled the lineup. They've been talking about different things they need to do with the plate, the approach. You have different conversations with players. I had a really interesting conversation with Dalton Varsho on Saturday, and just about sort of the Blue Jays not being able to get to budge. Talking to Ernie Clement yesterday, he's frustrated. There doesn't seem to be there wasn't in those couple of games sort of the type of tenacious approach that the Blue Jays are used to having. And look, I mean, they've grinded out good pitchers this year, right? So yeah, Logan Gilbert was great Saturday. I don't think many lineups were going to do a lot of damage against him the way he was pitching on Saturday, but. It one hit is pretty dark. And then on Sunday against Emerson Hancock, there were some fastballs there that maybe they could have done a little bit more with. And maybe even just making guys work a little bit harder, because they didn't really work guys the way that they can. So I think beyond reaching those same messages of getting back to that, getting George Springer back, which it sounded like he was going to be there today. I don't have official confirmation of that yet, but it sounds like that was going to happen. That'd be a step that would help a little bit, because even if he's not performing at his best, it's still a good at bat there. But there are only so many levers that they can push. And, the big one, of course, is Vladimir Guerrero Jr. Like, he gets going, things change. But while that's happening, there's... Your hands are, to a certain degree, tied.
7: Shai, you mentioned Dalton, 0-for-10 in those three games. He hasn't hit a homer in his last 10 games. Do you think Dalton knows what's wrong with Dalton?
8: Yeah, and I think part of it is that, he's trying to figure out his way through the wrist, right? It's not 100%. He's wearing a brace that is meant to contain how far his hand bends back, because that's when he starts getting the pain back and starts getting to the point where he's not able to follow through on a swing. And that's a difficult thing to kind of play through. And he's not making excuses. He just says, look, this might be something that I have to deal with all season long and have to figure out my way through it. But he's not there yet. And so I think you've seen kind of him not impacting the ball the way that he can. And I don't know if that is a direct correlation. Is that a byproduct of some hesitancy in the swing? Is it just that you just can't get there? That only he knows for sure. But, I think, like a lot of guys, he is somewhat physically compromised, and that's preventing him from performing the way that he can.
6: We talked to John on Friday about the All-Star game and about Vladdy going, and he kind of suggested at that point that there had been at least some discussions. But he didn't say what the final result was going to be, but I think we kind of took it for granted that you probably don't have a discussion about, we really want you to go. If you're going to discuss things, it's something other than that. First, were you surprised that Vladdy seemed, and from a distance anyhow, it seems that he didn't have an issue with this, that he understood why this would probably be better for him? Look, I always think Vladdy kind of likes those events. I guess we all do, but Vladdy in particular seems to really thrive in those events. Were you a little surprised that he did this or agreed to do it, or that they were able to convince him, or, that it seems to be pretty smooth, I guess?
8: Yeah, so I'm not surprised he did this. And he'd had some conversations with some teammates the week leading up to it. And, just to make the point about your point about sort of like, you don't usually talk guys into going. We were talking with Kevin Gausman yesterday, and he was saying in 23, when he was named to the team, he chose not to go. He would have had a chance to pitch in that game, but he felt like he needed the break physically, so he didn't end up going. And he said that that John Schneider and Pete Walker were actually trying to convince him to go, because their point was, you never know when you're going to get back there and it lines up for you to get an inning and all those things. But he felt physically he needed to be there. And I think with Guerrero in this case, it's just the back's been bothering him for a while. He's obviously not having a great year.

0: he's probably more beat up than he's even telling us, because he generally doesn't like talking about that stuff. So it just, I think he just, all the body of evidence for that decision was just so overwhelming that he was resigned to it. But you're right, he does really like the All-Star game. He likes being a part of it. He likes hanging out with different players and chatting with everybody and being a part of things. So it's not like this was a slam dunk for him, but I just think the case was so strong for him to do this that he couldn't really argue against it.
1: Shai, how do you think they handle Bieber going forward?
0: They have to let him pitch, right? And he needs more reps. And when they activated him, they knew that he wasn't at, you know, full big league readiness, for lack of a better way to put it, right? He was still trying to get as sharp as he can be and be more precise with his location and have his execution be a little bit tighter. But there was need at the big league level, and they didn't have runway to give him more time in rehab outings. And so here he is, you know, figure this out on the fly. And so, the Blue Jays have had to do a lot of things on the pitching side this year that were uncomfortable or not the way you would do it in an ideal world, just because of need, you know, whether that was, you know, how Trey Savage was built up, you know, the backs and forths with Max Scherzer, Shane Bieber here, they were kind of hustling to get Jose Barrios going before he ultimately blew out. You know, they've had to push because they've had urgent need at the big league level, and they've just gone so deep into their depth chart that they just don't have options anymore. So I think that for the time being, it's continuing for Bieber, it's continuing to focus on execution. He's trying, for him, doing whatever he needs to do mechanically to both get his stuff up a little bit and also still be fine with it the way that he needs to be. And it's not like they have somebody who's pushing from below that's going to displace anybody in that rotation right now.
1: Shai, how does a team not know when a game's start time is?
0: Yeah, I don't have the answers for you. It's not the start time. The issue they knew where the first pitch was. It was when the anthem was.
1: Okay.
0: And that there was confusion over. And the timing of the bullpen warm-up is based off of when the anthem is.
1: Right.
0: And so it was a weird start time yesterday because it was a Peacock game, so it was an unusual 2:05 first pitch. But what I understood was, you know, from the Mariners' end, that it was communicated to the Blue Jays in a couple different ways. This is what the sked is, and including through phone calls. So where that got lost on the Blue Jays side, I'm not clear on. All we have is what John Schneider said, who said that we didn't get the times. He didn't specify who they got the time, who they didn't get the right time from. And so it was a bit of an inconvenience for Trey Savage, obviously, but it's not the result of, it's not the reason why the Blue Jays lost yesterday. And so is an inheritance without a doubt, but it's not why they did not perform better in yesterday's game.
1: Shai, do you have any idea what the front office thinks about their team right now? Meaning, do they, in your mind, do you think they think maybe if they added one piece that could take this team over the top? Or is it determined a lot around Vladdy? Jeff said Vladdy earlier, which makes tons of sense, right? He kind of goes everything else. You even said that, I think, a little earlier in one of your answers, that it's kind of revolving around him. You think the front office thinks that?
0: So I think let's look at it two ways. I think on the pitching side, what they need is fairly clear, right? Like, get another starter in there, stabilize the rotation, take some load off the bullpen. That one's pretty straightforward. In an ideal world, maybe you get another lefty, right? Mm-hmm. There's not... That's clear how you get that into a better state. On the offensive side, it's far less clear, right? So is it one bat? Like, I don't know. I think maybe you almost look at Vladimir Guerrero Jr. in isolation, right? Like, there's nothing you can really do about that. It's either going to work out or it's not.
2: Yep.
0: Right?
2: Yep.
0: But what can you do around that maybe helps? And there... I'm not sure, at least in the rental market, that the type of bat that would make a dramatic difference is going to be there. You know, like, you could probably use a right-handed bat who does some damage against lefties

0: that would probably help from a matchup standpoint, kind of that role that Davis Schneider was envisioned to be in. You know, that would help a little bit. You know, the best thing that can happen to them is Addison Barger getting healthy. And, you know, that's not very clear right now. He's got to deal with this back thing. He's kind of just rehabbing to the All-Star break and see what happens there. It's not clear whether he's fully over the elbow thing yet or not too. So, you know, if Addison Barger is not going to be a factor for the rest of the season, I don't know that you're able to go into the trade market and get that type of impact back, but that's really what they could use. And how you fit that in, you know, we can debate that, but I think a lot of resources right now are being devoted to figuring out what they can do on the offensive side to help maximize what they have. And then the Vladimir Guerrero Jr. situation is going to play out however it's going to play out.
1: Mm-hmm. Shai, thanks so much for doing this. As you were talking, I am going to apologize because I was just reading through your article on Spencer Miles. I apologize in advance because I've been intrigued in how Spencer Miles became, like, how the Jays found the gold that they found in this Rule 5 pick. So I'm going to tell people the article is going up on the website. It's really good. You answered a question that I've been wondering about for a while. So thanks very much for that, Shai. Be well.
0: I appreciate it. Have a great day, guys.
2: Yeah, see you, buddy. Thanks.
1: Shai Davidi of Sportsnet in San Francisco. So, yeah, I do apologize, but it's a really good article. Just how the Jays went about getting Spencer Miles. Because the Rule 5 stuff is always, there's always something behind it. Like, at the end of the day, guys, you don't just oops and fall into a Spencer Miles. Mm-hmm. Somebody does a lot of work.
2: Yep.
1: Somebody stares at a lot of video and stares at a lot of information and distills it and gets it out there. So
2: they did a good job for sure.
1: Going up on it's going up on the website. I mean, Spencer Miles could be real.
2: He's getting better every time he throws. That's the crazy part.
1: I mean,
2: of
1: he
2: it.
1: Seems to be
2: he's getting better.
1: He's
2: stronger.
1: Getting better. He's getting stronger.
2: Locating like, better.
1: Like I said, the
2: lanes are getting better. That's why that tighter
1: and the velo
2: curveball.
1: Pops out. I mean, I know velo isn't everything, but it pops out.
2: It is
1: out,
2: everything.
1: Man.
2: When it's 99, it is.
1: It pops
2: and it moves.
1: And he can throw up.
2: Can locate. He can get a lefty out. Like, yeah, just the question is how you use him. That's the question. I don't know. They'll figure that out, I'm sure, but can't argue the stuff. The stuff's off the charts,
1: no.
2: Boy.
1: I mean, I'm almost, you know, you're almost at the point with Spencer Miles where you're starting to say, okay, if this goes south, or if it doesn't materialize, then you start saying, how do we ensure that this guy is healthy enough that he can be part of our rotation next year?
2: Yeah.
1: Because at some point you're going to, you know, the innings are going to stack up.
2: Mm-hmm.
1: And from what I've seen, he's got to be in the cards for next year as a starter.
2: But the problem with that is trying to back off him a little bit is if they try and start winning and, you know, what if Vladdy got hot?
1: Well, if he's your best pitcher. What if he's one of your best?
2: Yes, he's one
1: I
2: of
1: mean,
2: your best.
1: He is. Tell me right
2: I
1: now.
2: I don't know when you'd use him and how much you'd use him, but if they start winning, they're going to need somebody like that.
1: I like Shai's. I think we all agree that, you know,

0: all that stuff handy. But I really do think that changes the complexion of
1: they don't look at things. Results all the time like we do.
0: They look at here's the thing. They understand why the results are what they are more than we do.
1: Mm.
0: That doesn't mean they're going to come out and tell us. And I wouldn't if I was them. But I'm willing to bet. I don't think the issue is that nobody knows what Vladdy has to do to get it going again.
1: Mm.
0: I think the issue is Vladdy either doesn't want to do it or he isn't buying it. I think those are one of two things.
1: I don't know. He swings at things this year that normally doesn't swing out a lot.
0: Yeah, and you know what I mean. Yeah, you know what I mean. Those guys are also. You know, I think David Popkins doesn't know what Vladdy's doing wrong right now.
1: Well, I know he has a pretty good idea because I've had the conversation with him numerous times. But
0: that's what I'm saying. Yeah, it's
1: yeah. You know, it's the. I'm just not sure the changes that they'd like to see him make. He can make in season.
0: Oh, that depends on
1: where they're at. And,
0: that's a fair point.
1: You know, again, there's a reason why no elite offensive player does what he does. There's a reason.
0: Yeah.
1: Look at any other elite ones. They don't do all that. You don't know why? Because they can't. They can't repeat that and be the best they can possibly be. It's really hard.
0: And I got to say that I would think that given the way – it's got to be hard to have to change things in the middle of the season. Because guys are attacking you, then they're knowing what you're changing.
1: How is it? I did it.
0: I
1: did what I had to do to stay in the big leagues. That was me, though. He doesn't have to do that, obviously. And a lot of that he is dictating on how he's going about it and when he starts doing it. But we'll see. You know, the interesting thing will be if this continues, what he's going to look like when he shows up to spring training next year, if there is a spring training. Although it's the first time we see him. How's he going to look? He can't look this way. I'm going to tell you that. That's the thing, right? I mean, you got to hit rock bottom sometimes. You've said this before, to be able to come out and actually tell yourself that something like this is not going to work, and especially if they don't go out and get an elite offensive player to back him up.
0: Yeah.
1: If he's rolling over, the guy comes up after him and hits the two RBI double to right center.
0: If this isn't rock bottom, like he's just got a little layer of water above rock bottom right now, because it sure looks like rock bottom.
1: Gets himself out a lot. That's the scary part. A lot. A lot of this is self-inflicted. A lot of it.
0: And the other, and as you point out, like, you can watch a Vladdy. It doesn't surprise me when he swings that pitch low and outside the zone. It doesn't surprise me. I got my pen open. I'm putting K down as soon as I see where that ball's going, because I know that he's going to swing at it.
1: Well, it's kind of like when he's looking for a pitch, he swings at it no matter where it's at.
0: Jensen Lewis is co-host of VSiN's By the Books. Did you hear what the Marlins did yesterday? Taking out a dude in the seventh inning.
1: Seven perfect
0: innings. We'll talk to Jensen about that. We've got tickets to give away, and FB Santangelo joins us. It's Blair and Barker on Sports.
2: From the 680 News Radio Traffic Center, I'm Brendan Lang. Westbound 401 approaching Highway 25. The right lane blocked with a stalled tractor trailer. MTO is there. Heavy delays right now from approaching James Snow. And now traveling eastbound on the QEW approaching Bronte. The right lane has been shut down. It's because of a crash, and it's causing delays right now from east of Appleby Line. 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
13: All right, welcome back to Blair and Barker on the Sportsnet Radio Network. And Sportsnet 945 is the first pitch tonight. The Jays look to try to right the ship against the San Francisco Giants. Kevin Gausman on the mound against Landon Roop. 945 on Sportsnet 590. The Fan and Sportsnet. George Springer is expected to rejoin the Blue Jays in San Francisco for the series. No idea yet whether or not he'll be in the lineup tonight. Barker's just got that look.
14: Why not?
13: Face. Why not?
14: Hit him clean up.
13: Yeah, why not?
14: Indeed. Why not?
13: Let's bring in, Let's bring in Jensen Lewis of VSiN Sports. How you doing, Jensen?
15: Boys, hang in there. Long season. I know we talked about this last year, right? But boy, oh boy, you'd love to see a little life.
13: Oh my God!
15: From the offense, no question about it.
14: Hey, Jensen, I don't like that shirt you're wearing. I'm a Hokie through and through, 100%. And how dare you come on this show wearing that shirt?
15: Okay.
14: Okay. So, how dare you?
15: This was not a slight at you, by all means. This was more in homage to.

0: Our Team USA boys in action tonight, because as you well know, Country Roads is their song. And so Ren Baker, the athletic director there from West Virginia, when I was doing the regionals and the super regionals there in Morgantown, kind enough to get me some of the swag there on their run to the College World Series. So as you know, you and I are Switzerland when it comes to that. No rooting interest whatsoever in that regard. But I tell you what, Blue Jays would take the West Virginia offense the way it's going.
1: I was gonna say. That's we might as well wrap up this segment now because I wanted to be mad at you.
2: And you did that.
1: I don't think we're going to be able to do any better than that. I mean, that's as good an answer as anything we've come up with so far. When it comes to the Blue Jays, at least. Hey, before we talk about the Jays, I want to ask you about the Marlins and Eury Pérez yesterday and taking him out of the game after seven perfect innings. You know, I go on social media and it amazes me that people still get upset about this. Like, I can kind of understand why, but it's not like it's the first time we've seen it. But I guess what I'm asking you here is, like, it's not like Eury Pérez is a 19-year-old guy. I mean, he's got a bit of a track record now. Does that make a difference in your mind, the fact that we're not talking about a first-year dude or something like that?
0: Yeah, okay, so to qualify, and the old school part of me agrees with you wholeheartedly that, you know, there was a day and age where if you were healthy, you go out there, and until the other team kind of shows that they can take advantage of you, you're going to be in there as long as you can. Our age of analytics, our age of advancements in, you know, the medical field and where certain organizations deem the line, that is what it is. So as I understand it, and I think even Eury Pérez alluded to it in his postgame comments yesterday, there was clear communication. This is his third start back from the injury list, by the way. Okay. So there was clear communication that 90 pitches was going to be it for him. He ends up throwing 92. And guys, I would have to have been, I would have loved to have given some meal money to be in the dugout in the sixth and seventh inning to hear what the conversations, if there were any at all, because we have the whole superstitious aspect of it. You know, the guy's got a perfect game going, you stay away from him. But I would love to have had conversations with Clayton McCull at that point, because to me, in my heart of hearts, I know he's at 92 pitches, 90 is a threshold, but now we're in a different part of where we might be able to extend it. It's not his first start off the IL.
1: Right.
0: It's not his second. It's his third. And guys, the previous start, he threw, I think, upwards of 86 pitches too.
1: Yes.
0: So there was still a little length. I could have at least had plausible deniability to send him out for the eighth inning. And then if he's got a 10-pitch at bat, okay, and here's the rub. Let's say he gets the guy out. So now he's at 102 pitches.
1: Yeah.
0: He's perfect through seven in the third. What do you do? All right. To me, to answer the question roundaboutly, I would have sent him out, but I understand where the organization, and this was probably a decision that got taken out of Clayton McCullough's hands and said, it's 90 pitches. That's it. That's the progression. We're going from there.
3: Yeah, I don't think he's ever thrown more than 102 pitches either in a baseball game, which is a big deal. I think that's why you brought up the 102 pitches. So it's almost like if you're a manager, if I take him out in the seventh, now I don't have to worry about taking him out in the eighth or the ninth inning. It's that kind of thing, right?
0: Yes, exactly. Yeah. But the ball player in me, and Mark, you know this too, is we don't get, I mean, no hitters are few and far between anyway. Perfect games, so many things got to go right to get to that precipice of being six outs away, let alone get to the ninth inning and stare down the barrel of trying to get history across the line. The only other nugget I have for you, guys, the Marlins have never had a perfect game in their franchise history. And to think that that opportunity may never come again for Eury Pérez would be something that would keep me up at night.
1: And I think the other thing, too, you know there are Marlins fans out there thinking, I mean, we've been better this year than people thought we were going to be. They're a fun team, and we've talked about
3: they're
1: a fun team. And you know what the average Marlins fan is saying? You're just trying to keep them healthy so you can trade them.
0: Well, they're going to think differently now because this team's for real. Guys, of course, on my show and on VSiN by the Books in the morning, I told people last week, look at the Marlins, not only around 4-1 to make the postseason, But if you can get some shares of them upwards,

0: Is it 30, 35 the one to win the division? Guys, the Braves are leaking oil.
1: Yep.
0: Phillies are looking good. But you now have, I don't know if there's a hotter top four in a lineup in baseball since June 1st, maybe in the last 2 weeks, at least the last week, than Hicks, Stowers, Lopez, and Xavier Edwards. And they have been a wrecking crew. And Max Meyer is the best pitcher that no one talks about on a national level. So they're for real, guys. I think they're a huge problem for the National League.
2: I was going to ask because the Jays are about to face the Padres staying in the National League. And I wanted to ask you about the Padres. And we were talking about sort of, it's kind of a correlation between Vladdy and the three best players offensively that the Padres have. And it's almost like this year's kind of contagious. When one superstar is going through it, it just seems like it's, you're going through it. Well, I need to go through it too. What's going on with the Padres, you think?
0: Okay, so weird statistically, right? Machado has all the homers, yet he's hitting under 200. Just weird to look at some of the stat lines for the season. If you want to connect the dots on the Fernando Tatis Jr. PED since then, you know, that I think there is some smoke around like, well, yeah, maybe this isn't the guy that we signed for all the money because there were enhancements. Now, he can still find his way out of it. The numbers are serviceable. They're not $300-plus million, return on investment right now, and that goes without saying. You pick your poison right now. Which offense would you rather have? Would you rather have the Padres, who are dead last in pretty much every category? Or would you rather have the Blue Jays? I mean, it might be nothing but unders, fellas. You could make reservations for dinner and still get there before, even the final turn is in those restaurants. I think what frustrates me if I'm a Padre fan is knowing that you have the echelon of talent, yet you're not able to get any offensive continuity with any of the supporting cast at any one time. The rotation has suffered the injuries they've had. They've been below average, to say the least. And then you have that just nearly insurmountable bullpen when they're healthy. Like that, I think that would be the frustrating part for me. The elements are there. They just can't get it going. Even two of the three units going at the same time.
2: Yeah, the Padres are 13-25 since May 24th. They're scoring 3.7 runs a game. Their starter ERA is a little over 5. That's amazing. So I don't know which team. And I think they're only a game under 500. So if you ask me right now, I might want to root for the Padres.
0: Right.
2: Instead of the Jays.
0: Yeah.
2: You're
0: a game under 500 and you're 2 weeks out of first place because of what the Dodgers are doing. This is wild.
3: I wanted to ask you this about the Jays, Jensen. They're 6 under .500 now. If this team, and we all know what the American League is like this year, but if this team... If we get to the trade deadline and this team is sort of kind of where they are right now, 3 back, 3.5 back, 4 back of the final wild card spot, and Vladdy is doing what he's doing right now, do you think that changes what the Jays' approach to the trade deadline would be? In other words, will Vladdy's performance in this next month dictate whether or not the Jays are really aggressive at the trade deadline or whether they're less aggressive?
0: Man, with the American League this year is the gift that keeps on giving. Think of this nugget, guys. The Jays 6 under, but 3 back. The Tigers, who have actually played a lot better, are 10 under 500, but only 5 back. The Red Sox, who have actually pitched decently well as of late, they've won either of their last 10. They're still 8 under and they're 4 back.
3: Mm-hmm.
0: Guys, at one point, we had about a 10% chance that an American League team would make the final wild card and be under 500. We were on pace for that. The Rangers are at 500, and they have the final wild card spot. We had this conversation together, I think, last year, and it might have been right outside of the break when the Jays were really hot to start the second half, and they took off from there. This is an obvious difference in roster continuity, especially without Bo, with George being hurt. And then I still could not fully believe it when I saw it. Vladdy is yet to homer at the Rogers Center this year, which is even crazy to say out loud. That being said, you could throw away the entire first half. And if he has a good 2 or 3 weeks, and knowing that the back issue and everything else health-wise, I'm glad he's actually taken the time for the All-Star break to get right. I can't wave the white flag if I'm them. And I, with you guys, I'm always the eternal optimist because I know that the length of the season, we're only

0: a handful of years from the Rangers, you know, being out of a playoff spot to start September, they get hot and they go to the World Series. And I just don't know if I could give up just yet, knowing how even and how much parity there is in the American League. All that being said, I'll agree with you on a couple of points. One, Vladdy has to show me something within the first 10 days of the start to the second half, if I'm even willing to invest, you know, some resources of gathering assets at the trade deadline. The other part of it too, fellas, is you went out and you spent the money on Cease. You have all of the pitching reinforcement in the rotation. If everyone starts to get healthy, boy, I would hate to give up on that. Just knowing if your rotation, you know, is looking the way that it is right now, and Bieber can actually figure it out a little bit, I wouldn't want to just fold my hand. I would want to stand and be able to have that all in moment, knowing that I could have a September to remember and be right back in the thick of things in October.
1: I like it. Yeah. You know, Jensen, part of me also thinks that people subconsciously view the AL East through the lens of what the Yankees are doing. And as long as the Yankees are scuffling, like, it seems weird. As long as the Yankees are scuffling, we got a chance. Doesn't matter if Tampa Bay's 7 games in front of the Yankees, right? As long as the Yankees are scuffling, there's a chance. And I mean, the Yankees have to be, I understand not having Aaron Judge. You know, you're not going to be as good a team as you are when you have Aaron Judge. But are you a little surprised just how fragile the Yankees have seemed without Aaron Judge? And I use the word fragile because they just seem really, there's a weakness to that team that that is really, really stands out.
2: 49 hits in their last 10 games.
1: Yeah.
2: I saw.
0: Totally agree. I think, and Ben Rice too, now learning what life is like,
1: yep,
0: to be the man and to get pitched around, or at least pitch differently when you don't have number 99 behind you. And hey, that's being adjusting and figuring things out. That's also some coaching, and we'll see what Aaron Boone can do trying to press some different buttons here. The roster stinks. I mean, it's not good. Like, you run that current iteration out, and no way that they're going to be able to kind of bludgeon their way to a playoff series win. But that's the beauty of the second half here. Guys, if we started the playoffs today, it's Tampa's the one seed. It's the Chicago White Sox as the two seed.
1: As we all predicted.
0: The Rangers would go to Seattle. My Cleveland Guardians would come to New York. And I don't know if you would have, outside of Seattle probably being a significant favorite against Texas, even with DeGrom and Eovaldi healthy, I still think Texas has questions offensively without a healthy Langford and Seager. So, again, to kind of roundaboutly bring this to where Toronto is, if I can get not only Cease continuing what has been a Cy Young-worthy campaign, if I can have Trey Savage be as dominant as he was down the stretch when he got called up, and I can get the ageless wonder Kevin Gausman rolling into September, I've got as good a shot as anyone. Every contender in the American League has their issues right now. Like, people are going to stop pitching to Junior Caminero. Like, he's way more free-swinging than Yordan Alvarez is. Like, you've got a legit shot to go and say, well, hold up the four fingers. Someone else has beaten me in the Rays lineup. That's coming, all right? And maybe we see it as early as this series starting tonight with the Yankees. Are the White Sox, it's the first time the White Sox have had expectations now, and they're the hunted. How do you handle that pressure? Does Cleveland have enough offense, even with Jose Ramirez coming back? You know, Seattle should be the best team in the American League. They still have yet to hit on all cylinders, but I think they'll get pretty close to that. Well, that brings us back to Toronto. If you have pitching, you're going to be in it. Can you go find some offense? Maybe, but man, I would not want to wave the white flag knowing I have pretty much the second or third best rotation when healthy, right in there with Seattle and right in there with the Yankees. But man, you got that. You can shut down a lot of offenses. There's not a lot of offenses in the American League that would scare me at all, even when 100%.
2: Okay. Explain to me, you mentioned Ben Rice and being pitched to like he's the man and being pitched to differently. Explain, because that's kind of like Vladdy a little bit, right? Not having Bo Bichette around him. You know, not having a true run producer, somebody can use the entire field. You pitch to them differently. Take us inside a room when you're talking about a guy on an island by himself. How do you pitch to him? How do you pitch around him? Explain that to us.
0: And so I'll just kind of take like the current spot here with the Jays. You know, is

0: either been Kaz Okamoto, you know, it's been Kirk, you know, Varsho, however they've figured out what they want to try and do there. So obviously you circle the guy you don't want beating you, and then you would also look at tendencies kind of leading into the series. Well, if I know that Vladdy hasn't hit a homer at Rogers Center, well, by God, I'm absolutely challenging him with heaters until he proves me differently. Like, you would think that he'd run into some sort of off speed or maybe something out over the big part of the plate, and just knowing how big and strong he is, it's going to go. It's not been the case. Even away, what's four homers on the year, guys, all of them coming away from north of the border. Outside of, you know, a run scoring situation, I don't know if I'm giving away an at bat to Vladdy, and I certainly won't be the guy to get him going. So it's full on pin your ears back and go attack until proven differently. And I think the only caveat is if you look where there's no place to put him, you can still like kind of beat him elevated. You know, the back issue is a real thing, and that is where you smell blood in the water. So to bring it forward to the Ben Rice issue, you know, unless it's really Bellinger that's behind him, and you know, even I know they've kind of switched it up, having Dominguez as a switch hitter to break up all three lefties because of Grisham now being back. You know, you're gonna try and deal as well as possible with having someone else beat you. And so the scouting report ends up being, if I'm gonna make a mistake, he's gotta beat me to the opposite part of the park. And that's even homer away. I don't want anything pull. I don't want any way that he's gonna be able to extend the arms. So kind of that traditional stand him up, you know, with good fastballs in, throw the good off speed away, and then kind of see where the chips fall.
1: Wow, that's
2: Jansen,
1: spot on.
2: As someone who pays attention to college baseball a lot, are you surprised at the issues Tony Vitello has had with the Giants?
0: I think maybe, and maybe we had this conversation, guys, early in the season when we knew that move was going to happen. There is such a difference in the tempo of a major league season and a college season. You know, it's basically a 4-month sprint in college baseball. It's February through June. But you're kind of making your hay there towards, you know, March, April, May, and June. There is something about every game mattering in college, whereas you guys well know, not that every game doesn't in big leagues, but
1: Right.
0: it's a different cadence, it's a different tempo. And you have to be able to delegate, you have to allow the guys with long backs of the baseball cards to let them do their thing. And so I think we're getting a firsthand look at when stress is real and it's early. The worst thing that could have happened. They really tripped out of the chute, and they have been having to play catch up. So everything is magnified. But I think for him, if I could have told him, like, allow April and May to just kind of go. Don't make anything wholesale. Don't change really a lot. Allow your roster and your coaches to just do their thing and sit back and learn. There is a difference of allowing that to happen. And I think we're kind of seeing in these first handful of months that it is a little too gripping the wheel too hard and really taking losses much more than what they are. So we'll see if there's any adjustments here in the second half.
2: Jansen, we appreciate you doing this as always, my friend.
1: Thanks,
2: Thanks so
1: buddy.
2: much.
1: I give
2: Be
1: you a
2: well.
1: hall pass for the shirt too.
0: Hey, listen, that we I will make note of it, but again, I claim Switzerland that we were meeting in the middle, and this was just for Team USA again with the Stars and Stripes, Country Roads. Hopefully they win it tonight, and boys, always a pleasure. Look forward to doing it again soon.
1: You're the best.
0: Thanks,
1: buddy.
0: Jansen.
1: See
0: Be
1: you,
0: well.
1: Man. Bye.
2: Yeah, Jansen Lewis is co-host of VSiN's By the Books, which you can see weekdays from 7 to 10 a.m. on Sportsnet 360. He's also with the MLB Radio Network, and of course, he is a former MLB pitcher. Great thoughts on, well, getting inside what a room is like when you have a guy who's on an island like Vladdy is. And I'm glad he mentioned Ben Rice because, yeah, the Yankees are...
1: Well, remember, I think we had that conversation when Judge went on the IL with Jensen about, you know, we're going to find out about Ben Rice, whether, you know, if he can handle kind of getting pitched to the way he's going to be getting pitched to, and, you know, certain situations. Can you take your walk instead of expanding, trying to push the envelope a little bit? It's just different, right? And then once it starts rolling down the hill, can you stop? It's like Vladdy, right? It's just, You know, I hate to bring this point up, but when's the time you saw Vladdy carry a

0: team. Just I'm talking, he's the only guy doing it.
1: Yeah.
0: I don't think I ever remember a time. So, I mean, it's nothing against him, right? And he's a great player when he's raking it, everybody else is around him too. So maybe you'll learn from what he's going through him with Jensen. You got about them first 10 games after the All-Star break. Get it down, get it singing. You start,
1: let's see where you are.
0: You start doing that because he's taking the 4 days off. He's came out and said.
1: Hopefully he won't go in a cage and swing at 400 pitches during the 4 days off.
0: Yeah, I don't think.
1: Go to the beach.
0: I think them days are over.
1: Go to the beach.
0: I won't go to the beach. I mean, you know, go in and make sure you're healthy. That's the first thing. Go get healthy.
1: Relax.
0: Don't listen to Jeff Blair.
1: No, relax. You know? Go to the beach. Sit there. Relax.
0: I mean, I think he owns the beach in Florida.
1: He probably does.
0: I'm pretty sure he does.
1: I'm sure Vladdy will.
0: I'm sure he'll get some sun. I'm sure.
1: We're going to give away tickets now to see the Jays and White Sox at the Rogers Center on July 19th. Big series, as we all predicted. Jays-White Sox, big series on July 19th.
0: I think Giants-Jays is a big series.
1: Oh, we're giving you the chance to win the past series. This one, just you know what, this one, play 500, get me to the finish line. That's it. We're giving you the chance to win Blue Jays tickets all season long here in Blair and Barker. All you have to do is text the correct answer to our daily baseball trivia question to 590-590. Standard message and data rates may apply. Our last question and answer was, he's a two-time MVP who played two seasons in Toronto. He was a first-round draft pick and a five-time All-Star. He hit his 500th career home run as a member of the Blue Jays. Name him. The answer was Frank Thomas.
0: Only five All-Stars?
1: Yeah.
0: Thought there'd be more than that.
1: Who once answered a question I asked him by saying, man, Frank Thomas amazes Frank Thomas sometimes. Today's question is to win tickets. And
0: you don't
1: I didn't argue.
0: Nobody else would.
1: No. Today's question is to win tickets to see the Jays and White Sox on July 19th at the Rogers Center. He's a two-time World Series champion, winning with two different AL teams. He played eight seasons across two stints for the Blue Jays. During his second stint with the Jays, he was traded away, and the main player coming back to Toronto never played a single game for the Jays. Name him. Again, he's a two-time World Series champion, winning with two different AL teams. He played eight seasons across two stints with the Blue Jays. During that second stint, he was traded away, and the main player coming back to Toronto never played a single game for the Jays. Name him. You can text the answer to 590-590 for your shot to win. See rules at sportsnet.ca/590. Standard message and data rates may apply. Have you gotten this?
0: No.
1: Shame on you. Really?
0: I think he threw a no-hitter.
1: Super.
0: Hungover.
1: Don't tell him.
0: I think he's
1: hungover. Oh, yeah. I mean, a lot of stuff hungover.
0: Yeah. I never would have got that.
1: And I do remember after his last start for the Jays, he didn't stick around to talk to the press, which is no big deal. I wouldn't have done it either. But he did leave his jock strap hanging in his locker. And I thought...
0: I did that all the time.
1: There was nothing there, just the jock strap. He was done. It was in Cleveland, as a matter of fact. And I thought, that is
0: perfect,
1: because he was not very good that day.
0: That
1: was the perfect memory to have of this particular pitcher. Anyhow.
0: You gave it away.
1: Nobody's going to know that. Although I did write a story on it.
0: Was it any good?
1: Back in the day. It was a great story?
0: Yeah. It was?
1: Probably.
0: All right. Way to sell it.
1: Well, it depends if I was sober or not back then. It was Cleveland.
0: Well, maybe you were out with him.
1: No, that is not the case. Have been out with our next guest, though. FP Santangelo, San Francisco Giants radio analyst, former major leaguer. He'll join us next. It's Blair and Barker on the Sportsnet Radio Network and Sportsnet.
2: From the 680 News Radio Traffic Center, I'm Brendan Lang. Eastbound QEW at Bronte, the ramp lane is closed down because of a crash. A vehicle had gone sideways into the barrier. It's very heavy right now from approaching Walker's Line to Bronte. And then eastbound on the 401, it looks like approaching Markham Road in the collectors that there is one center lane block because of a crash, and it is causing delays right now. Over 1,000 exotic birds and animals, African Lion Safari, Canada's original safari adventure. 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
17: All right, welcome back to Blair and Barker on the Sportsnet Radio Network. 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Jays are on the West Coast. 9:45 first pitch tonight as Kevin Gausman takes them out against Landon Ruck. I should at least learn how to pronounce the guy's name. At least I could do.
18: You're the one in moves today.
17: And you know me, I generally...
18: Care what people think?
17: No, I generally do the least I can do.
18: Good point.
17: Yeah.

0: fetal longevity. Yeah, 9:45 is the first pitch tonight. The Jays taking on the San Francisco Giants. The Giants, one of the major disappointments, I think it's safe to say, this year. I think we had a lot more expectations of them. They're 37-52. I'm sure our next guest did as well. He's FP Santangelo, Giants radio analyst, former major leaguer. There he is. How you doing, FP? Good to see you, man.
1: Good to see you guys too, man. Thanks for having me on.
0: All right. Tell me what's wrong with the Giants in under 5 minutes. Go.
1: Wait, I thought you guys were having me on to talk about USA soccer today. That's what I'm focusing on.
0: Yeah, it's a touchy subject right now up here north of the border. You know, I probably want to avoid that. But no, I mean, all kidding aside, you know, look, I mean, things happen. We all get that. But I think a lot of us are just kind of surprised at it. It almost seems as if the Giants tripped right out of the gate and it just they haven't been able to right the ship.
1: They haven't, and you know, the expectations were high here. At least you guys are having a bad season. You went to the World Series last year and almost won the damn thing. So, and I don't even know, maybe that's more frustrating because you were so close last year, and I was rooting, obviously, playing for the Expos for so long. I was rooting for Canada and that whole thing, too. And with Joe Siddle as the broadcaster, I watch a lot of Blue Jays games. But, yeah, it's just been not good baseball consistently here for the entire season. Right when you think they turn the corner, they just it's one step forward, two steps back. It's a $250 million payroll. So expectations were high here this year. But, you know, they're fighting for last place right now with the Colorado Rockies.
2: How's Buster Posey been through all this?
1: You know, he's a winner, so he's wearing it hard, and this is new to him, so he's learning. We have a relatively new GM in Zach Manassian, so he's learning. We have a college coach who's now the manager. He's learning, so there's been a lot of learning curve going on for everybody this year, and I think, you know, with Buster in a position where he knows what it takes to win and to see his team not doing the things it takes to win and maybe, you know, the construction of the ball club that they thought was – really, really good. I'll say this, you guys, like I've been in baseball a long time and it wasn't just me being a homer or me being, you know, a former San Francisco Giant. In spring training in Scottsdale, Arizona, I thought this was a really, really good team. They were practicing hard. They were doing the drills hard. And I know every team says that in spring training, but I've been to a lot of spring trainings where I thought this team had a chance to compete, not just for a wild card spot, but in the division. And I've never been more wrong in my whole career. You guys know, you've been to spring trainings where you're like, oh, yeah, I could see that they're mm-hmm. pretty good. And if certain things fall into place, you know, I was maybe overly excited about this ball club and their approach, their personnel, their new manager who was a college guy. And I you know, he's been learning and you see things that would tell you that he's a college coach learning on the fly at the big league level. So, yeah, it's just... it's been a lot of different things. I mean, we can get into the weeds with this, but I don't think anybody in Canada cares about the particulars.
2: Okay, well, if you look at the Jays, I think people could say you get a cleanup hitter, somebody who can run produce, you get another starter and give you some quality starts. Maybe you'd have a chance to kind of turn this thing around. It's an easy fix for the Giants. Like, is there a spot with the team that maybe you add a piece, you subtract a piece, maybe bring in somebody to fix it?
1: The offense has been great. Rafi Devers has been crushed, and he's got 16 home runs and 50 RBIs right now. He's on pace for 30 and 100, and he's hitting right around 250. So he's doing his job, playing a great first base. A guy named Casey Schmidt has been a utility player, but with Matt Chapman out, you guys know Chappie up there. Mm-hmm. With Chappie out, Casey Schmidt has played third base, and they haven't missed a beat with him. But I would say the number one problem, you guys, is the bullpen. I mean, I think they've blown 11 or 12 saves this year. And Jeff, you've been around this. There's no more quiet clubhouse than a blown save, right? Because, you know, you go out there and you bust your tail for 3 hours and then all of a sudden somebody comes in and gives it up. And those are demoralizing. Those carry over. And for whatever reason, maybe not going out and signing some free agents or some guys they thought were going to step up that have been injured or not stepped up. Man, that's just... as soon as those bullpen doors open right now, I'm sure the whole dugout, I know the broadcast booth and probably the fan base is going, oh my goodness, what's going to happen tonight?
0: Mm-hmm. You mentioned Rafael Devers, and you're right. I mean, he gets crushed, but his numbers, again, 30 homers and 100 RBIs. I mean, I know one team that would take that in the middle of the order tonight. What's your take on Rafi? Like, this is your first year around him, I guess? Or was he was there last year. I'm sorry. So what's your take on Rafi?

0: I've been around him a year and a half. He's a gym rat.
1: He loves to play baseball. He loves to hit. He worked real hard with Ron Washington to become a really good first baseman, and it wasn't great at first. Imagine playing third your whole life, and now you're playing backwards over at first. But he's been making great plays at first base. He's hitting 360 something in his last 20 games with a bunch of home runs. He hit one 463 yesterday at Coors Field in the third deck. So he's been doing his job, and I really can't point a finger at the offense if you look at the stats. But if you watch the Giants on a nightly basis, there's base running mistakes. There's been at least five or six times this year when base runners didn't know how many outs there were, and they just took off with one out like there was two outs. There's been a lot of base running mistakes. There's been a lot of not getting bunts down. They don't steal bases. They don't walk. They have the lowest amount of walks in all of big leagues. And I think they've given up close to 80 stolen bases on defense. So they're not controlling the running game. They're not running themselves. They're not walking, and the pitchers are walking guys. So, I mean, that's just a recipe for not winning ball games.
2: You mentioned the manager respect. Is that a thing this early in kind of his tenure? You know, it's kind of like that. If I want a pinch run for you, you don't point at me and say, no, I'm not getting pinch ran for. Like, is there enough respect between that and the player? You know, you played. Like when a manager came to me and said, I'm sending you down, you got to have a good conversation back and forth. Is there a respect in your mind between the manager and his players right now?
1: Yeah, there is. I think that was a misunderstanding. It was bad optics. I was sitting here on my couch watching that going, ooh, whoa. Maybe he's lost the clubhouse. But apparently Rafi had a bad hamstring going the whole trip. And he's a guy that wants to play every single inning. And there was miscommunication. And I think that's all part of the learning curve. In my experiences, you know, a manager to a star player will say, hey, if you get on here, we're pinch running for you. Yeah. So there's no surprise aspect when you get to first base. Like, wait, what? And I think Rafi wanted to show that he was healthy. And they had talked before that you know, we'll try to get you off your feet or whatever. But he misunderstood that whole thing. Yeah, that was a bad look. It was addressed immediately on the plane flying back. Rafi Devers is, I feel like, one of the most misunderstood guys in the big leagues, man. He doesn't care about the media. He doesn't care what fans think. He just cares about hitting the baseball hard. And, you know, there's some beauty to that simplicity, but there's also, he gives the media and the fans a lot of room for misunderstanding. Because, Jeff, you know this, if you get up in front of the media after a game and you answer the questions, you control the narrative.
3: Yep.
1: But if you don't get up in front of the media after the games, you don't control the narrative, and you guys can take it wherever you want. So there's a certain responsibility, I feel like, as a professional athlete, whether you have a good game or a bad game, to stand in front of the media after the game and explain what happened, in your version of things or whatever. And if you don't do that, especially in social media today and everybody trying to get clicks, that thing can go wild.
3: Yep. I wanted to ask you about Ernie Clement. I mean, here's a guy that bounced around. He got voted into the All-Star game. Let's face it, Canadian.
1: Wait. I got to stop yep. you real quick. He's my favorite player.
3: This is where I was going with, because okay. I was thinking, I know a guy who can relate to what it's like to kind of stick it out and just keep going and keep going. And all of a sudden, man, at the end of your career, you go, I had a really good major league career. And I wanted to ask you, guys like that, when do you know it's clicked in? Like, when did you think to yourself, okay, this is, you know, I'm up here now. I signed a couple of free agent contracts. There are teams that are going to be after my services. I don't have to worry that much anymore about the up and down to the minors.
1: Well, I don't think I was ever to the point that Ernie's at, you know, being a star in the postseason and now being an all-star. So that's a whole different level than I ever experienced. You know, you remember, Jeff, when Rondell got hurt and I played every day my rookie year in center field after Rondell dove into the fence, Rondell White. You know, and you're just plugging along. You look up, you're hitting 300. You're making good plays in center field. And I've always said this, that you wonder if you can play there. Then there's certain tests along the way that you pass to know that you can play there. Mine was in the second game or third game I played. I pinch hit off Greg Maddux and lined out to Dave Justice. And I'm like, if I can hit a line drive off Greg Maddux, I can play here. But then you go from that last stage to you're performing at a high level, at the highest level. It's the ultimate confidence level you can possibly have as a player, from going, I wonder if I can play there. I kind of know I can. But then you pass a few tests and now you're playing well at the highest level and you're getting hits off of, you know, Randy Johnson and Greg Maddux and you name it, Tom Glass.

0: having, and then you're making great plays and you're throwing Ricky Henderson out at home plate. And you're like, all of a sudden my confidence level is so high that nobody can touch me. And because there's no level to go in your whole life when you play in the minor leagues, 6 years in my case, that you're always wanting to get to the next level. But when you're at the highest level and you're performing at your very highest, there's no other place to go. So your confidence level's through the roof. And I don't know what's going on with Vlad Jr. right now, but I know there's some back issues and stuff, and he's coming out of the All-Star game. But I've probably watched about 15 Blue Jay games this year because I like to listen to Joe. But it seems to me like it's a confidence thing more than anything.
1: I think that's fair. I think it's a bunch of things. Once you lose confidence, you have a little timing issues. You have people around you not hitting. You've been there. It's kind of the old story, right? Put pressure on yourself. You chase things. Then you start to look that the way he's looked. I want to ask you about Logan Webb. What do you think Logan Webb is at in kind of how he's pitching for a bad team right now today? And do you think he'll be traded soon?
0: They said he's not going to be traded, and he's the cornerstone of this franchise. You guys would love him, man. He's old school baseball, man. He's like playing in the 70s or 80s. He was a quarterback in high school. He's got that football mentality when he's on the mound. He was an NL Pitcher of the Month in June. He went 7 innings, and he paid the piper the other day in Colorado. He got crushed. But I think that was a byproduct of him going so deep. And in today's game, those are complete games. They might as well be if you're going 7 and 8 innings every single start. So I think he was a little fatigued last start. He wouldn't blame Coors Field, but that might have had something to do with it. But he's old school gamer, man. Jeff, you would have loved to cover him on a daily basis. He's great with the media. He just says whatever. He blames himself and said, I got my ass kicked tonight or I suck tonight. Like he's just very accountable and one of the team leaders. But as you guys know, even with Max Scherzer, it's tough to be a team leader when you're not playing every single day, but he does a good job as a pitcher.
2: Yeah.
3: You know, Max, a little bit, do you think Max will know when it's time, or will Max have to be urged?
0: No. Max, no, you'll have to tear the uniform off Max Scherzer's body. He'll go out there with a 65-mile-an-hour fastball and compete his ass off every single night and probably get some outs just because of the competitor that's in him. But I think he's more about the intangibles at this point. And I was around him for a long time in Washington, D.C. when I was a broadcaster there. Wonderful guy to be around. But he's the kind of guy that inspires you, like up in the booth on TV, you get goosebumps watching this guy pitch. And the stuff he did last year for you guys in the postseason was magical.
1: Yeah, hopefully when he comes back, he's really, really good. I do want to ask you about the goals going forward in your mind for the Giants, front office-wise. Like, what do you think they want to accomplish in the next 72 games?
0: I would think with a trade deadline looming that every single person, maybe minus Logan Webb and a few young players like Bryce Elders and Casey Schmidt, but you have to, right? As an organization, if you've tried something and it's not working, you got to put all the lines in the water. And even with those guys I mentioned, if you can get a haul, you can get a haul, but whatever is happening right now is not working. So, you know, maybe you unload Devers' contract as much as you can. Maybe Willie Adames is a guy. Maybe even Matt Chapman. There's a lot of guys out there, some pitchers in the bullpen. Robbie Ray is a starting pitcher. Like, you don't like to think about that as a Giants fan because you thought this team was going to be really good. But if you're doing something and it ain't working in this level, you got to try something else. So maybe you reload and get some younger players. And not a full rebuild, but where you get some controllable players, you get some prospects, and you have some young kids running around that are exciting.
1: Yeah, it does make it a little easier when the Dodgers are as good as the Dodgers are. Like, I would think that'd make it a little – I mean, they're like here. And Jeff always says everybody else is playing for second place. And for the first time ever, I agree with Jeff. I just don't think they're – and second place is, like, so far away. You watch them play, it's like, you know, half their rotation's not even pitching. And they're still the best rotation in baseball. It's like
0: – Yeah, but you guys saw it last year. You almost beat them. Like, when you get into the playoff scenario, anything can happen, man. You just don't know. Yeah. Are they the best team in baseball right now? And everybody's playing maybe for second during the regular season. Yeah. But if you get in that microwave oven, it's the postseason, and it's a short series or a break here, a break there, or I don't know if this is too soon. Maybe you get a better primary lead and a better secondary lead.
1: Oh, that is too soon.
3: No, it's not
1: how
3: too soon. We've talked about it.
1: How dare you.
2: FP, we appreciate you doing this, man.
1: Buddy.
2: Thanks. Be well. Good to see you.
0: All right, guys. Take care. Go Canada. Go USA today, too.
2: All righty. Be well. FP Santangelo is the Giants radio analyst, former major. I do remember his rookie year. He finished second, runner up to Todd Hollinsworth, rookie of the year voting.
1: I played the minor leagues against him a bunch, never the big leagues, but

0: known FP, not like you've known him, but
1: he and Siddle must have played. They played a lot of games together.
0: I'm sure. It's intriguing going forward. I'm not sure there's anybody other than Devers. It'd take a special organization to deal with Devers. I don't even know where he'd play. I mean, I guess he could come to if he was a J, he'd be DH and every day. I mean, I guess that's.
1: I'd take Rafael Devers in here in a heartbeat.
0: I mean,
1: absolutely, I would. Guy plays at San Francisco. He's got 16 home runs. I'll put it this way: He would profile as your perfect middle of the order guy for this team.
0: I mean, he's having to again. He wants to play every day. He probably wants to play both sides of the ball. Where's he playing? Is he an everyday DH at his age? There's a lot you'd have to sell there. He ain't playing first because of that dude's playing first already. He ain't playing third because he's – and he don't know how to play third. So there's only one spot he's playing. I don't know what's left on his deal. Have you looked?
1: There's a lot. I want him to play
0: for
1: home
0: a DH?
1: Run. I want him to play home run.
0: I guess.
1: I'd put him in that lineup and that you could.
0: You'd have to hook the khakis up to him and figure out, make sure everything's right and bad speed and how it's going to age. And what's his age? I haven't even looked. I mean, he's old enough, I guess. So, it's optically, FP's not wrong. Optically, sometimes he looks like he's not aware of what's going on around him. And you would have to make sure he'd be aware of that.
1: A part of me thinks it still takes a while to get the Boston out of a guy. I really believe that. Rafael Devers, 29 years old. Give me his contract here, Spotrac. 29 years old. He is under contract. till 2033 at $28.5 million. Veritable bargoon.
0: Yeah, and, I don't know about that. I mean,
1: that carries him through his age 36 years. So we're talking.
0: You got about three more years of him. The last 3 years of that thing is going to.
1: There's no deferred money.
0: So that's.
1: You would have to. There would have to be. The Giants would have to pick up a fair chunk of change. It's probably. But again, You're not going to – if you have to go into free agency next year to sign a hitter, I don't even know who's available in the free agent market, you're not getting anybody for under $28 million.
0: Maybe.
1: If you want to get your middle-of-the-lineup guy in free agency, you're going to probably be spending a fair chunk of change.
0: Yeah, I mean, you'd have to ask the front office how they wanted to use the DH spot going forward, because if he comes over here, he's the everyday guy. Maybe not against lefties. I don't know how much against lefties he's going to play. I'm sure he'd play a lot as long as he's hitting.
1: This is a beauty contract. Well done to his agent. He also gets a trade assignment bonus of $2 million if he's traded. Not that that's good.
0: I mean
1: that's
0: if you're
1: going to spend $29
0: million. New car. Okay.
1: But anyhow, there you go. I don't pretend to,
0: Would he make him better? Probably.
1: Yeah.
0: How much would you want to deal with it going forward? That's a big question.
1: I was thinking about Willie Adames. Okay. Now, Willie Adames is under contract till 2031, $31 million.
0: See, I want the lefty.
1: Yeah, I'm with you.
0: I don't want another righty. The righty with the slider down and away, the way that's probably going to age.
1: One of those weird. He earns a base salary of, he's got like 182. Yeah.
0: 20. I mean, you can stop saying that because I don't think anybody cares about Willie.
1: No, he was a guy that the Jays were interested in at one point
0: 2 years ago. Till he went and got overpaid by a team that and a GM, I guess the president that thinks he walks on water and obviously was the greatest catcher to ever put the catcher gear on and thought he's going to be the greatest president in the world.
1: I mean, at that point in time.
0: That's a lot of money to pay a guy who's a little bit of a Punch and Judy shortstop and bring him to that park and think he's going to be what you want him to be. That's heavy lifting.
1: A lot of people were willing to pay him.
0: That's heavy lifting. Well, no, obviously not, because he went to San Francisco.
1: He got more years in San Francisco. But
0: if he would have got more money, I'm sure he would have went somewhere else that don't play that way.
1: Well,
0: I mean, that park, you know better than anybody. I mean, that is a hitter's nightmare. You talking getting out of slumps. You ain't doing it there. So it's, you got to be special-minded. play there. I don't know. I just think, I just don't know.

0: You can find a house in that price range out there. But I do think the thing, if that is an issue, then the Giants have to focus on developing their own players and, if necessary, draft guys that you can get to the majors in 1 or 2 years and then surround them with the right, like the Matt Chapman signing makes sense because Matt Chapman loves that area. I mean, he's from there. You know, it's you have to pay your money wisely. And sometimes you got to wonder why a guy would take your contract. You know, like you mentioned Willy Adames. If I'm the Giants, part of my thought process, okay, why is this guy agreeing to come here? You know what I'm saying?
1: I hear you.
0: Devers was a trade, right?
1: Yeah, you ain't lying.
0: But yeah, I'd take Raffy in a heartbeat.
1: Well, I think they took the Chapman thing too, right? They thought they were in win mode. He's kind of the final piece. Good defender, good drive in some runs. I think he's sitting like 390 runners in scoring position when he plays.
0: He's a bit of a, you know, he'll make sure your clubhouse doesn't implode as well.
1: You guys overthink that clubhouse thing.
0: No, I'm saying he is a guy that he'll call people out. I mean, we know that. Sometimes maybe too much, he'll call people out. I mean, you were talking about, you know, Vladdy needs a guy to talk to.
1: No, that's different.
0: Anyhow.
1: I'd love it. We solved everything today. We fixed the Jays.
0: Fixed the Giants.
1: We fixed the Giants. Anybody else we can fix? Padres.
0: I want to fix the Padres.
1: I'd love playing there. Man, you wouldn't love playing there? Boy, I'd love that place.
0: I played
1: there a long time ago, boy. And I played in that crappy park. I can't imagine playing in that park when it's packed. The way that weather is there every day, the ball flies.
0: Yeah, it's pretty sweet.
1: Man, imagine?
0: It's a pretty sweet.
1: It is funny how three of their best players offensively is just not hitting at all. It's funny how that works. At all.
0: You know, you wonder about, Jensen made that point about Fernando Tatis Jr., the PEDs. I mean, you do wonder.
1: I mean, there's no real way to know. Is there? Maybe performance, I guess, the obvious. But I would think after this year, that's kind of where it's at, right?
0: Yep.
1: Yeah.
0: So there you go. 9:45 will be the first pitch tonight. The Jays will take on the San Francisco Giants in the first game of a 3-game series. 9:45.
1: Just because you keep saying it, I ain't going to change it.
0: Okay. Thanks for joining us. We'll be back tomorrow.
2: From the 680 News Radio Traffic Center, I'm Brendan Lang, eastbound 401, approaching the 410 in the Collector's right lane block with a stalled tractor trailer. And approaching Markham Road in the Collector's, the right lane is shut down. It's because of a crash. Emergency crews on scene. And approaching Salem, the second lane from the right is shut down here for another collision involving a tractor trailer. Headed southbound 404 DVP, approaching Shepherd, second lane from the left is blocked with a stalled vehicle. Now's the time to stock up for your job site at the Home Depot. 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
16: Welcome into the Fan pregame here on Sportsnet. 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Ailish and Justin, for the first time, I believe, in almost 2 weeks. Yep.
17: That may be true. And it's like once in three total weeks.
16: And it
17: weeks,
16: is just today. Yeah. And then all the rest of the week is different.
17: Which
16: is,
17: I was kind of getting ready for this reality because I figured after the Bieber night that you'd be running in different circles by now.
16: You're so. The next Justin that I've spoken to since Justin Bieber.
17: Am I?
16: Yeah.
17: That's a major downgrade.
16: It is. But it's nice to be in here together. And we've got 1 hour to make a count. And tomorrow you'll be in with Ruby. And then I'll be in with Ruby the rest of the week.
17: It's this. Well, we better put, this is the only day without Jesse Rebuff.
16: Yes. So enjoy it. We're going to talk to Shayna Goldman of the Athletic at 6:30. Lots of offer sheet talk. We're still pending the Leo Carlson decision by the Ducks, so we'll go through that. What could be next? The pros and cons for maybe deciding not to sign that offer sheet, or, you know, Shayna's smart. She'll let us know. We'll go through a couple of the pending free agents as well with Shayna. We'll wrap up the show, talk a little bit about the FIFA World Cup. But in the meantime, announcement today is very cryptic, but I'm going to read it to you. On Tuesday, July 7th, which is tomorrow, the Toronto Raptors will hold a press conference for a milestone team announcement. General Manager and Executive Vice President Bobby Webster will be joined by a special guest to address the media, followed by a Q&A tomorrow at 8:30 a.m. We assume that is the Kyle Lowry retirement as a Raptor moment.
17: And why wouldn't we? 7-7 is the date for number 7. We've got stuff on social media percolating. Got a Michael Grange report. I'm pretty sure we know what's happening tomorrow, which was

0: which is why we're pretty confident in booking our next guest.
1: Yes, and we'll bring him in. CJ Miles, former Toronto Raptor, and of course, spent lots of time in the league. We would happy to have you on, CJ. What do you think when you hear that? Is that what we're witnessing tomorrow? Kyle Lowry retiring as a Raptor? Do you have other insider information for us?
2: I mean, I would hope that's what that is tomorrow. Like we talked about 7-7. If we don't, we miss the boat, right? Like, but yeah, it's gonna be great. He deserves it, and it's a special time, a special person. Mm-hmm. We did a lot of special things.
1: What if he's deciding not to retire but to play one full season with the Raptors? Do you think of that as a possibility?
2: I think that would be even crazier. That would be amazing, right? Like, we'd have to ask him how his body feels about mm-hmm. that. But like, after all this time, but knowing Kyle, if that was on the table, he'd be ready.
1: Cool.
2: Like, that's the person I know, right? Yeah. Like, he's, and even if he wasn't, he wouldn't tell you he wasn't ready. He's that stubborn. So, like, that's the guy I know. So, and you know what he does for a team. He's a great leader. He's going to help those young guys. Even if he doesn't step a minute on the floor during a game, he's still a tremendous person to have on your roster.
0: And a team suddenly with maybe a different reality with Kawhi Leonard looking to
2: yeah.
0: Changing the way that the Raptors do things once again for the second time in his career. But we will shelve that for a second. We're seeing a bunch of texts on Kyle Lowry's phone on the Instagram post that he shared with the world that Ailish alluded to. Have you been in contact? Have you let a notification pop up on his phone from yourself?
2: I haven't talked to him yet. Like, I'm weird with the timing of things when stuff's like going on. Like, I don't really like to like jump into like the, I know there's a lot going on. There's a lot you're processing, a lot you're doing. And we speak when we speak, right? So like, I don't really have to like run him down, and we run into each other periodically. Same with all the other guys I play with. I just kind of like let it naturally happen, but I'll make sure that I do make sure I say, you know, mm-hmm. the right words to him. And then I'm standing here right now talking about him, right? So like, we have a good friendship, so I'll make sure I talk to him though.
0: Okay, so let's try to not craft the right text, but we'll talk more about Kyle, and maybe it'll spawn an idea.
1: And you could just send him the interview.
0: Yeah, we could just do that.
1: Say, look at all the nice things he said about you.
2: That's the other thing too, right? You know, retirement's a funny word, right? Like, because what's Kyle? 40, maybe? About to be 40? Because we're around the same age. I turn 40 next
1: year. Yeah, he's 40 this year, you're right.
2: Yeah. So that word is weird, especially when you're giving your life to something and something you're definitely going to still be in contact with and be around, and you're 40. Like, I know what it was like going through that. I want to make sure I craft that and talk about that the right way and have an understanding of like, there's much more life and we're proud of what you've done, but it's not us telling you to go move to a cave somewhere.
0: And you're doing a lot of cool things. And we talked about it last time. You were photographing the NBA Finals, podcasting, blogging, doing everything. Kyle, I don't know if he's going to be doing those things.
2: He's going to be talking somewhere.
0: So what do you expect
2: if
0: him
2: I
0: to
2: know
0: do?
2: Kyle,
0: what do you think he's going to
2: be talking somewhere. Someone TV? Running his mouth. Something, right? he's going to be doing something, right? And didn't he sign over prime before this season started?
0: I don't know if he
2: didn't
0: did.
2: He do something with, I think he signed on as like they announced him as one of like mm-hmm. the guys when they started at the beginning of this year.
0: Then he wanted to hang out for one more season. So maybe
2: I can see him coaching too. I don't know how fast, but I can see him coaching too.
0: Okay. Well, we know he's going to play golf. So can you like clarify?
2: For sure.
0: Is he actually good at golf? Like should we, I mean, he makes it part of his video. Do you have evidence that Kyle Lowry is in fact a good golfer?
2: I mean, I'm not good, so yes, he's good to me.
1: So, better than you.
2: So, you know what I mean? So, but I mean, I think if he's not good, he'll be better real fast. He's got a lot more time, right? Like, and that's what golf takes, right? But I think he loves it, and I think that's a good thing to have in this space, something, because a lot of guys in this athletic space moving, it's just something to have, to be able to put that energy towards, right? That fire. And until you can find the next thing, you're going to set on fire, right? So I think having something you can climb and not be good at for a while, because you've been good at basketball since you can remember. Mm-hmm. So I think having something to replace that is healthy. I think that's why a lot of guys are dabbling in it as much as they are.
1: So tomorrow, like assuming this is what the announcement is, and it is retirement and not a one-year contract with the Raptors, which would be fun to dream on. You know, how big of a ripple effect is it outside of Toronto and Canada? Obviously, Lowry, beloved here. Everybody knows what he meant to this franchise. But he played for some other teams. Like, is this the home for Kyle Lowry? Is this where the jerseys retire, the statue possibly.

0: he chose this and we're just living in this like Kyle Lowry lore? Or do you think it'll be felt in, you know, other organizations across the NBA?
1: I think majority, for sure, when you say Kyle Lowry name, you think Toronto Raptor, right? Like, there's no doubt about that in my mind. And if you look at his career, obviously, like, this is where he was able to make the tremendous growth, be an all-star, obviously win a championship, lead a team, do all the things he did. But his respect around the league is very much strong. Mm-hmm. There, you won't hear anybody talk about him and not talk about him in a way as a championship caliber leader, bulldog. He's a guy's guy also, right? So you're going to get as much of the joking and the trickster stuff as much as the you need to get your stuff together, right? Like, he is very much understanding of the moment and what's going on and how to keep guys engaged. And I think that's been felt in every team that he's been on, that he is for his guys. And that goes from everything from being the first person to dive on the floor in a game to being the person that's going to argue about, like, where we should eat dinner at, right? Like, every part of the spectrum. And that's what you love about him.
2: When you were teammates in Toronto, how would you describe his, like, place or role within the organization? From, like, the inside, what was Kyle's role? What was his sort of function other than being, you know, starting point guard and one of the best players on the floor?
1: I mean, he's the rock, right? Like, and he personifies a lot of the things that we wanted to bring to the floor and just as representation of who we were as people, right? Like, stand-up guys that wanted to win and wanted to compete. And like I said, when you talk about all the times he gave his body up, all the times he is the first person in the gym or the last person out the gym, all the times that the huddles came and he said something and it might've been 3 words, but then he said 100 words as soon as he stepped out of the huddle on the floor, right? By the way he played. It didn't have to be rah-rah all the time. It didn't have to be, people lead the way they lead. And if you allow them to, which Kyle was able to do, which I really am thankful Toronto allowed him to lead the way he leads, that's what happens. The same with the other guys that have come through there, the very good guys that have been leaders on that team. You allow them to find their rhythm as a leader, and there really are leaders, it shines through, no matter if it's the picturesque way that we're used to seeing it.
0: Mm-hmm. I wonder for, like, a guy with the play style that he had, the physicality, his size, like a long career of 20 years, like the longevity that it would take, the amount of dedication and effort into his body, like how rare is it to see somebody to have that long of a career and to be that great for that long?
1: That's the thing, right? To play 20 years with the way he played. Mm-hmm. You see so many guys, especially, like, I know he doesn't like it. I wouldn't call him undersized. I hate to use that word, but for him to be able to be undersized at his stature and play the way he played by giving up his body, charges, diving, guarding bigger guys, people didn't try to post him up, which is another thing that kind of goes a long way because of the way he played. And I think being able to do that and offensively being a threat also, being a great 3-point shooter, great facilitator. He drove to the basket. It wasn't like he was only this type of player. Like, he's a hustle guy and he's only going to give us this. He gave us everything every night and really felt and listened to the game enough to be able to decide, okay, tonight it might be 8 threes. Tomorrow it might be 5 charges. The next day it might be us having to run switches and I got to guard a bigger guy and keep him off the glass and post him. All those things. And there was never a discussion about it. It was never like, no, I'm not doing that because I'm tired or I'm tired of getting put on the floor or I don't got it. It was never that. It was always, once we lace them up, what we doing, I'm going to get it done.
2: And you guys weren't teammates post-championship for the Raptors, but did the championship change him at all? And not that he was like, oh, big head and it doesn't have time for former teammates, but like, it validates a career when you win a championship, certainly for a guy like him that's not, you know, more of a grinder, had to really earn it in the dirt before he got there. Did he change? Did it vindicate? Did it do anything for Kyle, the person that he became, Kyle the champion?
1: No, because you know Kyle also, like, he didn't lack any confidence or anything in it either. So, like, it wasn't like, but I think at least my relationship would have been changed, right? I still got phone calls about random things. He hit me about someone needing to. One, I'm not going to say the person's name he called me about, but he called me, he's like, I need a pool somewhere in San Antonio for something. Like, all these different, he's always got stuff going on. And he's like, it's the same Kyle, right? Like, joking, hit me up about this. And the big thing about the championship, though, I think for the guys, it was big because he's a guy that deserves to get one. Mm-hmm. that gets that close that many times and

0: gives his body up that type of way and plays that hard, I think we exalt him more than he'll exalt himself, because we admire him for 20 years, like you said, right? Like, I'm a guy that played 16, 17, and I look at the way he did it, and I'm like, I don't know if I play 16 or 17 if I'm his size doing it the way he does it.
1: We're talking to CJ Miles about the potential for Kyle Lowry retiring tomorrow, 7-7, and it'll be 8:30 in the morning. Allegedly. I feel like I just got to say that just in case it doesn't happen and people don't come after me and say, you said he was retiring. But I thought the
2: throw it allegedly on there and everyone's good.
1: The Instagram video was fun because, you know, the Instagram video was fun that he posted because you see all the messages coming through and you see all the former Raptors and current players that are, you know, popping up on his screen. And I wonder, you know, when I watched that, I thought, I feel like all those people are going to be there tomorrow, because if this is a real celebration of Kyle Lowry, you would want all those people there. And the last one was very interesting. DeMar DeRozan calls him and he actually picks up the phone. That's how he ends the Instagram video. Weirdly enough, waved by the Kings today, a lot of running back talk. I'm just curious if there's any connection in your mind of how that might play out moving forward.
0: I mean, If we were writing it down on paper, it would be amazing. Right? Like, if that's it, we could write it. I don't know. Like, and then to your point, with all those things coming through on his phone, it would be true Kyle Lowry fashion, be like, psych, right? It would be, that would surprise me, right? Like, for him to, even if he just did it for a day to run with the joke. But it's not a surprise that it ends with him picking up the phone for DeMar. We know what that relationship means. We know what they build together. We know what they both mean to this city and Toronto basketball in general. And we'll see, right? Like, if you can get DeMar and Kawhi back in the city and Kyle somewhere in the building and six man walks through and everything, that you might not be able to keep the roof on the arena.
2: No, you might not be able to tamp down the Raptors either with Kawhi Leonard coming back.
0: You might
2: back.
0: Not be able to do anything. You might not be able to come downtown.
2: That's true. That is true. Yeah. What does this do for the Raptors getting Kawhi Leonard back? It's a stunning Toronto sports story, if we're being honest. We haven't really talked about it together, but Kawhi Leonard coming back, wanting this end result. I'm not sure what is the driving force other than maybe it's a chance to win some familiarity, et cetera, et cetera. But do you think this makes the Raptors legitimate contenders in the Eastern Conference, getting a player despite his age of that quality back?
0: I mean, It's Kawhi Leonard, man. Like, and what we just watched them do last year and what we watched that team do last year, my biggest thing was always, like, when I heard about it happening, who would they have to give up? What would they have to give up to get him? How would it restructure the team? You hate to see guys go, especially guys like B.I., who has an all-star year here, right, and does the things he does. But being able to just switch those two out and then – continue to let those young guys build it. It reminds you of the last time Kawhi came. Like, that first team's a little further along, but it's a similar playbook, right? Like, young, scrappy guys growing in the system, showing last year that they understand what winning takes to be able to take another step. You got Scotty there, who's obviously, I don't even have a word for what to call him, but he's Scotty Barnes, right? Like, and that is also what makes me not really worry about the age thing with Kawhi, because Scotty's right there, right? And that's, so you get Kawhi coming in, one, to be able to showcase how to take that next step, and two, be, you know, them to be partners. And the things that Scotty, the way that Scotty affects the game is, there'll be nice Kawhi will be able to walk up and down the floor the way Scotty affects the game. The same with the other young guys, like the bench comes off the young, I'm blanking on names.
1: CMB, Bowles, right? It's like, yeah, CMB and like, Scotty and Kawhi is an absolute nightmare. Like,
0: so, and then you got Sheed, and you get who come off the bench who changes the game. You got a lot of things, and Darko's going to be even more fired up. And we know how Darko gets behind his guys and the way he prepares. And I think there's a lot there, and I think there's a lot of energy there, and I think they just added gasoline to the fire that they started last year.
1: Well, they should have invited you up to take some photos of the secret press conference tomorrow.
0: I'll see them in Vegas. They'll come to Summer League. I'm in Utah right now doing Summer League, and I'll go to Vegas tomorrow, I'll see them.
1: Well, we're glad we got a chance to talk to you about Kyle Lowry, regardless of what tomorrow's announcement was. It was fun. I know you'll be sending him your well wishes when it's time, but we really appreciate it, CJ, and enjoy the summer league, and we'll definitely chat soon.
0: Thank you, guys.
1: Thanks
0: appreciate
1: so much.
0: Y'all.
1: That's CJ Miles, former Raptors.

0: helicopter. And we assume tomorrow, special situation with Kyle Lowry. I don't know. I'm not 100% locked that he's just saying, like, mic drop, I'm out. I think that, as CJ alluded, he's a trickster. He's going to make tomorrow something unique. And I know that last week when Michael Grange reported the story, Kyle Lowry went on Instagram and was like, you know, let me do the story. And I think that's where this video came from, right? The video is maybe people finding out about him, and he makes a play on that about the story, right? Because why else would the video... Oh,
1: so Grange, this is like...
0: Maybe Grange is,
1: Grange is,
0: yes,
1: a part of this.
0: This is what I'm thinking. Am I the only person thinking this? Because the video wouldn't make sense because nobody was talking about Kyle Lowry retiring. But the video is like people saying, what up, man? Call me. Like, where's this coming from? But that never happened until Grange reported the news. So maybe Grange is a part of this.
1: And it was definitely exclusive from
0: Grange. It was exclusive. He said exclusive news about Kyle Lowry's retirement.
1: Maybe you're
0: and
1: right.
0: And then the video happens and it's...
1: Listen, your online literacy is off the charts.
0: I big brained this, but I actually got into it.
1: Okay. That's impressive. Yeah.
0: So maybe there's another shoe to drop. Like, I think that there's... I don't know. I'm just excited.
1: I think the expectation, because this was, you know, we are 7 years removed from the NBA title. Seven champions since. Different ones, by the way. We've known that this day was going to happen for a long time, and it kind of dragged on a little bit because Kyle chose to drag on the career and play 20 years and go back home and play in Philadelphia and all that stuff. But I think people have been like sizing up what it would look like, what it would be like, what it would sound like for a long time. And I think everyone's convinced that it's not going to be your routine announcement where there actually could be like some twists and turns.
0: Where's a statue ready already?
1: A cliffhanger, because Kyle Lowry just kind of, he's that guy. He's that type of dude. So we'll see what happens. I think you're probably onto something in terms of putting all the pieces together, but I don't think it's going to be your ceremonial take pictures, sign the contract.
0: No, there's something going to happen tomorrow.
1: I think he might have a trick up his sleeve.
0: Yes. I hope he does, because he's just, he's not a normal Raptor. Like, he's the greatest Raptor of all time. There's a lot that can be done special tomorrow. And another thing is the Raptors have yet to announce the Kawhi Leonard signing. And today was the day they were officially able to. So what are we waiting for?
1: I did pull up the roster just because I was curious.
0: Which roster?
1: He's on the roster. Raptors roster on ESPN.com. Just because I was...
0: Oh, Kawhi Leonard is on it.
1: Yeah. Because all these things are... So, it takes procedural and all these dates and whatever. It's confusing. Because we've known... You know, we joke about Rubinoff. Me and Rubinoff were talking about it. Then you and Rubinoff talked about it last week. And still we're kind of like, okay, like, where's Kawhi Leonard? We want to hear the laugh again. It takes a long time is all that we're saying. But yeah, it's happening. And I guess when we talk about the legacy of all this, he can get back in the queue. Because all of it was ordering, right? Like, can you do Kawhi Leonard at all? But can you do him before Kyle Lowry? Or do you have to wait to do Kyle Lowry and then Vince Carter? Like, I think they kind of sorted it out now where Kyle is going to get his moment and Kawhi Leonard can build on his legacy now because he's back with the Toronto Raptors.
0: His legacy can be even bigger.
1: Yeah, he can definitely add to it. And DeMar DeRozan, there might be some smoke there. So anyway, things are changing, but everyone's being... it's certainly changed with Kawhi Leonard coming back, but everyone's going to get their due process here, and it starts with Kyle Lowry.
0: What are your thoughts on the whole DeMar DeRozan thing? Like, I mean, I it's weird timing. Tell me that I'm wrong. That Kyle Lowry does the video and it ends with the DeMar DeRozan call. And today, DeMar DeRozan gets waived by the Kings after failing to find any trade spots for him.
1: Yeah. Maybe Kyle Lowry's money piece is a little GM. I think there's room for him. Like, competent scorer off the bench.
0: Yeah, he's okay to be off the bench.
1: He would have to be, but like, is he okay making far less money, being waived by, I'm not sure what his contract was, but I mean, is there like major concessions he would have to make financially to do that? Because yeah, I mean, we're talking Kawhi Leonard making a ton of money this year and beyond. He's probably going to sign that 2-year Supermax. And then Brandon Ingram made a lot of money, but it's basically a one for one here. I don't know if there's all that much room for DeMar DeRozan to make what he could make if he just went to free agency, but maybe he romanticizes
0: Kawhi
1: Leonard a return and would make financial concessions to be a part of this group. So
0: there's
1: a lot going on right now with the Raptors, but maybe we're just buying into some.
0: No. I don't think it's a zero.
1: You have big brain though, so maybe you're right.
0: I don't think there's a 0% chance that this type of thing happens. Okay.
1: Everyone coming home.
0: And I think a lot of those people in Kyle Lowry's video are going to be there tomorrow. It's going to be very celebratory, whatever it is. I can't wait.
1: Maybe he signs DeMar to the contract. He like put

0: puts on his executive cap for the day and adds DeMar DeRozan back.
1: He plays GM. He goes, I got Kawhi signed. I got DeMar signed.
0: There you go.
1: I don't know. Whatever. I'm just living in like fantasy land with the Raptors. It's been very fun.
0: Are you all for the Kawhi Leonard return?
1: Yeah, I'm all for it.
0: Were you always like that?
1: I was always, actually, I started there, and then I saw some of the pick stuff, and I was like, I'm not worrying about 32?
0: Yep.
1: Who knows if I'm even around, okay? So let's just win now.
0: Be around.
1: And I was excited. I'm very excited about the Kawhi thing. I immediately, this is you're going to laugh. I immediately went online to try to find the fun guy shirt.
0: Mm.
1: Impossible to find. Bought it from a secondhand seller online.
0: You did?
1: Found one version. Like, literally Kawhi signed. I'm like, I need the fun guy shirt because I never got it during the run. Found, like, two of them online. Bought it. And 2 days later, I look, and everyone's selling them, and it's, like, hundreds of dollars for the fun guy New Balance shirt. But I got mine for $25.
0: Pretty good.
1: And I'm very happy. It's actually cheaper than it was when you bought it the first time around in 2019. So yeah, I'm all for it. I can't wait to wear that shirt.
0: I talked about it a little bit when CJ was on the line.
1: Mm-hmm.
0: It's unbelievable. It's actually
1: an unbelievable
0: story. And I think it's a validation for the Raptors, right? Because you could be like, okay, why'd you ever leave? It's hard to say that because like he always had it in his mind that he wanted to go home and play basketball in Los Angeles. But now with all the information he's had, and one last chapter to write in his NBA career, likely, he goes back to the spot that probably was best for him all along. And working with Alex McKechnie and having a chance to win with a team that is very talented and he could potentially put them over the top, a city that loves him, a city that can actually, that he can actually still grow into
1: despite the
0: fact that he's already
1: the feeling when he left, I've already forgot about it.
0: He can make more of an indelible mark than that he has already in his career. Like it's like you can romanticize it. It's an awesome, awesome, awesome Toronto sports story. And I was surprised that there was like a reasonable amount of negativity surrounding it.
1: Really, eh?
0: Because what's the alternative if you're a fan of the Raptors?
1: I don't know anything else that was going to make me
0: feel that excited. Keep rolling Brandon Ingram out there?
1: Not really.
0: Like clearly this was a flawed thing. Yeah, they took Cleveland 7 games. Cleveland went to the Eastern Conference Final. It's a couple of degrees of separation, I suppose. But very far away, if we're being honest. And Kawhi Leonard is a difference maker and someone that makes them so much better with just the exchange of Ingram to Kawhi Leonard, despite the age and despite whatever injury limitations.
1: It just lets you dream on what we experienced in 2019 all over again.
0: Yeah.
1: Like, not that B.I. didn't get us excited, but this is like, oh my God, Kawhi already won us a championship. We know what he looks like in this Raptors jersey. We know what he can do.
0: And there,
1: how can you?
0: There was like a, not like a coaching tree, but a basketball tree. Like, Kawhi made everyone else around
1: so much
0: in
1: better.
0: His aura or in his orbit better. And those guys became stars. And now his impact on Scotty, CMB, all the way down the line, it is a slam dunk. I love that the lever that they could pull, the Raptors, the only one that
1: they have
0: is get Kawhi, but it's been the best strategy they've ever had franchise
1: 100%.
0: History. So do it again.
1: Do it again. Run it back. And maybe more. We'll see. So that announcement tomorrow will be at, I believe, 8:30 a.m. It is 7-7, July 7th. And as they said, a special milestone team announcement. Tomorrow morning. Could be multiple announcements tomorrow.
0: And you may have cracked the code.
1: I don't know. We'll see. See if I'm right. Let's take a quick break. We're going to shift over to some hockey talk with Shayna Goldman of The Athletic. Offer sheets galore. Just outrageous things are happening in the NHL. And she'll help us break it down on the other side of the break. We'll be back with Shayna.
2: From the 680 News Radio Traffic Center, I'm Brendan Lang. Eastbound on the 401, approaching Markham Road and the Collectors. The right lane is closed down. It's because of a crash. And then approaching Salem, second lane from the right closed off. This because of a collision as well involving a tractor trailer. And southbound on the 404, approaching Shepherd, you'll find the two left lanes closed off for a stalled truck. A heavy tow is there on scene. Over 1,000 exotic birds and animals. 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
14: 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Ailish and Justin just chatted with CJ Miles on the eve of the important announcement by the Toronto Raptors tomorrow. Tonight will be the start of a series with the Blue Jays and the Giants on the West Coast before the All-Star break, which for some great twist of fate, we have both not booked off.
15: It's because we relish the opportunity to deliver an extra hour of the fan.
14: We get 2 hours all next week with no sports to tee up. So

0: going to have some fun.
1: We will have some fun. We had Shayna Goldman on the line, but I do want to ask you before we go to her. You are the narrative bet queen.
0: Okay.
1: Does Flo Balogun score the winner tonight for the United States in their round of 16 match?
0: There. It's already written.
1: Shayna's on the line and she's American. Just
0: Okay.
1: Is that going to happen? Is that in the stars?
0: I think so. I mean, he'll be given the opportunity. How about that?
1: I just want to see that so that the world may burn.
0: Oh, it'd be
1: soccer
0: really good.
1: World burns if Flo Balogun scores the winner tonight.
0: Well, let's ask her. Oh, she's analytical. She'll know. There's probably a high percent chance that this happens. Hi, Shayna Goldman of The Athletic. How are you?
2: I'm good. How are you?
0: Oh, we're good. Are you watching much FIFA? I've looked on your Twitter. You got a couple tweets in there.
2: Yeah, I'm all in. I love this. It's too much fun.
0: Are you Team USA or do you have like a family heritage we're cheering for?
2: Not a family heritage, just a friend dragged me into this. I love Belgium, actually.
0: So
2: these are my teams, but I'm Norway down. We love Holland in this house. And I always root for Japan. They're so much fun.
0: Oh, you got like
1: They were frisky early, but maybe with Brazil's performance.
0: So what are you going to do tonight, USA and Belgium?
2: You know, may the best team win. Everything going around Team USA right now, It's kind of ruining the vibe. I felt like I maybe would have been on that side without all of this controversy. Mm-hmm. But like, if Kevin De Bruyne wants to score the game winner tonight and move Belgium forward, I'm not going to be upset either.
0: Okay. You're like the best of both worlds. You're just watching tonight and you can put on your USA hat or your Belgium hat and you'll be happy either way.
1: May the best team win, but then lose to Spain in the quarterfinals.
0: Yes.
2: No, we can't have that.
0: Oh, Justin financially needs that to happen.
1: We can definitely have that.
0: For his children's future.
1: Okay, let's do some NHL.
0: Go ahead. Offer sheets.
1: Offer sheets. We're excited. Offer sheets are happening. They're fun. They're threatening teams to do things and it's creating action.
0: Yes.
1: Are
0: Chaos.
1: You as much of a fan as this new trend in the NHL as we are, Shayna Goldman?
2: I love it. It's about time. Listen, it's a mechanism that's been available for so long. No one's wanted to use it. It's finally happening. And not just with the actual offer sheets themselves, which are great. Like, I love the idea of the Hayton offer sheet. I love the implications. I love the layers to it. The Carlson one is as good as it gets. There's so much for both sides there. But I even like just having the threat, and that's helping facilitate trades. Because you look at it, players like Maxim Mascherano, that was a perfect offer sheet target. And for the Kraken, they make a trade. They get a little more certainty with the picks that they're moving instead of just throwing 2027 picks away, which I don't know if I'd want to do in their position. You know, the Maverick Bork trade, like all of that. You see that an offer sheet could happen. It forces trade movement, and it's made for such an exciting offseason already.
0: Why do you think, before we get into like the Leo Carlson of it all, why do you think it's just been an unused practice? Is it just, hey, don't do that because then we'll have to do it back to you and, you know, it doesn't make for good business. Is it just an unspoken rule or like did people kind of forget about the impacts they could really have?
1: Is it because there are less friends now? They're all friends before. Now there's less friends. There's some new blood, less friendship to worry about.
2: Like, here's hoping, right? Because you're looking for a competitive advantage, and I get it. You might worry about how it's going to fray trade partnerships in the future, but just go for it. Take the swing, right? If it makes your team better. And I thought with the success of Broberg and Holloway, maybe we'd get more, and we still didn't. And it's so disappointing because that was such a moment for the Blues. They used two offer sheets, same time, same team. Sick. You see how well it works out over the last couple of seasons. Like, I don't understand why we haven't seen more of it. Honestly, and I get it because you can trade and not everyone wants to move picks. And obviously, you know, there's the salary implications of it all. And maybe for some contracts, you might feel that you could get a better return making a trade. But this is here. This is an option. So whether it's going to, you know, be something that can force a trade or help set what a return could look like or just actually use them, right? Because why not? I get it for so many teams. It's like, well, why would you try offer sheeting the Blackhawks or the Ducks? They have a ton of cap space, and the Ducks specifically guaranteeing to match all offer sheets. And it's like, at the very least, you can mess up their cap picture. You can change their cap structure. And this is a team that's, you know, trying to turn that corner, finally gets back into the postseason. Well, you could totally, you know, mess around with the start of their playoff window. That's a competitive advantage. Why not go for that?
1: Okay, Shayna, you're Pat Verbeek.
0: Pat.
1: Sweet glasses. They're very nice. Very stylish. What do you do? What are you going to do?
2: Yeah, this one's really tough because it's not just, is Leo Carlson worth $18 million, right? And you can make the argument, no, and he might not be over the next 5 years. But on the flip side, you say, okay, but what are the chances any of those four first-round picks that you get in return are going to amount into a center at the caliber of Leo Carlson? And how soon can they reach that impact status at the

0: very start of your playoff window. You finally turned the corner. Your 1C is a huge part of it. He has way more in the tank. We saw it, especially the first quarter of this past season. That could be a true difference maker. How do you work without him? And the answer is you don't. You're taking a step back now. You're making all this progress. But the flip side of it is, well, what happens to the Ducks' internal cap structure? Does it raise the threshold for everyone? And how do you manage everything this summer? Because it seemed like they moved Zellweger to avoid the threat of an offer sheet, right? Mm-hmm. They move him to Buffalo. That kind of puts a little bit more eggs in Minchikov's basket than maybe they would have wanted, especially after Carlson, Gudas, and Trouba all left. But at the end of the day, you take $18 million, throw it on top of your cap. Who are you cutting to fit Cutter Gauthier? And I think that there are some obvious answers. And I think it's easy to vilify Carlson for taking the money. It's easy to vilify Minchikov for leveraging himself into a contract that's above his worth and above his projected value over the next 5 years. But I also look at the beginning of the offseason. And I think this is why it's so important to sign those core players very early on and be a little more proactive, because maybe then you're not signing Greer to a four-year deal and giving him the trifecta of trade protection, cap, and term. And I think those are the contracts that are the backbreakers here. You shouldn't have to question whether or not you want to keep Leo Carlson. You should know that's your franchise centerpiece. Just go for it. Keep him, and you can make the cap work. And if you have entry-level talent coming in over the next few years, which they should, it should balance the scales even more. But instead, there are bad contracts on the books that were just recently signed that now you have to question whether or not you want your first-line center. So I match it, but I start doing work to clear out, some of those veteran contracts that you don't need.
1: Okay, what's the argument to say, no, I'm not signing this, and what can you use with the value you get back? Like, is there something that's not equal to Leo Carlson, because you might be looking just for Leo Carlson? But like, if they decide not to, and I wonder if you think the idea that he said, well, we'll sign any offer sheet, is kind of now hamstrung a little bit, where he's like, well, I guess we have to do this because we said we would. If they don't do it, what could they pivot to?
0: I mean, I would say send an offer sheet someone else's way.
1: Oh.
0: Because at the very least, you're going to throw a curveball in their cap picture. And if you have
1: to screw everyone over,
0: that's what you have to do at this point, right? And the tough part of it is, if you're Verbeek then, and you're sending out, say, an offer sheet to a Fantilli, right? Or a Bedard, and I think the Blackhawks easily match it for Bedard, and I think Fantilli would be the same thing. But say, you try to go after one of those players. Well, the tough part of it is, if you go below $18 million, could they try to leverage themselves into getting more from another team? And I think that complicates things even more for the Ducks, but I think you kind of have to shoot your shot, and then whatever picks you lose, no biggie, because you just got four firsts. And then you can try to wheel and deal those picks to keep adding to your roster and balance the costs in any other way that you have to. But it just seems like you could try to hope from within someone else can step up into that role. But I don't know if you want to take that step back if you're the Ducks. And I think you learn in the future, every restricted free agent should be dealt with way ahead of time, because you can compare what the, what the Ducks numbers are now looking like for these RFA players versus, say, I don't know, Montreal, that they get ahead of the ball. And now every core player except for Cole Caulfield was signed a year early. His was only, I think, a month early. And you look how team friendly those deals are. So you learn that lesson, but you still have to balance that situation with what this window looks like right now. And he's such a pivotal part of it. So I think you have to really get to work and find someone in the right age range that lines up with their timeline. And it's much easier said than done. But now that you have cap space and draft capital to work with, you got to try something.
2: Yeah, it's interesting you bring up Montreal, because they almost feel like the perfect team to do the Carlson thing. Like, they got everyone there. You can't really complain if you've signed that deal. And Leo Carlson's going to make twice as much as everyone else, but them's the breaks, right? But obviously that didn't happen. But I do wonder about how everyone else looks at this. And I don't want to set you up to talk about Jason Dickinson and Connor Murphy or what the Oilers are not doing. But when Connor McDavid decided, hey, I'm going to do 12 and a half and I'm going to be severely underpaid while Leo Carlson sets himself up to make $18 million, wasn't this the power move to do? Not necessarily Leo Carlson. I know they don't have the ammunition. But wasn't this what he was ultimately hoping for? Like, go out and be bold, because I'm giving you the opportunity to do that, because I'm not taking $18 million. It just feels like there's only a couple teams that are willing to put themselves out there. Maybe it's growing now, but like this is how you take advantage of superstars taking less, or a bunch of superstars already signed like they were in Montreal.
0: Yeah, and the timing of it would have to be perfect if you're a team like Edmonton, because while you're waiting for that team to decide if they're matching, that cap space is frozen, right?

0: So that can hurt a playoff team a lot more than, say, a team like the Flyers that's not having as aggressive of an offseason, right? But yeah, these are the types of swings. And if not this, right, if you're not going to go full on, go for this, even though you should, right, go for the jugular, it's happened to you and no one's going to look back if they do it to you. But you take the swings on guys like the Gigi Paterkas and the Jordan Kyries of the world, right? Like, you can afford the winger that might be slightly overpriced and maybe hasn't paid, you know, lived up to the hype of their contract, and hope that they're the top six winger that you're missing. I feel like those were the kind of swings you take if your star player is taking less. Absolutely.
1: So if you're Philadelphia, though, can this strategy actually work? Because you're not a team that's, like, you made the playoffs and it's a weak division and you got your doors blown off, but you did win a playoff series. They're pretty good. They got a good coach. They got a good goaltender. There's some upside. But can you actually win by employing this strategy? You insert Carlson potentially for $18 million, and it changes the way everyone looks at the internal structure, and you're not quite there yet. You're not Montreal in the position that they're in. Do you think this was a wise move for Philadelphia in that they were ready for this type of move, or do you think it was a bit premature given where they are in their timeline?
0: Yeah, I actually love it for the Flyers because I think it would be totally different if they went after, say, a 26-year-old center and offered them 5 years at this price. Be like, maybe you're jumping the gun a little bit here. But the fact that they're going after someone that's so young, that lines up so perfectly with their timeline, makes all the sense in the world. They have some of their rising star players already extended long-term, like Tyson Forrester's deal is fantastic. Obviously, the Porter Marteau deal might get inflated by this. But also, if you're the Flyers, you know, I think the team could recognize what they're missing. True high-end talent at the very top of their lineup. If you slide everyone down a slot, and I think with Porter Marteau showing he has that star capability so soon into his NHL career, you're sliding everyone down by two slots now. It's a rising tide lifts all boats, but it's also everybody slotted into more appropriate roles. Travis Konecny doesn't have to be your number one forward. He should never be your number one forward. He's that perfect three or four complementary talent, and all of a sudden you have everything kind of rounding into form. If you can just get someone to emerge on defense, I think, to make Sanheim more of a number two, you balance the scales on both sides of the lineup here. But at the end of the day, they need game-breaking talent at the top of their lineup. I feel like Carlson could be that. I think Marteau could be that. To have the two of them coming up the ranks together, it makes a ton of sense to me. It's bold, but they have such a deep prospect pool. I think for the Athletics rankings, they're top 10. Like, I think they're in the second half of the top 10. But that's a good thing to have because, you know, you can offset the cost of a Carlson contract with entry-level talent. You know that if you don't have these next four picks, which ideally with Carlson, you're a playoff team. So those are late 20 picks. So they're not nearly as valuable as they could be, that you feel even better about losing them. You know, that's the kind of player you want. And you look at the chances of getting a 1C, right? Like, it's one of the hardest things to acquire in this league. Right-handed defensemen and true game-breaking centers are the two coveted position. So if you can get one and you get one at this point in their careers, just when they're starting out, I think it's really, really smart. It's bold, but you have to be. If you're going to make this work, you have to go big or go home. And the Flyers did. And you couldn't see a more interesting situation, I feel like, just given the context of it. Yeah. And, you know, the Cutter Gauthier of it all, like, you now you're taking his top six center. It's the team. Obviously, it works out with Zegras and Drysdale, but I think it adds another layer to it. Now, Zegras and Drysdale can't even be offer sheeted because they filed for arbitration. So it's really all coming up the right way for the Flyers, even if this doesn't work out here, because they could turn around and send out another offer sheet, or at the very least know they hurt the Ducks in their momentum. And I think that they have to feel pretty good about.
2: Oh, definitely. I like the pettiness. It just keeps us entertained. Yep. Why do you think nobody's offer sheeted Connor Bedard? You know, do you think it's just like he hasn't signed one, or they just don't think it's going to work? Like, because as soon as this happened, I'm like, who can be offer sheeted? And you're like, hello?
1: Make them spend $20
2: million. Why not?
0: Exactly. I think before, maybe that could have been the thought, right? Like, no one's doing this. Do you really want to make enemies? But if I'm any other contending team, I'm going, yeah, why not? If you're a rebuilding team, yeah, why not? You know, just go for it here. Why not just hurt the Blackhawks cap picture? Yes, of all teams, they can match any contract, even more so than the Ducks could, because the Ducks still have Cutter Gauthier to sign. Mm-hmm. But push him up to $20 million. Like, yes, that might hurt you at the end of the day if you have an RFA center that comes up and it's not even just the threat of the offer sheet. It's like, could that cost you more at a later date? Maybe. That's a later problem, okay? If you can stop the Blackhawks from progressing any further, why not try to do it? Like, it's a competitive league. Even if you're an Eastern Conference team, put the pressure on Chicago. At the end of the day, 2-3 years from now, that $20 million could bite them.

0: And then maybe they have to move out talent and you could try to swoop in, or you know, work out three-way deals. Like, I think teams need to just get a little bit more creative because the cap's going up and there's fewer star players to go around, right? Like, trades are hard to come by sometimes because the returns can be so astronomical. Well, here's a way to leverage yourself into lessening that return, or here's a way to just land players a different way because you're not getting them on July 1st in free agency.
1: Yeah, and if you're a Florida Panthers team that may or may not be able to, resist the aging curves that are going to be happening with that team, you're still in a great spot because you don't have these guys that could be offer sheeted because they're all guys locked into contracts and not going anywhere. Everyone's in a different spot all of a sudden because of this threat, which is very, very cool. I wonder, as we're talking to Shayna Goldman of The Athletic, if Zach Werenski will change his mind on his current position, given that he was going through it, at least it seemed, for a lot of last week. Are you a believer that he is all in on Columbus now?
0: Not fully, because I do think it depends on how much the team does. Like, if I'm in his position, you're 2 years out from your contract, I don't think it's wrong to give the Blue Jackets another year to try to take steps forward. And if they don't at that point, then I would understand if there's even more frustration, because it does feel like the Blue Jackets are finally gaining some traction. So to walk out on them now would just be absolutely crushing, right? But if you're willing to stay for another year, give them a shot, I think you should be very happy. But the problem is that situation and all the smoke around it, I do feel like kind of derailed what the Blue Jackets should have been doing this offseason. Because if you don't know where Zach Werenski stands, how do you plan for the future? How do you attract free agents? But also, how do you know what assets to keep, what assets to move? Because you have no idea what a trade return could look like, right? If you're dealing with, say, Dallas, we were all penciling it in of, could you go for Maverick, Bourque, and Thomas Harley? Okay, so then you don't need to be looking for Zach Werenski 2.0. You should be focusing on forwards. Say they came to a trade and it was with the Leafs, though, and it surrounds Matthew Knies. Now you are planning, you have a good top six forward. Now what do you do on the back end? So I feel like all of that just kind of put them in limbo, and they're not much better than they were when the season left off. But for now, if you're the Blue Jackets, you have to focus on keeping Adam Fantilli and making that situation work, because he has the upside to be that true 1C that they need. So you give it some time, and I think you have to revisit it by the deadline and at the end of the year. And I think that's fair, right? Because everything's fluid. And if you're in his position and you're one of the best defensemen in the world, it's not wrong to say if the team's direction is going the wrong way as his contract's getting closer to expiring, you might want out, and you give your team a chance to get a huge haul back for what he, for him, for a year and a half, for a year, whatever it may be. But I don't think he'll be necessarily in the wrong as long as it's handled internally and doesn't become, the sideshow it did over the last couple of weeks.
2: I mean, how good would Zach Werenski look in Maple Leafs blue and white, though? That would have been pretty good, right, Shayna? Well, we would have been cup champs, maybe.
0: It would have been something, it feels like, especially with the Bobrovsky contract, reuniting the two of them, definitely would have been interesting. But it felt like it was like the stars are bust if I were in Columbus's shoes. Like, that was the most perfect return you could have asked for if you were to move him. But like, at the end of the day, you're obviously a better team with him than without him.
2: Oh, well, we had lots of fun going through on free agency. Like, oh my God, Chyka might just get everyone. Like, it was a busy day here in Toronto, but it was fun. We'll see what happens with Werenski, but we didn't get all of our eggs in one basket with that one. Well, Shayna, enjoy tonight. I mean, you're cheering for both teams, so well, you're
0: I
2: a
0: think
2: winner.
0: Go Belgium, honestly.
2: Okay, good.
0: All of this is too much.
2: Yeah, I think I agree.

0: Go Belgium for you tonight as well. Thanks so much for joining us, Shayna. We'll talk soon.
1: Thanks for having me.
0: That's Shayna Goldman of The Athletic, ahead of more offer sheet news, hopefully. They have until Friday to figure this out. And I think the longer you wait, the more I'm like, they might not do this.
2: I don't know how, and maybe they are, because you have to sign it for this to all like become a thing, right? But like, if you're forever rival of the Chicago Blackhawks, maybe you're the St. Louis Blues, why wouldn't you just be like, yeah, make them pay the maximum on Bedard, or we'll take them.
0: I think people should just be doing that. It's in your, like, it's in your ability.
2: The teams, again, to my point on Florida, the teams that are set up and not having to involve themselves in this are
0: so sweet.
2: They're just in such a great spot.
0: I don't know. I just feel like you're not here to make friends, so why not? Okay, quickly, FIFA. We haven't really had a chance to talk about Canada's end at the World Cup, unfortunately, on Saturday.
2: What were the feels for you on Saturday?
0: Oh, it was tough. I was watching it well at Laura Stacey's charity road hockey tournament, so at least I was distracted. But as soon as that second one went in, I was like, oh, okay, back to the road hockey with the kids. And so I had a good, like, you know, reason to not feel as bad as I did in the moment.
2: Take your aggressiveness
0: cross-check a couple kids in the spine. A
2: couple flying elbows.
0: Yeah, I got a couple kids. But no, I'm overly proud. I'm very impressed with our tournament. But now the expectations just continue to go

0: BS that was involved in this entire thing.
1: Yeah.
0: Right? Like, I didn't love how Jesse Marsh was, like, wrapping himself in a warm blanket because they made history. Like, it was a lot of... Mm-hmm. It was very self-congratulatory mm-hmm. afterwards. And I thought, you know, I mean, obviously the Alphonso Davies of it all, but I thought there was a real chance to show themselves better over the weekend. And I think to immediately go into, wow, this was the best thing ever, mm-hmm. was missing the point, which was, hey, you missed an opportunity to, like, to continue this.
1: Yeah, I think it's conflicting. Like, you're more of a soccer fan than me, so maybe sure. you had an idea of, like, the expectations and what the sides they were going to play.
0: I mean, they probably exceeded or matched expectations.
1: Sure. And I'm just like, wow, I love soccer all of a sudden because this team was awesome to cheer for. So maybe my expectations are, my impression is a little bit different than yours.
0: But the impression shouldn't change that much on the Alphonso Davies of it all, which is... No matter how you look at it, frustrating.
1: Yeah,
0: like, if you want to blame Alphonso Davies, I can't really stop you. If you want to blame Bayern Munich, I don't think I can stop you. If you want to blame Jesse Marsh, I don't think I can blame you. Like, I think there's a lot of blame to go around, and ultimately, it's very disappointing that we were strung along
1: yeah.
0: for a long time and then left holding the bag. And I do think that left a sour taste in my mouth. And made me not want to get under the blanket with Jesse Marsh
1: totally.
0: And just pat myself on the back.
1: Yeah, fair.
0: So it was, as you put it, a tricky position to be in.
1: But now I am just gunning to have a team to cheer for when this tournament ends. That's
0: like a club team.
1: A club team.
0: Who are you cheering for the rest of the way? Aren't you in Holland's camp?
1: I love Holland.
0: Erling Haaland versus England best. Is one of the, it's. Yeah. It's just set up beautifully.
1: Yeah. Now
0: and
1: I'm,
0: the Azteca
1: I'm
0: last night was. As good of a yeah, as it gets.
1: It's
0: from
1: been really enjoyable. I feel like I missed out on years of this, and I'm ready to be a part of it. So,
0: every 4 years, every 2 years,
1: it's gonna be fun. Go you on. And Jesse tomorrow, enjoy mm-hmm. it, and I'll see you on Thursday.
2: From the 680 News Radio Traffic Center, I'm Brendan Lang. Westbound on the 401 approaching Salem, the ramp lane is closed down because of a crash. Heavy delays from west of Brock Street. Southbound on the 404 approaching Shepherd, two left lanes closed off here. It's because of a stalled truck. A heavy tow is on scene. And then eastbound 401 approaching Salem, a crash now off onto the right shoulder, but delays from Westney. Over 1,000 exotic birds and animals. 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

0: was a bad weekend of baseball. Bad 2 days of baseball for the Toronto Blue Jays in Seattle. They win 1-2 on Friday, and then they lose 11-0 and 4-0 Saturday and Sunday. They have gone more than 24 innings now without scoring a run. They only scored in one inning because all their runs came at the same time on Friday. Only scored in one inning over the entire weekend of games. The American League is bad, so they actually gained half a game in the playoffs despite going 1-2 on the weekend. But they enter this the last week before the All-Star break, 6 games under 500, playing very bad baseball. They will play a very bad Giants team beginning tonight. They'll have an off day. They'll play the Padres on the weekend, and then it's All-Star break. All the games are created equal, yes, but if I were them, I would feel fairly urgently you want to get a couple wins this week and head into the All-Star break feeling a little better and, you know, continue to try to make the case to the front office that this team is worth investing in by August 3rd rather than pulling from by August 3rd. I'm Blake Murphy. This is Jays Talk Plus. If you are watching at 7 o'clock at night, welcome. This is normally a 10 a.m. show, but we're double airing it today because the Jays don't play until 9:45 tonight. Kevin Gausman will take on Landon Roop in the first one of that series for today's show. Dan Schulman will join us at 11 o'clock. We're going to do a bunch of text line stuff later in the show. I would imagine angst in the fan base or anger in the fan base is pretty high right now. So you can text us to 590-590. Standard data and message rates may apply. If you are watching this at 7 p.m., don't do that because this is the live version at 10 a.m. And I will not be checking and answering your texts at 7 p.m. But if you are listening live, fire away 590-590. For the first hour, though, I am joined by John Axford. He's to my left. John, how are we doing?
1: Good, sir. Other than the things you just described, I'm not sure what there is to go on and talk about.
0: Bad baseball, good life weekend. Right now?
1: Yeah, that's it. Yep.
0: Did you guys have a ball with your kids this weekend too?
1: I did, yeah. Yesterday, games in Niagara, games tonight, games tomorrow. Always games.
0: So you are the lone person happy that it's West Coast start times and the weird 5:10 start time yesterday and stuff.
1: Except there's a doubleheader tonight in Mississauga, so I might get there, get some Jays around the third, fourth inning. That's probably when I'll be able to pick it up.
0: There was a weird thing. I didn't intend to ask you this, but there was a weird thing yesterday where Trey Savage and John Schneider were

0: guess I was maybe not complaining, but pointing out that the Mariners misinformed them of the start time of the anthems and things like that. So Trey Savage had actually gotten ready 20 minutes earlier, and it was because the game was like on one of the special channels or whatever. How, I know you were mostly a reliever, but how much would that mess you up? Like a 20 minute change in how you got ready for the game?
1: It could for sure, especially as a starter. You have particular routines. You want to set those as much as you can. You base it on, like, some guys are minute to minute. Like, we've seen Scherzer waiting literally until the exact minute when it's time to go and do things. So,
0: well, he's got to play the Top Gun soundtrack exactly right.
1: That's ready. That's what it is. So, yeah, if you're told something different and you're preparing based on that time, it can be an excuse. Sure, I mean, we're, you know, you're professionals out there. You got to prepare and get ready the best you can. But it should be, this is the time, this is when we're starting. And if it's not that, yeah, you can be upset about it for sure.
0: Would you roll your eyes a little bit as a reliever who has to get ready on a whim and could be called on in the 6th, 7th, 8th, 9th? Just be like, guys, this is our life.
1: Yeah, there's definitely going to be some chirping and some chatter between the bullpen and the starters on that for sure.
0: Okay, so this is a very bad series for the Blue Jays. And there is fun stuff for us to talk about in the second segment. We'll talk about your appearance on Canada Day and getting to do all that fun stuff with your boys and a couple of the other Canadian baseball players who were there. But if I start this show with fun stuff, people are going to be mad. So let's start with the bad stuff that everyone's angry about. The Blue Jays have gone 24 innings without scoring a run here. Only 4 hits over the last 2 games. I know there's not like a ton to say beyond the very obvious that they're quite bad right now. Yep. Is there anything you're picking up or seeing as a common thread, or like what's your feeling when you're watching this team at the plate right now?
1: Yeah, I don't know. I don't know if there is much more to say beyond that. I think the last time I was on here, I was saying I feel like the Jays and Jays fans should feel good. They're maybe in a good spot. Things are, they're grinding out and they got to 500, and then all of a sudden everything just went off the rails.
0: Yeah, then they went 3-7 on a 10-game homestand against mediocre competition.
1: Right. These were the teams they were supposed to pick up on, supposed to gain some games, supposed to go over 500, and instead the opposite happened. So it is tough to watch. It's tough to experience, I'm sure, as a Blue Jay player right now and as the staff. They're trying to figure some things out the best way they can. It's kind of at a loss right now.
0: How, I know you haven't been on the coaching staff before, but put yourself in the shoes of the coaching staff or someone, you know, in one of those roles. Mm-hmm. And there is a team-wide offensive issue. And we heard Caleb and Joe talk about it on the broadcast yesterday, how to them, the simplification of the issue is that they're not doing any damage against fastballs. And John Schneider said after the game that they were, quote, bullied by fastballs all series. Now, it's a team sport, and there can be team-wide issues, but everyone is individual. How hard is that part of this to kind of figure out where, you know, maybe you want to simplify and be like, okay, guys, today we're like, we're hunting Landon Rupp's sinker. That's what we're doing. Right. But each individual guy is so different that maybe it's not a one-size-fits-all as far as trying to fix things.
1: Yeah, is it an oversimplification to say that they're just bullied by fastballs, or is it something that the Mariners are actually exploiting themselves because they're doing their own work before the series? Mm-hmm. They're picking those things up. If that's what they're watching, that's what they're seeing. They're utilizing their strengths against the Jays' weaknesses. So if it's the fastball that they're getting bullied by, I'm not necessarily sure if the Jays themselves now have to look at that and say, this is what we need to focus on. This is what we need to do. They're doing the same reviews. They're doing the same things pre-game, pre-series to pick up what they need to do, what they have to do, what they need to focus on, what the pitchers are going to be throwing against them. But as a staff, if you feel like you just got bullied by fastballs at the plate this entire series, I don't know if you take that as this is what we need to focus on now, or as this is just the way this series went. We were not looking for what we needed to look for.
0: So you don't want to overcorrect necessarily,
1: There's definitely certain guys that need to overcorrect and need to change some of those things. Like you said, as a group, if they're bullied by fastballs, yes, everyone's still an individual, but there might be some minor correction, I think, with individual guys. But as a group, as a whole, you're not going to say, all right, just hunt the fastball now. I don't think that's the way to go.
0: That's too reductive then.
1: Yeah.
0: And too, I mean, Landon Raup is I guess, a good example because he leads with the sinker, but he does have a pretty nasty curveball that he'll throw a bunch as well. But, yeah, it's I don't know, man. It's a tough spot to be in, I think. And I'm just bringing up their numbers as a team against this is all fastball type, so we could probably get a little more specific.

0: specific,
1: right,
0: in terms of, you know, what they look like. But by WOBA or ex-WOBA, so your actual results or your expected results, they're dead last against fastballs as a group, in regardless of how we cut it. And I think to your point of, is this something the Mariners are trying to exploit? Well, they've ticked up to now they see the third most amount of fastballs in the league.
1: Yeah.
0: So books out,
1: right,
0: is kind of the issue here.
1: Yeah, I think that seems to be a thing. As seasons progress too, or as the season progresses and you play teams more, things change when you have those pregame meetings as well. It's like, this is the guys that we're focusing on with these pitches. And maybe you see them a few series later, and now it's actually, this is what we need to focus on. Now you're pitching them differently. You're focusing on different things. So as hitters, it's the same. Like, if you're seeing pitchers that you've seen previously in the year, maybe certain pitches aren't working as well for them. Certain ones are. Now you're focusing on those. When you're coming to the dish, what are they throwing in certain counts? So if this is what the league is seeing, that is what is going to be exploited. Yeah.
0: So here's where they are, 42 and 48, third in the East, 11 and a half back of the division. And the Rays have taken advantage of the Yankees dropping off, as they always do at the start of July. The Blue Jays have not. They're three games back of a wild card with a bunch of teams to jump. You mentioned it. When you were on 2 weeks ago, we could have been feeling pretty good about things. You have this 10-game homestand against okay competition, but teams that you could really gain some ground above. And then the Mets, who were not playing well. And then you have, you know, the Mariners are a pretty good team, but the Giants are not a particularly good team. This was supposed to be the window. So there are these missed opportunities. And there were some telling quotes from Ernie Clement last night that we might play later in the show, but I don't want to quote directly because they have some curse words in it. They're not playing very well, is his estimation. How, I mean, I know you've been on teams like this. How do you navigate the, like, this has been really bad, there is a missed opportunity here that feels really bad, and the fan base and the playoff odds and things like that may be starting to turn the other way as far as optimism, but in that room, you still have 72 games left. How do you kind of keep that, this skid from snowballing into the All-Star break this week?
1: Yeah, they're going to be talking about this probably throughout the entire year in the clubhouse as the way things have gone. How do we pick up where we were last year, or how are we going to stop what is happening now? Get to 500, that's the goal, let's push on from there, and then something like this happens. I don't know, like, we talk about grinding out at-bats, we talk about grinding out games. Sometimes guys just need to mix up a routine, they need to change something. Guys have superstitions. I don't want to go into, like, you know, telling guys to change entire superstitions or entire routines, but sometimes individuals just need to switch something up. If something's not working, whatever it is pregame, whatever it is in-game, just to change something, not quite a full, I guess, change, but like a remix of sorts. That's kind of the way to do it. You just got to mix things up. And when you're in these spots, I don't want to suggest it, but there's been times in teams that I've heard of and teams that I've played on where things weren't going well. Sometimes you just have a little conversation before the game begins, a little salute and a cheers in the clubhouse, and away you go, and things go on a good run. Other times it's something else, you know, something to bring the guys together. I know they're all pushing for each other and grinding it out, but there has to be some sort of shift and change in that dynamic.
0: So one of the hardest things to diagnose this year about what's going wrong is, it's actually really funny to look back at the last couple of years where they had such a good they had this awful 2024. They sell at the deadline. They make a bunch of moves in the offseason, and none of those moves really, like, worked out all that well, but the team just got way better in 2025.
1: Yeah.
0: And they go to the World Series. And this year, the offseason moves have been basically the only thing that worked, and now nothing else is working. So, like, when you're trying to diagnose it, it's been a little up and down.
1: Yeah.
0: You have been on a team where there was, for lack of a better term, a bit of a hangover from the year prior. Yeah. So the 2011 Brewers team that you were on, you guys go to the NLCS, that great series with the Cardinals. The next year, it takes you guys a little bit to get out of first gear, and you finish over 500, but you never quite get back there. Do you feel some similarities when you watch this team over the first 92 games to what you guys went through in 2012?
1: Yeah, definitely some similarities for sure. There, I mean, we had different hiccups within our team, the bullpen being one of them, me being one of them.
0: I don't know.
1: And I guess that was there a little bit here.
0: I have no memory of that.
1: but as I've been watching, I'm just hoping, you know, as I'm watching the Jays, I'm thinking, I hope there isn't a moment here where now they're going to sell and then they don't

0: have the pieces or something if they do make a run, because that is what happened in 2012 with us. We ended up trading Zach Greinke at some point because it was like, okay, we're not doing this, we're not making it. And I think we dropped as low, I was trying to look this up, we dropped as low as 12 games under 500 at some point in August. So even after the trade deadline, I think Randy Wolf was released, a veteran pitcher, other guys, there was a lot of shifting moving around, some guys coming up from the minor leagues. And then eventually there was this exhale moment of like, all right, no one's expecting anything out of us. And we just went on this run where I believe, in all honesty, if the playoffs are the way they are now, we may have made like a last wild card slot.
1: You guys closed 29-13.
0: Yeah.
1: Like, you were 12 games under on August 19th.
0: Right. So like we went off at some point, and for whatever reason, we shouldn't have. But it was a good team with a good base that everyone was expecting us to do something good again, like 2011. The pressure was there the whole season, and it just didn't happen. And eventually, when the pressure was off, it seemed like we had this exhale moment, and then we went on this run that we came very close to making this, you know, maybe a couple games out of making a final wildcard spot, where if the playoffs are now, we would have made that final wildcard spot sort of thing. But we would have been left there without Randy Wolf, veteran pitcher. We would have been without Zach Greinke. We would have been with a bunch of young rookies that had never played in the playoffs before. So who knows what would have happened. But looking at that, through that, you know, viewpoint with the Jays right now, that's what I'm hoping isn't going to happen, where they're like, okay, we just got to sell off some pieces, and then you go on a run, because this team should go on a run with the pieces that they have. The team that is there shouldn't be, I don't want to use the word bad, but they shouldn't be where they are right now,
1: right,
0: in the standings. They should be better. So they should have the guys to do it. But if you get rid of some of them, what happens then?
1: And it's such a fascinating one, because like, I believe two of the players in that trade, in the Greinke trade, ended up being not much, but Gene Segura was
0: right.
1: Another one of them. So like by 2013, by the next year, I think he was an all-star.
0: He was an all-star, yeah.
1: So like you can see it. And if you're the Blue Jays and you're playing through the, like, I don't know, Gosman or Springer or Varsho or whoever it is, and you see examples like that. But like more often than not, it ends up not being that relevant of move. And it's to your point, something that helps you for the future. Like 2024 brought back nothing to help them down the stretch. But we see a lot of those guys now helping with the 40-man depth and things like that, or potential guys you could trade away at the deadline. So that is a concern. We saw it from the Tigers in 2024 as well. They sold Jack Flaherty at the deadline, and then they magic bullpen dayed everything. It was like Tarek Skubal plus
0: everyone
1: bullpen
0: else.
1: Days every day. And they managed to get there, but maybe a piece or two short to make the full run.
0: Right.
1: So if you are looking at this and you're the front office, today they're three games out of a wild card spot. If they were three games out of a wild card spot July 27th, which is, you know, heading into trade deadline week, you're probably not selling. But like, where are the kind of thresholds for you of like, hey, if you're this bad, you got to sell. If you turn it around to this degree, you can justify buying. I think if they were where they are right now, this is the awkward kind of middle ground.
0: I think so as well. I think they're still in a decent enough spot to stay, I guess, like want to be buyers and not sellers right now. I mean, there's still a couple teams ahead of them before they even get into that third spot. That's just the way the AL's kind of shaking out. You don't want to end up being four games back from that last spot and four teams are in front of you. Now you're all battling to try and get guys, get those last couple spots, whatever it may be. So, I mean, they're within striking distance. They have a shot at getting, if they have a shot at getting someone with immediate impact, especially offensively, it seems like if something can help them out that way, you take it. Especially, I think, even at three games back, you do what you can to make that jump. But if it's someone that's not going to be as impactful, I don't know if that is the trade that you're making right now when you're three games back. If you're one, if you're just out of it, a few pieces here and there can help you. But if you need that big impact, you do it, I think, when you're about three. Three games is probably the max. I don't think if you're pushing any farther than that, it's tough.
1: Yeah, then you're chasing good money or bad money with good. And to let you know just how many ways the Jays could improve or how many things could help them, Kylie McDaniel and Jeff Passan just updated their top 100 potential trade targets at ESPN. And for the top 25 of those, they list, hey, here's an ideal fit. Here's a team that could be interesting. And of those top 25 trade targets,

0: Jays are named for 13 of them.
1: Holy.
0: It's like, basically, if you are a good player, the Blue Jays should be interested in you or may be interested in you. Because I guess the other tough part is, on the position player side, you need help. But, like, no one has been... The issue is that no one has been great. Not that guys have been bad. Like, most spots in the lineup, guys have been, like, okay. You have a lot of guys right around league average.
1: Yeah.
0: And that, I mean, I guess that means when Ross Atkins spoke 3 weeks ago now and said starting pitching was probably where they were focusing, I guess that makes some sense. But I don't know that, like, an upside bat is out there anyway.
1: Yeah, I don't think so either. I think you get what you can. And if it's pieces along the way, if you find the starting pitcher that you want and that's added, you can still find that impact offensive player at some point as well. And maybe one helps the other, or maybe one doesn't help the other with whatever trades and whatever pieces you have to give away. I don't know.
0: Yeah, you're not the Mariners, where you're dealing from a strength to address a weakness. You are dealing from the farm system if you're the Blue Jays, because you don't have a surplus of pretty much anything on the major league roster right now. Let's get into some of the pitching specifics from the weekend. Trey Savage, if there was a bright spot from going 24 innings without scoring a run, I guess it would be that Trey Savage's command was a little better yesterday. He was able to get a quality start, 3 earned over 6 innings. So nothing that's going on the first paragraph of his Wikipedia page or anything like that. But a step forward in terms of giving them some length, giving them a little bit more command. What did you see from Savage yesterday?
1: Yeah, I think with that slider and splitter that he's got going, finding the zone a little bit more with some of those the best that he can. The walks have been an issue at times before, so it's good to see that depth yesterday, despite not scoring any runs and backing him up in that way. But I think there was also some of that, some of those pitches were laid off as well pretty often, right? Were there any, what do you have on that side for swing and miss or anything on those sliders? And
0: yes, he only got 4 swing and miss on the splitter and slider combined, which is very, very low.
1: Yeah.
0: And most notably, they did not chase a slider. So they didn't swing at a slider outside of the zone.
1: Yep.
0: And they only swung at 25% of the splitters outside of the zone. So very low by Trey Savage standards.
1: Yeah, completely. So I'm curious also if teams are, well, one, I guess if he's falling into predictable patterns with it, I think, they're, P. Walker and the crew are going to be working with him as much as possible too to make sure that that stuff's not happening. And I know all the talk last year was about his arm angle and these traject machines not being able to replicate that. So I don't know if they have. I don't know if they've, just lowered him or at least put the pitches in there so those can be in the queue, that now they can see what the movement is like. Because I know a slider is not like most sliders.
0: Yes, there's basically only one other one, and it's Tatsuya Imai in Houston, who people haven't seen a lot of either.
1: Right, so I think if they can just cue that up somehow and know what the spin is or see what that is looking like, that might be the only way you're able to replicate it. I don't know if there's another way to do it. Otherwise, I mean, if this is just the Mariners and their approach and what they were doing, and they knew the predictability of what it was, or they were just saying, if you see this pitch here, if it's just above the knee, you just don't swing. Because if it's fastball, it's a strike, whatever, no big deal. If it's not, you're going to swing and miss at it anyway. So just no point. Don't do it. But if it's a league thing, then, some bigger adjustments need to be made for him. Just once again, making sure you're not falling into predictable patterns. And there's just got to be a better tunneling approach, I guess, based on that fastball. And if that splitter and that slider are really dropping out of the zone too much, guys are not even wanting to approach it in their swing. You just got to figure out a different vision of how to throw it.
0: Yeah, and it's I think probably, this is a guy who's only 22 years old still. Probably the fact that he navigated a start like that where they weren't chasing at either of his swing and miss pitches and his chase pitches at all, and he still managed to go 6 innings and not walk the ballpark and use the fastball that effectively, is probably a pretty positive thing to build on. But yeah, he is, for context, I mentioned the chase rates there. The splitter on the season has been chased a little more than 31% of the time, and it was at 26 yesterday. And the slider has been chased 37% of the time, and it was at 0% yesterday. So we've seen this before too. Kevin Gausman, there were a couple years where the Twins had him. The Twins, just for whatever reason, they could lay off the splitter.
1: Yeah.
0: And the swing rates for the Twins, and he would walk more guys against them, and he would have to use the fastball in the zone more. And so it's one of those things.

0: for like the Mariners did a great job. Mm-hmm. To what degree can other teams replicate it? I don't know. Nobody did what nobody was able to do what the Twins did against Kevin Gausman for a couple seasons. So I don't know. Maybe they picked up on something mechanic wise or tip wise too. They just saw it really good that day out of the hand.
1: Yeah, that's the other thing too. Is teams do have different things that they pick up on guys. They'll see if they're tipping something. I got traded to the Cardinals, and the first thing they told me was like, "Hey, we've had your pitches for 2 years." But it just happened so late in my delivery that a lot of guys didn't want to see it or want to know it. So, guys,
0: just to be clear, like what you were tipping was when you were already in your mechanics,
1: yes.
0: And the hitters were like already like in their motion or already had seen what they were trying to pick up on.
1: Correct. Yeah. It was my glove. My glove would either open or close. They noticed when I went out with my glove, it was open on breaking balls and closed on fastballs. But it's so late, so my arm's behind me. I'm about to throw a pitch. So if they see something open, it's a split-second reaction of like, okay, I got to just make a decision here or not.
0: And if you're the hitter, you have to put your eyes on something other than the ball second, which could cost you in terms of where you're swinging.
1: Correct, yes. Most of the time, the guy's glove should show kind of out of the same area where maybe the hand is coming, but it happened so quick that a lot of guys were just like, we never used it, we couldn't do it, but the Cardinals let me know. So who knows if it's something like that, something small that is popping up that hitters are recognizing pretty quickly or earlier, I guess, than when the ball's coming out of the hand. Or if they're just simply saying, if you see anything low in the zone, just don't swing at it. Mm-hmm. Because if it is a fastball, we'll just go after it later. Maybe you can recognize it when there's two strikes. But when there isn't, who cares? Like, just don't swing right now. We don't need to chase at those things.
0: This is not necessarily related to yesterday, but if we look at Trey Savage long term, how important do you think it'll be for him to figure out a fourth pitch because everything does move the same way right now? Like the fastball rises, mm-hmm. but the slider and the splitter both kind of come back the other way. He doesn't have anything that really moves glove side. I don't know to what extent that would help with a situation like yesterday versus it just gives you another option. But is that something you would be looking at for him long term?
1: I think it could be. There's definitely guys that add things to the repertoire while their career is going on. He's young enough. And definitely seems mature enough when he's out there on the mound that this is something that he could add at some point, especially from that high of an angle. I don't know if a curveball is something like a proper overhand curveball is something that would be added for depth and for.
0: I always look at Verlander with him because Verlander is the guy who's had the high arm slot forever and has had extended success, and he's got the slow curve that he can drop in there as well.
1: Yeah, It moves a lot differently than the other pitches. Will be a lot slower than the other pitches. It's something that will set up that fastball at the top of the zone for him a lot too. But it's something to definitely keep in mind as his career progresses. Right now, he's doing a pretty good job, but you just want to make sure that things like this yesterday are not a constant moving forward now.
0: Yeah, if the Padres come out on the weekend and they lay off everything other than the fastball as well, then you're suddenly like a 94 mile an hour fastball guy, and like it's got good induced vertical break on it and stuff like that, but it's you're not living as a 60% of the time 94 mile an hour fastball.
1: No, definitely not if they're laying off those other things.
0: Related to the tipping, by the way, did you try to fix it, or was it like, was the information it's too useless for a hitter for you to worry about it too much?
1: I worked on it in catch play, flat grounds, and in bullpens, just purposefully trying to close the glove or even open the glove.
0: Could you, once they told you, could you like feel it?
1: I still couldn't feel it. I could only see it. I could see it in video, but had no idea that's what was happening while I was doing it. So that's why focusing on it when playing catch, when doing flat grounds, bullpens, purposefully trying to be like, close my glove. And it worked out.
0: It's crazy how subtle these things are. You've seen the movie Mr. 3000, right?
1: Yes.
0: I have brought this up on the show before, and it's when we write our baseball movie, we'll be smarter about it than this. Right. But one of my favorite things is like Bernie Mac like picks up the pitcher's tail, and he's so excited about it. He's trying to tell all the other guys, and like he grounds out off of it, but he's like, I was on him. And the like young superstar doesn't want to hear it.
1: Yeah.
0: And then like you see what the tell is, and the pitcher like completely changes his delivery and tucks his entire arm in before a curveball.
1: Yeah.
0: It's like, oh yeah, that would take a 47-year-old veteran to pick up on the guy doing completely different preset mechanics.
1: 100%. These are, if there's tipping, it's the most subtle things possible that one or two teams pick up on. That's just the way it goes.

0: There was a great story in Tim Brown's Nolan Ryan book that people used to think it was weird that Nolan Ryan would like occasionally like have his tongue out a little bit or like his mouth open on some pitches. Mm-hmm. And it turns out that like that was for the changeup. It just for whatever reason he did it, but no one ever picked up it because he was so intense all the time that like there was
1: no one wanted to
0: look
1: at
0: him. Like if you're I would assume if you were hitting against Nolan Ryan, you can't, you're never going to look for anything other than the fastball.
1: Yes. Yeah.
0: Like, what am I, I'm going to go in there and be like, uh-oh, I think that the 85 mile an hour changeup's coming and then 100 blows by you. I don't think so.
1: Especially when he liked to go up and in on guys. And yeah, I wouldn't be sitting a changeup on Nolan Ryan, that's for sure.
0: Yeah. Okay. Before we close the book on this series and take a look ahead to the one ahead, the Mariners were running this unconventional six-man rotation where they have talked a lot about rotating who's having a bullpen day, piggybacking guys. Saturday was supposed to be Emerson Hancock coming out of the bullpen, and then last minute they changed that to coming out Sunday. So there has been about a month worth of chatter around the Mariners of them saying they're going to do this and explaining why and juggling that. And then basically all it's resulted in is Luis Castillo a couple times has come out of the bullpen. I think one other guy... I think Bryce Miller, when he first came back off the IL, had one appearance out of the bullpen. So it's been like a month worth of chatter, and really it's just Castillo's come out of the bullpen a couple of times. Again, acknowledging that you were primarily a reliever, not a starter, how odd would that be to go through, and like to what extent do you think, like, I don't know, Emerson, am I supposed to believe Emerson Hancock thought he was coming out of the bullpen, and then Saturday morning they were like, no, man, you're starting Sunday? Like, that would be a much different preparatory routine and stuff. It all just strikes me as a little odd.
1: Yeah, I think the first part I think is what is hilarious of this is the piggyback routines. That was something that we did in the minor leagues to help guys out a lot. You have those high round picks. Hey, we're just going to make sure they start every fifth day.
0: The Jays did it all the time. There was one year where Aaron Sanchez, Justin Nicolino, Anthony Scafani, a bunch of guys.
1: I was a piggybacker. I was always the guy on the back end, but you know, the early round picks got to go first, and I picked up after them and see if I could finish a game or not. So I find it interesting that that is now utilized in the big leagues to success as well. It's interesting, but I mean, nowhere near similar, but I was thinking about even coming in here today, thinking about the one start that I had in the big leagues and then was traded immediately after it and was like, oh, did I just have that one start and throw three innings to show that I could do more on the mound than just be a reliever? Is that what this is? Is that what this feels like? Are they trying to say, we have starters. We have all these guys that are starters, but look what they can do. Look what we have them capable of doing. Imagine what they can do for you if we maybe need a trade piece. I'm not sure if that's what it is. It seems that it's gone on this long.
0: I think it is an element of it. Like, I think whether Luis Castillo is the outbound guy at the deadline, and I know they've talked about not wanting to trade from their pitching depth, but they also have two of the top 10 prospects in baseball at AA ready to go. And I say AA because Seattle doesn't have their top pitching prospects pitch in AAA because it's in Tacoma, where the ECL environment is too...
1: Nightmare.
0: Too nightmarish, yeah. So, like, Cade Anderson and Ryan Sloan are also ready to go. They functionally have eight probably major league ready pitchers.
1: Right.
0: And there are few pitchers on the market, and the Mariners really need hitting help. This all seems to me like either they don't want to permanently move Luis Castillo to the bullpen because he's got the Barrios contract basically from here, or they're just trying to, like, let this resolve itself at the trade deadline and just kind of juggle it around until then.
1: Yeah, and maintaining who they can as a potential starter, because if they are trading off or dealing off one of them, they
0: don't
1: want
0: to have to stretch someone back out.
1: Yeah, so that's the other option here, too.
0: All right, let's take a break. When we come back on the other side, we'll talk a little bit more fun stuff. We'll talk about the Canada Day stuff that you got to do. We'll also set up this series between the Blue Jays and the Giants, which begins at 9:45 tonight. Kevin Gausman taking on Landon Roop. We will be back up to... We'll mostly talk Canada Day. Let's have some fun. Let's try to raise the spirits after the Blue Jays have lost a lot of baseball games lately. John Axford sticking around as Jays Talk Plus continues on the Sportsnet Radio Network.
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0: Welcome back to Jays Talk Plus. Blake Murphy and John Axe with you. Axe sticking around for another segment here. Dan Schulman will join us a little bit, and we will take some of your texts around 11:30. You can fire those off to 590-590. Standard data and message rates may apply. I would imagine you're not feeling great about the Toronto Blue Jays right now, so let us know. Let us have it in the text line. Let's sprinkle in a little bit of positivity before we do that and before we get set for the Giants series. John, on Canada Day, I'm fighting off a sneeze. Pardon me for one second.
1: No problem.
0: On Canada Day, you got to participate in the pregame ceremonies where six former Canadian baseball players came out, and in collaboration with Jays Care, $50,000 was donated to six different organizations, or I think seven, because Russell Martin split his.
1: Yes.
0: But $300,000 donated all over. You got to be a part of the pregame ceremonies. Your boys were out with you and stuff. I will start generally. How was that?
1: Generally as well. So sick. It was cool. Being out there on the field was great. Actually, just being called initially by the Blue Jays and having this discussion over the last couple months of this is what Jays Care wants to do. This is how we want to celebrate July 1st. Going back to grassroots baseball, this is where we'd like the money to go. Like, where are you thinking you would like your donation to go? So it was, I think every moment we were discussing it as time went, first it was like, hey, let's get you on the field. We want to celebrate you July 1st along with a few other Canadian players. And then, hey, we're also going to do a donation through Jays Care, through Port Dover Minor Baseball, which was my choice. And then also, hey, cool, we want your kids out on the field. They're going to wear Port Dover uniforms so they can represent Port Dover and where the money's going. We think that'd be cool too. So it just kind of got monumentally better for me. My favorite part, honestly, was watching my kids walk out on the field. I think I was told people could see on the big board, my smile got immensely bigger as I saw them coming
0: out.
1: That's
0: such a nice smile, too.
1: Yes. Oh, thank you so much. but it was so great watching them. I know they were a little nervous. It's also just cool for them to be like around some of the players and see some of them. They've met some of them before, but I could see their eyes lighting up seeing the guys again for the first time, or guys that they haven't seen in a while. So it was really cool just seeing it through their eyes and some of the experience through them too.
0: So why, I mean, I know why, but for our audience, why Port Dover Minor Baseball? I know you live in Burlington. Yeah. Now your boys don't play for Port Dover.
1: No.
0: You could have selfishly been like, give the $50,000 to the two teams of my kids that I coach. But you gave it to Port Dover Minor Baseball to improve a ballpark there. Why was that important to you?
1: Yeah, it's the same ballpark I played on my entire life. So
0: Meisner Park?
1: Yeah, you play there from when you're 8 years old all the way through till I was 18. So dirt infield, you know, so I think rookie ball, coach pitch, all that stuff, it's all going on there. There's some updates that need to happen. That the same hitting cage is there from when I was a kid that I was hitting into it. There's a bunch of weeds kind of growing through it.
0: One of those ones you just got to like get the key from the guy who drives around the fields.
1: Pretty much. Yeah. I don't even know if there might be keys all over town. You know, everyone's accessing it and going in. So, you know, there's some updates to the bullpens, some field work that needs to be done, maybe some dugout work. But, yeah, this is just a small community ballpark that's wasn't a ballpark that long ago. It was just a field until baseball kind of became a thing in Port Dover. Now this park has been there for quite a few years, and I played there my entire life, my entire career, and I couldn't think of a better spot for it to go. And hopefully, there used to be a food booth there. They're hoping to maybe bring a food booth back as well. That was one of my favorite memories of playing baseball as a child, is just smelling the onions and the hot dogs preparing for the game, and everyone would go there and you'd buy your packs of David sunflower seeds, and also when candy was still a nickel. It was great times. So all those memories, I just kind of want to instill that and bring that back, and hopefully to create the ballpark to what I remember for the kids playing now.
0: Your cane just fell over, by the way, when you were talking about 5 cent candies. Jays Care Foundation does a great job with this. Where one of the ballparks that I played on in Cambridge got a grant as well as part of Jays Cares Foundation, where they do this every year. You know, so when you do the 50-50 draw and things like that, that's some of where your money is going. So you did this on the field with a couple of other Canadian players. There were some guys from the 2016 team back, but they were up on the CN Tower, not near you guys.
1: Yeah.
0: Did Nirvana, the band, the movie, the show, the movie cross your mind when they were
1: I haven't seen it yet. Oh. I've been holding off. Actually, maybe I'll watch that today.
0: Yeah. You're behind here. A lot of good visual gags, including the CN Tower Rogers Center one. And I'm not giving anything away. Everyone knows that one at this point. So what is the relationship like with these other Canadian baseball players? Because at the time you were playing, there were a handful of you guys.

0: I would imagine you crossed paths, played the WBC together or came up together or whatever. But they that day spanned a couple of different eras of player there as well. So what is that kind of Canadian baseball fraternity like when you're done playing?
1: Yeah, I think I played with most, and then, you know, Paul Quantrill is bullpen coach with Team Canada, so I was with him for a while. Matt Stairs was just finishing his career kind of when I was just coming up. So I don't know if I ever pitched against him. I should probably know that. I don't know if I did. Something you're probably going to look up right now. Yeah, and then the other guys I also were, like Russell Martin I played with, but other guys like Michael Saunders and Scott Richmond, like those are guys I played with on Team Canada. Every time I see Saunders, I always think, oh, we played together at some point, but we didn't. It's just always been against each other. And just seeing each other at Team Canada events and things like that, there's always that camaraderie, there's always that closeness, just that Canadian pride kind of always shining through for guys. And whenever you see each other, it's like, oh, we just saw each other, but we didn't. We saw each other last year or something like that. So it's always great getting together and just having some of those moments. Yeah,
0: nice. Matt Stairs did not face you, at least in a regular season game. Right. Michael Saunders 0 for 2 with 2 strikeouts.
1: Yep.
0: Russell Martin 2 for 5 with a strikeout, a double, and a walk.
1: Okay. Yeah, that makes sense.
0: Yeah, that's fine. It's Russell Martin.
1: Yeah, it's not
0: What are you going to do?
1: No.
0: If we add them all together, then your numbers are great.
1: That's great. Yeah, just don't pull up some other Canadians.
0: So this is more of an introspective thought. But when you do something like this, and obviously it's about the park in Port Dover, it's about Canada Day and celebrating it. We're at a time now where there are more Canadians in Major League Baseball. You know, not a takeover or anything like that, but like most teams that come to town have some sort of Canadian attachment on the coaching staff or on the player side. How do you personally, and you guys as kind of a cohort, like what do you feel like your relationship is with the next era of Canadian baseball players? Obviously, you coach your sons. You do this for Port Dover, but do you feel a sense of responsibility as a former Canadian baseball player to pass that on where you can?
1: I think so. I think we all do to an extent. A lot of guys are putting their efforts into different grassroots programs around the country. And now even there's that Road to Okotoks kind of elite baseball playoff scenario that's going on right now this summer. It's happening right now, actually. So I think there's always that want to give back, whether it's from the coaching side, whether it's from the you know, the field or donation side. But just we had very few Canadians, I think, to look at and look up to when we were growing up in the game. For me, it was the Blue Jays and just watching the Blue Jays themselves and having my favorite players on the team there in, you know, the 92 and 93 series when they won. So when you're growing up and loving the game that way, you have your favorite players. And now there's so many different Canadians that have played in the big leagues and have done so well. You have the Justin Morneau, Joey Votto, Matt Stairs. You know, there's those guys that I played with that now this new generation can look up to. And we see them all the time at the Baseball Canada events. There's so many young players coming through that are doing so well. And it's really great to actually just come back every time and see how many players there are that are doing what they are doing at the level that they are, and thinking about ourselves like, oh, we never had these opportunities, or didn't have as many as they did, or didn't have the coaching or the opportunities to kind of learn from other Canadians the way that they are. So it's pretty great. And Baseball Canada does a good job too with Greg Hamilton pulling in some of the Canadians and some of the ex guys that have played in the big leagues to help mentor and tutor some of these younger players as they're moving through in their career too. So it's really great that it's expanded as much as it has.
0: Speaking of Okotoks, shout out to Eric Hartman, one of the fastest rising prospects in all of baseball. He is now in the top 30 on Baseball America's latest, like a year, I guess just 2 years after being a 20th round pick out of Okotoks.
1: Incredible.
0: That's not where he is born, but that's where he played his high school ball. So good for him. A lot of fun Canadians going through the minors right now. Enough of the fun. Back to the Blue Jays. Kevin Gausman is going to throw tonight. He was much better last time out. He had kind of a rough June in a way that we hadn't really seen from him much. I think you were on here after he had two bad ones in a row, and we were kind of talking about he's often had one, blow up where he, you know, doesn't get out of the third inning, or, you know, you ask him to eat some innings, but he gave up six or seven early.

0: Each year he's had one or two of those, but it was rare. He had kind of four bad ones in five starts. Much better the last time out. What are you looking for from him back in a place that he knows pretty well, too, in San Fran?
1: Yeah, I think that's it. Just the good feel of being in a spot where he is familiar and he knows. I think with some of the ups and downs that he has been having, some of that familiarity is helpful. For me, whenever I went back to a ballpark that I had pitched in as a home player before, you tended to have this little bit of a boost, not so much of like you want to stick it to him sort of a thing, but it just felt good, whatever it was. It just something that was familiar about it. So I'm just hoping that, like you said, he's eating innings again, but getting some of the results with it as well this time around.
0: With respect to, and this is similar to what we talked about with DeSavage, maybe in terms of, you know, if the guys can lay off the splitter the way that the Twins did in the past, can you get by with just the fastball? He has a slider. He throws it about 20% of the time to right-handed hitters, but it has gotten shelled pretty hard this year. Like batting average over 300, a slug of 1,000 against it. How can he kind of navigate needing that as a show me pitch, but not maybe not relying on it as much as 20% of the time? Does that just come down to how the fastball and splitter look that day?
1: I think so. I find it interesting that it gets shelled as much as it is as well, because it does have different movement than his other pitches. It shouldn't be something that they're on all the time when it's moving away from the barrel from righties or down and in to lefties. But I guess when the splitter's that good and you can play your fastball off it, or your fastball and your splitter playing off each other so well, that maybe is just something they can pick up that much easier. They're picking up that spin a little bit easier. So finding counts where damage can't be done, showing that I am going to throw this every once in a while, it's here, you're either going to do something with it or you're not, I think that's the time. So if he just has that, you know, that fastball ride, that splitter spin, and they're seeing something different, it might give them that split second to get the barrel to it. So just throw it in opportunities where the damage just isn't going to be done, especially in these close games where offense might be a little bit of a struggle.
0: Cool. Okay, a couple quick ones before we let you go. We got 5 minutes left, so we're going to go a little bit rapid fire here. Outside of Toronto and Toronto games, the Miami Marlins pulled Eury Pérez after 7 perfect innings yesterday with just 92 pitches thrown. Now, it was only his third start back off the IL. He only did one rehab start, so maybe still building back up. How tough would that, I'm not old enough to be like a old man yelling at cloud. I was sitting on my couch yelling at the cloud, man. How do you work through that as a former pitcher and knowing, you know, how teams try to be careful with young guys on the way back from injury, but also that's a chance at like immortality.
1: Yeah, I was thinking the same thing, the back in my day type of thing. I keep thinking that Abe Simpson meme of him, yes, just screaming at the cloud. I mean, I'm just going to say it this way. I think analytics have kind of done this. There's feel and then there's numbers. And this was a little bit more of a numbers thing than a feel thing. I think if he's telling you he's okay, he's telling you he feels good, you kind of let it keep going. Obviously, yes, he's just coming off the IL. You want to make sure he is feeling all right and you want to make sure he's there for the season. I also didn't watch the entire game, so I'm not sure how his he was
0: stuff
1: looking.
0: His stuff was holding pretty well.
1: I mean, if you're throwing perfect through 7, it's probably holding pretty well. So, yeah, this might be a old man, fist to the sky type of situation where you just let a guy go and see how the 8th goes, and then you let him go and see how the 9th goes.
0: Yeah, and, like, 92 is not that many pitches. Again, I know it's a young guy. He had, yep, Tommy John 2 years ago. He was coming back off the weird, I think it was a groin thing, or hamstring thing. But yeah, this is a tough one. So I have the double thing going through my head where not only do I feel like an old man being grouchy about it, but also I'm like, oh no, they're going to blame analytics and then everyone's going to think I liked it.
1: Yep.
0: Like when they did the Barrios-Kikuchi swap in the playoffs, yes, the other year, my Twitter mentions were just like a bunch of angry people assumed that I would like that move because, yeah, I know how to find ex Woba on the Fangraphs page. It, yeah, doesn't mean I agree with everything.
1: Yeah, I think also knowing that it was not an arm-related issue that he was on, yeah, the IL for, it's tougher to swallow knowing that he could have just kept going.
0: He came out of that game, by the way, with a 8-0 lead after 7 perfect innings. The final score was a 9-8 victory for the Marlins. they gave up 5 immediately after taking him out and 3 more in the 9th. So pretty funny there. It is All-Star break after this week.

0: his play is at and where the status of his back is at. He is declining. Does that tell you something not just about where he's at mentally, but that maybe, I mean, not maybe, he's sat three games and he never misses games. That back thing is it not an excuse, but a real issue that he's going through here?
1: Yeah, I think it's definitely a real issue for sure. If he's taking this time off from the games and then also declining to go to the All-Star break, I think a lot of us were maybe hoping that this All-Star game would revive him a little bit as well, give him some of that carefree fun that we saw in the WBC where he kind of was really going off. And now, you know, maybe this is what's actually needed. A little bit of a physical break, a little bit of a mental break. Like I was talking about, that's what I needed all the time. I just needed a break from baseball. This might be something that he needs mentally, something that he needs physically, and hopefully he's just coming back to a different Guerrero.
0: So what you're saying is Vlad needs to fire up some Kurosawa and get in the pit.
1: Yes.
0: That's that the John well. Axford let's, reset plan?
1: Let's find some concerts. If he's staying here in Toronto, we can find him something.
0: Yeah, we'll be able to find him, no problem. John Axford. Thank you so much for doing this.
1: Thank you.
0: John Axford, great first hour there. We're going to take a break. When we come back, we'll talk to Dan Schulman on the other side. We will also answer your text. So text away to 590-590. Standard data and message rates may apply. We don't have a lot in there yet. So that final segment is going to be a lot of me monologuing if you don't fire those texts off. So do that. Please, God, please do that. We will talk to Dan Schulman on the other side. Thanks to John Axford. JStock Plus continues on the SportsNet Radio Network.
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1: 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And Joseph Gas is where you get it. Joseph Gas. 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JosephGasses.com.
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6: Welcome back to Baseball Plus. 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Dan Schulman will join us momentarily here. And a reminder that in the final segment, we have left that open for you guys to air your grievances, even though it's not December 23rd. Fire away your questions in the text line. 590-590. Standard data and message rates may apply. I would imagine there's a lot going on there. I also have, here's a threat if you don't send in questions, is I have just a boatload of bad Blue Jays statistics pocketed, and I'm just going to machine gun fire those